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5: Coolest evening of the season so far. If you have not seen a first frost, there is that potential tonight with lows down into the 30s. We eventually rebound nicely with full sunshine. We're back into the 60s as we go through your Wednesday afternoon. Lower 70s Thursday. Weak front could mean a passing shower later on Thursday. Otherwise, we remain warm in the 60s to lower 70s heading into the holiday weekend. From Stormwatch 9 Weather Center, I'm meteorologist Kevin Skorupa.

0: is here. Now, broadcasting from the underground command post, deep in the bowels of a hidden bunker, somewhere under the brick and steel of a nondescript building, we've once again made contact with our leader, Mark Levin.
1: Hello, America. 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Our number, 877-381-3811, 877-381-3811. How come when these reprobates and miscreants and malcontents, some of them are politicians, some of them are not, how come when Chris Murphy goes to Qatar and Saudi Arabia, he's from Connecticut, he's not accused of selling out his country to Qatar and Saudi Arabia? Now, this is a senator who is an awful human being. He is a dastardly hack. Wants to be president, if you can believe it or not. President of what? Our country? And how come that never happens? And I would ask the people of Connecticut, so close to New York City, given the role of Saudi Arabia and Qatar in 9/11, does it trouble you, does it bother you, that you have this senator pound around with these monarchs as if there's some there's something going on between them? May I say that? I think I did. By the way, I'll be on Hannity tonight, 9 p.m. Eastern, immediately after this program. Hope you'll check us out on Fox, Hannity tonight. It's just amazing to me. But you need to keep something in mind. Since Qatar funds a lot of this, a lot of it, Saudi Arabia funds a lot of this, I don't care who thinks they're our friends. I don't think they're our friends, and I've been saying that for years, because they're not. Because they're not. These are the same Democrats who are beholden to them, and these are the Democrats who are going to usher in even more of their population into our population. I just don't know how this even attracts 40% of the vote, let alone a potential majority of the vote. I really don't. It's really shocking and stunning to me that the Democrat Party can win any seats, given what it stands for, quite frankly, in any state. In any state. It's really quite awful. President of the United States in Nebraska at a rally yesterday, and he is breaking his back trying to save this country by electing Republicans, even some Republicans who are not the best candidates. My attitude is the same as his. I don't care who they are. Vote for them. That's our responsibility. We're the sovereigns. It's the consent of the governed. It's our country. This is the opportunity we have. This is not an election to ignore. We need to treat this, president says, treat it as if he's on the ballot. I'll put it my way. Act like it's a presidential election, so you turn out in those kinds of numbers. And we will destroy the Democrats in the midterms if we do that. But here he is, the president, at a rally yesterday in Nebraska. Cut one, go.
2: Well, they're all saying we're in trouble in the midterms. You know, they can take all the stuff that we gave you, the biggest tax cuts in history, a great border, best border we've ever had, all the things that we did. I could stand here for 20 minutes and talk to you about it. It could all be taken away if you start losing a couple of little elections. It's all gone. All of your tax cuts will be, your taxes will be doubled, triple. You'll end up in a depression. You'll end up in a depression with these people. But early voting is underway right now. And early voting or on election day, November 3rd, you go out and vote. You got to go out and vote. And we want to make it, as Kamala would say, did you hear her the other day, Kamala? She said, we have to make the election too big to rig. Oh, that was... She stole my line. She got killed even by the Democrats on that one. Make it to... Can you imagine Kamala? She's about 2 years late. She said, we have to... Did you hear that? She said, we have to make the election too big to rig. I said, I can't believe she... She stole my line. She stole a lot of things. It didn't work out too well.
1: Mm-hmm. President also had a great announcement via executive order. He's expanding access to tax-exempt red dye diesel, which will very, very much help industry, help truckers. He's doing everything he can. The Democrats are doing everything they can in the states to keep the price of gasoline, oil, and electricity sky high. They want you in pain. They want to punish you, and then they blame capitalism or Trump or Iran. Cut seven, go.
2: Today I'm announcing another unprecedented step to bring down costs. For many years, farm vehicles, construction equipment, and other off-road vehicles have used what is known as red dye diesel. Do you know what that is? I don't know what the hell it is, but whatever it is, it's supposed to be very good. Does anybody want to explain that? Red dye diesel, everybody, which is exactly the same as normal diesel, but is sold tax-free for the off-road vehicles and big trucks. So tonight, right? These guys know exactly what I'm talking about. They're going to be very happy in about 2 seconds. So tonight I'm going to sign a historic executive order to officially waive the off-road requirement and allow anyone to purchase tax-free red dye diesel for any reason.
1: That is a big deal. Apparently, when you're filling up one of the big rigs, those taxes can be as high as $100 total. And so he is suspending that. Now, I have to believe this is on the back of what I've been calling for behind this microphone as well as on my Fox show, which is the suspension of sales taxes on gasoline across the board in every state. The governor of Georgia, Republican governor, Kemp, has done it or is doing it, and there may be a couple other governors doing it, but all the Republican governors, the Democrats won't do it, but all the Republican governors should do it. Particularly if they're running surpluses, but particularly if it's not a big, big part of their budget. Just do it. Do it. There are things that the government can do at the state level that make a huge difference. That's one of them. And the president is doing everything he possibly can, and he's right. The Strait of Hormuz is open. All the oil that was flowing through there before the war is flowing through there now. So the war that Russia launched against Ukraine, where Ukraine is fighting back, they've hit a number of refineries, big diesel processing plants, and it's had an impact on the world market. Would have had an impact on the world market no matter what. The Democrats have homegrown policies. They call it generally climate change. Says, yeah, I don't want the climate to change in a negative way. But it's really a grab bag of government control, mass amounts of money that are shuffled out for these NGOs and radical left-wing groups and politicians, more power, more control of the economy and so forth and so on. It's a totalitarian party, the Democrat Party. That's what it's become. It's actually what it's always been. It's a totalitarian party. Used to use race to get power. Now it uses Marxism, economic arguments to get power. We'll give you freebies. We'll redistribute wealth. We'll go after the billionaires. See, all the talk about billionaires, the fact is that in the context of the population and the voting population, there aren't a lot of billionaires. In the context of all the voters, 150 million, 160 million. And so you beat up on the billionaires, even if they're inventing things that you want, which is why they're billionaires in the first place, even though it doesn't affect you, whether you earn a living or not, your health care, whether you get it or not, and so forth and so on. Whether there's 10 billionaires or 1,000 billionaires, that has no impact on you, unless they're creating jobs, which most of them obviously are, and that has an impact on you. That's very positive. But there's always a shiny object for these people that they want you to chase. They don't want you to look at actually what their policies have done, what their policies will do, that they're not really for the working people in the middle class. Tell me, where are communists for working people in the middle class? When it's working people in the middle class who are enslaved, who are in concentration camps, who have to do what they're told by the government, where are these regimes that are for the working class and the people? Nowhere. Nowhere. Zero. I'll be right back.
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That'll be on Hannity tonight, 9 p.m. Eastern. Don't miss it. I'm particularly enraged this evening about what's going on and what might be coming to our shores out of Europe and the Middle East. Particularly enraged. You know, it's interesting. The UAE has said, because they crack down on radicalism in the UAE, unlike few other Arab countries, and they said the time is coming when the terrorists are going to be homegrown out of countries like France and Belgium and the UK. That is, people, Islamists committing acts of terror, not out of UAE and so forth. Starting to think that's right. You see, the truth is that the West have created governments, we certainly have, that rely on the virtue of the people. When you look at the entire construct of our constitutional republic, it's based on a virtuous people and a civil society. A large private sector where individuals are free to live their lives, to conduct business, to have families, to pray as they wish. And these human things, the government is supposed to protect. And so when you look at our Constitution, government exists at the consent of the governed. It's supposed to be representative of the people. Because when you look at the Declaration, you're the sovereign. You're in charge. You're the boss. Now, we've come a long way from that in some respects, with a massive bureaucracy and so forth, but fundamentally, that's who we are. And, you know, things have been built into our constitutional system to obstruct tyrannies of every kind. But when you have revolution by immigration, when you have a Supreme Court that ruled that birthright citizenship is constitutionalized, when you have a Democrat Party, which is an evil party of saboteurs against our system of government, that embraces these elements for its own power, because they put party before country and they don't really care what happens to the country, they care about their power in the party. Well, the virtue of the people becomes a problem because of the nature of the people who've now been imported into our country. And there is some level of constitutional protection that is conveyed upon them. Sometimes it's very slight, sometimes it's more administrative and statutory than constitutional. But it creates a number of obstacles and complications to removing them, particularly when you're dealing with judges who are radical left-wing lawyers in black robes. One of the reasons the Democrats, for target number one, is they want to destroy the Supreme Court and pack it with radical Democrats, is so that court's not independent. It does the bidding of a Politburo for the Democrats. And in order to get there, they're going to have to eliminate the filibuster rule, and that's their plan. That's issue number one. Now, you might say, well, why don't we do it and push through what we want? Because that means we will have gotten rid of the filibuster rule, and they'll just reverse everything we did, and then they'll impose their will. So I'm not sure how well that works. I'm not necessarily against it. It's just a little bit more complex. But let me circle back here. So the Democrats have really no love of this country. They have no love of you. That's why they're importing as many foreigners as possible. And the less they're able to assimilate, as far as the Democrats go, the better. Why? Why? Because they hate the country. They hate the Constitution. It stands in the way of their power. As I say over and over and over again, one party rule, that's what they want. Elon Musk, he
He's figured that out. One party rule. The Constitution stands in the way. The person you should know enough about by now, I've written about him repeatedly, we've talked about him repeatedly, is Woodrow Wilson. He hated the Declaration and he hated the Constitution. He hated separation of powers. He was a college professor, a PhD at Princeton. He was an absolute racist and bigot. But he believed the Constitution got in the way of all kinds of things that the government could do. And why? What's a progressive? That's the nomenclature they gave themselves, but they're not progressive, they're communists. They're American communists. That's why I wrote American Marxism, where it spells it all out. There are people all over the place who've plagiarized from that book. They give that book no credit, and it's too bad. You know why they should? Not because of me. But so people will acquire the knowledge from that book rather than a 30-second hit or comment from somebody who knows very little but knows how to be a parakeet and repeat stuff. Or is that a cockatoo? Or whatever. Or whatever. Mr. Producer, can you say cockatoo

0: Our founders, they imagined a moment like this. They imagined that there would be a moment where there may be a tyrant occupying the White House.
1: Okay, first of all, Donald Trump is an elected president of the United States who follows the Constitution, whether the D.C. media, the D.C. Democrats, or the D.C. bureaucracy and the D.C. judges like it or not. See, they want him hemmed in by 50 years of abusive government by the left, the bureaucracy and this one and that one, and he doesn't put up with it. There's not a single court ruling he's never abided by. Not one. Go ahead.
0: Imagine a moment, I suppose, where there would be a bunch of people bending the knee at the foot of the tyrant.
1: I don't know what she's talking about. She doesn't know anything about the founders. They go back and forth with the founders, the framers, the Constitution. On the one hand, they say they're all white slave owners. We shouldn't pay attention to them. And that's where we get, you know, the CRT and 1619 Project. And then on the other hand, they start telling us what the founders and the framers wanted and that Donald Trump is violating that. These are very diabolical, conniving, largely low IQ, stupid people. We'll be right back. 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
3: Coolest evening of the season so far. If you have not seen a first frost, there is that potential tonight with lows down into the 30s. We eventually rebound nicely with full sunshine. We're back into the 60s as we go through your Wednesday afternoon. Lower 70s Thursday. Weak front could mean a passing shower later on Thursday. Otherwise, we remain warm in the 60s to lower 70s heading into the holiday weekend. From Stormwatch 9 Weather Center, I'm meteorologist Kevin Skorupa.
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1: That's why I like Mark Levin. And I'm not sure a lot of people like him. He's tough as hell. But I like him. I love him.
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2: All right. Feeling is mutual, Mr. President. So what is it exactly that the Democrats are going to do about affordability, and why is it that they're not asked by the media? The answer is there's nothing they're going to do about affordability any more than Mondami's done anything about affordability. In fact, they will drive up costs and prices because that's the nature of what they do. Remember, they talk about the people, but they're really about government. Government. That's why you wouldn't think twice that a Democrat governor, a Democrat state legislature would freeze or suspend temporarily the sales taxes on a gallon of gasoline. That's why in New England and northeastern states, the Democrat governors have done absolutely nothing to bring down the price of electricity, and yet they're the ones that drove up the price of electricity. Not Iran, not the companies, the utility, the Democrats. They did that. So what makes anybody think they're going to change? How are they going to lower price of gasoline? They're not. They want to drive it up to $8 or $9 a gallon. They're going to make California look like a joke. In California, it's already $7, $8 a gallon. Now, they'll blame the oil companies, but it's them. It's their policies. Okay? So they're going to drive up the price of gasoline and oil massively. They're going to continue to drive up the price of electricity massively because they reject coal production and they reject oil production, which does what? Creates electricity. Think electricity just comes out of the clouds? Well, it does, but not for our use. Not for our use. What are they going to do for affordability on food? Well, they're going to drive up the price of oil, which affects what? Fertilizer. And they're going to drive up the price of diesel even further. That affects what? The transportation of our food. The use of plastics and foam and so forth to wrap our foods, to preserve our foods. All those prices are going to go up. All of them. They already did this. The president has spent his presidency trying to bring prices down. And he's done a good job of stabilizing all of them. He's brought inflation way down. Which brings me to inflation. What exactly are the Democrats going to do to fight inflation? They're going to create more inflation. The pressure always on spending more comes from the Democrats, not the Republicans. You might say, well, they both spend too much, and you wouldn't be wrong. But the fact of the matter is the Democrats want to spend much more. What did they do during Biden? They increased spending above a normal spending increase by $2 trillion. And that $2 trillion, which they said was intended to reduce inflation. We're going to spend more debt money to reduce inflation. This is the lies. This is the mindset. Well, that money carries over to every single budget, inflates it by $2 trillion, $2 trillion, $2 trillion, year after year after year. And then they blame Trump, which is typical for the Democrats. They blamed Reagan. They blamed all the Republicans for what they do. For what they do. Immigration. You remember seeing the hordes at our border. You remember them pouring into our country. Now so many of them are on welfare. 85% of the Somalis in Minnesota. 85% of the Afghanis in Virginia. And God knows what's going on in California. Chris Rufo's done a hell of a job exposing that. In Massachusetts, just massive, massive fraud, welfare fraud, Social Security fraud, Medicaid fraud, draining our precious resources, taking your taxes through the back door, adding to the debt, massive increases. Which gets us where? Nowhere. Then they want to change the system so they don't have to bother with the opposition when it comes to pushing legislation through. No more filibusters. And they don't care if you go to the Supreme Court because they're going to destroy the Supreme Court. They're going to make it an appendage of the Democrat Party. How much of this are you going to take, America? How much more of this are you going to take? Excuse me. Seriously. I have to come on here, and I'm going to. It's okay by me, but night after night, to urge people to vote early. If you can vote early in your state, by God, go vote! You should be the first one. You should be demanding your right to vote immediately. You've got to cancel the vote of a communist. You've got to cancel the vote of an Islamist. Of a Democrat who's buying into all this. You've got to cancel their votes. By voting. We need to outvote them as a patriotic population. Against those who hate the country. This is our generation's responsibility. Yours and mine. We didn't go to war, you and me, our family. Even what's going on in Iran, 99.9% of us are unaffected, our families directly. But this is our battle. This election is our battle. It's our political Gettysburg. That's what it is. Americans of all stripes, of all backgrounds, have stood up in the past. We've united together. We've united together to defeat evil, whether in our own country or overseas, whether communists or fascists, whatever the challenge, whatever the evil. And now it's right in our face. Much of Western Europe has been and is being conquered right in front of your eyes. We cannot allow it. Already we look at our streets. We look at our communities. Already. This is metastasizing. Local zoning boards whose members are political appointees screwing us left and right. Planning commissions screwing us left and right. Not just Democrats, but Republicans too. But mostly Democrats. Our system is being played. Our Bill of Rights are being played. Those radical lawyers in black robes who pretend to be judges, they're in on it. The media are in on it. I'm attacked relentlessly. The president's attacked relentlessly. The ambassador to Israel is attacked relentlessly. My stepson is attacked relentlessly. Why? Because we stand up for Americanism. The rule of law. I don't expect it to stop. But don't look to the media for help. And don't expect to rely on all the donors and Elon Musk and others. What they do is very important. But we have our personal responsibilities here. We do, you and me. There's no way in hell that Al-Sayed in Michigan should even be close. No way. There's no way Tellerico in Texas should be close. No way. There's no way I think this guy Jackson or Johnson in Maine. No way he should be close. No way. And there's no way in any Republican district or any district that Trump won in the House. No way should it go Democrat. No way. It's up to you. You may say I'm only one person. Baloney. Those of you who voted in the general election to elect Donald Trump, you're called upon again, not by me, by your own conscience. Donald Trump is 80 years old. He is every single day and night campaigning for us, for you and me, under constant attack with lies and fake news and all the rest of it, knowing full well that he and his family are going to suffer a horrendous fate. A horrendous fate if the Marxists and the Islamists prevail. And for what? A man who didn't need any of this, stepping in because he loves his country. I'll be right back.
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0: Don't forget, right after this show, 9 p.m. Eastern, I will be on Hannity, and I am fired up, baby. I wouldn't miss it. In fact, I won't miss it. I'm actually on the show. But I hope you'll join us, 9 p.m. Eastern time, Tuesday night. 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
0: 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You're off to the races. Jamie Raskin is not about affordability. Jamie Raskin is, in my view, also a commie, a red. And he has spent his career over the last, I'd say, 10 or more years trying to destroy Donald Trump. He wakes up trying to destroy Donald Trump. He goes to sleep trying to destroy Donald Trump. It's because he's a hack. He's a thug. And so here he is on the Constipated News Network. So why is he on CNN? Why is he on MS Now? Why is he on all these stations? He's one of 435 members of the House. Because they like his message. They're promoting him. And they're promoting these investigations and more impeachments and all the rest. You know, they call themselves the free press. They're not a press. They're a propaganda operation for the Democrat Party, the DSA, that is the Marxists and the Islamists. That's what they are. Cut three, go.
2: So, of course, should Democrats take back the House of Representatives, you are in line for the very powerful post of chair of the House Judiciary Committee. And, of course, that comes with the power of subpoena. What are your top priorities in a role like that? Who is your first subpoena?
0: Now, listen to that. Who is your first subpoena? Who are you going after? What can we look forward to? I wrote a whole book on these people, on freedom of the press. They're disgusting. Go ahead.
3: You know, with 30 days to go before the election, we probably have 30 more scandals and episodes of corruption that are about to erupt. So
0: this guy's just a nasty, nasty piece of work. That's all he is. Comes from a one-party state, Maryland. His district is all Democrat. And so he's free to conduct himself this way. He's just a hitman. He'd be a hitman for a Stalin. He'd be a hitman for any of these regimes. And he's a hitman for the Democrats. On both impeachments, on the January 6th committee, he goes on the floor when Donald Trump wins the presidency. He challenges the count on the Electoral College vote. He's involved in twisting the 14th Amendment into a pretzel, claiming that the clause does not allow for Donald Trump to run for president because he was committing an insurrection on January 6th. And, of course, the courts threw that out as BS. This is all he is. And I argue he's a Stalinist. Go ahead.
3: Precise ranking, but look, we're investigating all of the corruption, the pay-to-play pardons that have essentially been for sale.
0: Pay-to-play pardons? Is that Obama? Pay-to-play? So they're going to take everything the president has done and try and criminalize it. Or turn it into an impeachment clause. You understand? So every single thing he's done, they'll make a long list, they'll make the accusations. And try and prevent him from doing what he needs to do in the last 2 years of his presidency. We'll be right back.
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9: The midterm push continues. I'm Lee Silicera, Fox News.
10: The Republican Party starting to go right through the roof. Somebody said today, I wonder why. Well, I had to get out. I had to do it. We had to explain what we're doing. There's never been a time like this in our country.
9: President Trump taking his message to the site of a new Navy shipyard in Maryland. He's been making the rounds of Republican-leaning states the past week or so to try to boost turnout for Election Day, which is less than a month away. The purpose of this visit to announce a multi-billion dollar defense contract to build the next generation of submarines.
10: This massive project will create over 3,100 new jobs right here in Maryland. And will support an additional 11,000 jobs across the nation.
9: The new shipyard will be called Arsenal 2. Trade Point, Atlantic, and Anduril Industries are partnering in the project. And the president says he has plans to speak by phone with Russian President Vladimir Putin about a suspected case of plague in Siberia. A 28-year-old scientist died at the Anti-Plague Institute, which authorities attributed to pneumonia with an unknown cause. Attorneys for the only woman on Tennessee's death row say she's conscious after a failed execution attempt.
11: In a statement, Krista Pike's lawyers say, against all odds, she is conscious, speaking, and continues to receive critical medical care. The Tennessee death row inmate surviving two doses of lethal injection drugs at a Nashville prison last Wednesday. Her lawyers go on to say, despite the severe damage she endured to her arms, she is still handcuffed and shackled to the bed. Her recovery is medically unprecedented. Her prognosis remains unclear, but at a minimum, we expect a long recovery.
9: Fox's Kristen Goodwin. Pike was convicted in the beating and stabbing death of classmate Colleen Slemmer in 1995. Tennessee Governor Bill Lee has appointed a former U.S. attorney to lead an independent investigation into what went wrong in the execution chamber. 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
6: Coolest evening of the season so far. If you have not seen a first frost, there is that potential tonight with lows down into the 30s. We eventually rebound nicely with full sunshine. We're back into the 60s as we go through your Wednesday afternoon. Lower 70s Thursday. Weak front could mean a passing shower later on Thursday. Otherwise, we remain warm in the 60s to lower 70s heading into the holiday weekend. From Stormwatch 9 Weather Center, I'm meteorologist Kevin Skorupa.
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8: 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Our number, 877-381-3811, 877-381-3811. After our first segment, scheduled, I always say that because you never know, Ken Paxton, Senate candidate from Texas, we need to get him support and elected because of people like this. Representative Ro Khan Mankana started out as a moderate, became a radical left-wing kook because he wants to be president and he knows that's what his party wants. He's a complete political whore is what he is. And he was in an event in California today. Prop 40. Prop 40 is this communist proposition in which they will tax billionaires with a wealth tax. I think it's 5%. Now, keep in mind, they pay the highest income taxes in the country, they in New York. Their employees pay an enormous amount in taxes. So it's not like they're not paying their quote-unquote fair share. But these desperate dictators who run these states, the desperate Democrat Party, our Communist Party in this country, they want more money because they're never satiated. That is, they're never satisfied, ever. Here's Roy Khan Mankana. Now, he and his family are worth about $250 million. He just bought a $9 to $10 million mansion in McLean, Virginia. Remember, his home is in Silicon Valley, one of the most expensive parts of the world. And seven bedrooms and a zillion garages and all the rest, but he knows how to talk the talk. How many of you are going to fall for this? In this audience, probably very few. Billionaires have nothing to do with us. They create nice things we may need, but But it doesn't affect your life or my life one bit. Zero. Cut five, go.
9: So why should Californians support Prop 40, the billionaires tax?
10: It's pretty simple. There are 250 billionaires in California. They're worth half the California economy.
8: All right, stop. What does that mean, they're worth half the California economy? Let me try and personalize this for you. How many of you own a home? Right? Now, the home may be the most valuable thing you own, right? Maybe you earn $80,000 a year, $120,000 a year, $45,000 a year, and you have a home and you've had it for several years, and it's the most valuable thing you own. So if somebody comes around, a politician, and they say, look, Frank, or how about this one? Look, Abdullah, you're worth $1 million. He said, no, I'm not. We have a couple of cars. You know, I make $85,000 a year. My wife makes, $70,000 a year. So we make $155,000. By the time we're done paying our damn property taxes, state income taxes, federal income taxes, I don't have a lot of money. Then I got credit cards. Excuse me. You're a millionaire. Your house is worth $650,000. That's what the county says. And you and your wife make together, you know, $150,000. So you're worth $900,000 when we take in your pension and all the rest. You're a millionaire. Okay, ladies and gentlemen, let's say you're a billionaire. And you own a number of companies. You employ a number of people. You create various products or services that the community wants. They make it like this is cash in your pocket. It's not cash. You know, they say about this Elon Musk. Let me take the most absurd example. He's a trillionaire. Okay, what does that mean? He's got these huge companies, Tesla, Starlink, other companies. It's not like he can cash out. It's not like it's in his mattress. It's not like it's in a bank account or anything. These are investments. These are capital investments. I'm not crying any tears for Elon Musk. That's not my point. I'm using this as an example. So he may be a trillionaire. Some guy down the road might be a multi-billionaire. The guy may be a billionaire. That guy may have a few hundred million over there and there. I don't know what expendable money he has or she has. But why does it matter? If what they're doing is legal, if in a commerce economy, a capitalist economy, money is flowing to him or her, they're not burning it. They're not just buying yachts and stuff like that. Maybe they are, and that puts a lot of people to work, I'll tell you that. I'm not into them because I get seasick, but I wouldn't be into them anyway. I had a friend say to me the other day, why don't you buy a plane? I don't make that kind of money, but why would I buy a plane and get on a plane, a commercial plane? What do I buy a plane for? But anyway, you get my point? If you were to take the money from billionaires, what's the government going to do with it? Anybody know? Piss it away! That's what they're going to do. They'll give it to Somalis, or maybe they'll give it to Afghanis, or maybe they'll have $250 million that they can't even find every year, which is the truth, $250 billion at the federal level. What happened to the cigarette money? Remember that shakedown, all that? Remember that, Rich? Where is that $250 billion? Gone, poof. Where's all our taxes go? And they make this, you know, we can feed all these kids, we can get medical care. If only we could steal more money from this class of people, the top one-tenth of a percent. Because after all, they don't have enough votes to affect me. Go ahead.
10: If you tax them 5%, they're still going to be worth basically $2.2 trillion. But 3.5 million Californians wouldn't lose their health insurance.
8: Yes, they will. It's a one-time shot. It won't fix a damn thing. And who's losing their health insurance? Ladies and gentlemen, we're almost $45 trillion in the hole. most of us aren't on welfare. Most of us aren't getting this redistributed wealth. It's not going to us. The overwhelming, the vast majority of it, it's going to somebody else. They're going to use the kids as another example for this kind of spending, and health insurance and all the rest. If they haven't solved these problems, isn't that proof positive that they can't? That they're pissing our money away? It's not a money problem. It's a spending problem, a borrowing problem. And now it's a soon-to-be $45 trillion problem going to $50 trillion quickly. For example, how is it that Social Security is going broke? All the money that's been poured into Social Security? The answer is, several decades ago, they used it for general operating funds. Because they're starving for money because they can't control themselves. They're drunken Marxists. All that money was taken out of your trust funds. That's why it's going to go broke. And that's why they're going to have to either massively raise taxes or massively cut benefits or both in order to breathe life back into it. Because there's no trust fund left. And so you have these pigs who want more and more and more because it doesn't matter to them. They can go on Medicare for all and destroy Medicare, and then they'll blame it on big, whatever, a big hospital. Never themselves. It doesn't work. Communism and socialism don't work. I'll be right back.
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0: It's a pleasure to have the Attorney General of Texas, one of the great Attorneys General of Texas, actually, Ken Paxton. How are you, sir?
1: I'm doing good. Just spending my day traveling East Texas, talking to the voters, making sure they understand who I'm running against.
0: And what's your sense of that? Are they getting that understanding? Are they motivated to come out? I don't worry about polls. I'm just curious what you think.
1: Yeah, I mean, I think, you know, typically in a midterm election, you do have motivation problems with the party that's in power. It's just normal. But our message is not just me, but all of our statewide candidates are around the state saying, hey, this is a serious election. We have the numbers in Texas. We have a lot more Republicans than there are Democrats. But if, you know, 80% of the Democrats show up, but only 45% of the Republicans, you can't win. So that's my message. We need you to get out and vote and tell every single one of your friends and family members that they need to get out and vote.
0: We're all over Texas here. We talk about this every single night. Get out the vote, get out the vote. And it seems to me this is one of those elections where people should be, I mean, falling over their furniture, you know, to get outside and get to the precinct and so forth. When does voting start in Texas? I'm curious.
1: So it starts in a little less than 2 weeks, October 19th. It runs for about 12 days to the Friday after, like almost 2 weeks. And then, of course, the election is 4 weeks exactly from today. So, you know, you're right. People should be terrified and very motivated if they care about freedom, if they want a constitutional conservative as opposed to a Marxist. I mean, we're not talking about a slight variation here. We're talking about, as far as the East is from the West, my views versus his views.
0: That's so true. And he is as crazy as they get, isn't he, Mr. Attorney General? I mean, he's trying to temper it. He's trying to rewrite his history. He's trying to cover up what he has said. But he has said some of the most outrageous, if not disgusting, things, hasn't he?
1: It's pretty incredible, but you're right. He knows that if he talks about his record and what he's believed over the last 10 years, that there is no way he would win. I mean, this is a guy that said capitalism is oppressive. It needs to be dismantled. He's the guy that said that that tried to pass a bill that would have gotten rid of the oil and gas industry in Texas. This is the guy that voted for a state income tax and said that prisons needed to be obsolete and then put his own personal money into defunding the police in Austin. So, you know, unfortunately, a lot of money's come in from California, New York, and Chicago. His money's not mostly from Texas. It's mostly from other states who are trying to elect their third senator. So we need everybody to go to KenPaxton.com. Donate, volunteer, help us. We need your help.
0: Mm-hmm. Now, if people want to help, where do they go?
1: KenPaxton.com. They can donate, they can volunteer, they can help us. That's the place to go.
0: How's it looking there? I mean, are you getting any help from John Thune and those folks?
1: Yeah, they came in about 3 weeks ago, really big, believe it or not. They've been good. Really helpful in the last month. So I really appreciate their help, appreciate the support. Most of the Republican senators I've talked to, or all the Republican senators I've talked to, have been very supportive. They volunteered to come here. I'll tell you who's been really outstanding is Ted Cruz. That guy has spent a lot of time helping me. He's raised money for me. He's traveled with me. He's helped me raise money, and he's helped encourage other Republican senators to help and contribute. So I give Ted Cruz a lot of credit for being there and helping with this election.
0: Well, he's about as solid as they get as a constitutional conservative, and all of us, we constitutional conservatives, we understand that they are going to dismantle. They're going to destroy the constitutional construct, and I'm sure that's one of the things that motivates the hell out of you, to stop it.
1: It is absolutely. Look, I spent my whole career defending the Constitution, fighting the Obama administration, fighting the Biden administration over exactly that. You know, an out-of-control executive branch that is ignoring their constitutional role. And so between the two of them, I sued them 134 times. And so, yes, the Constitution is what drove me to do this job, and it's the same thing driving me now. And they are on the other end of this. They would love to dismantle the Constitution and have this as a socialist, Marxist country.
0: Mm-hmm. I mean, all conservatives should get behind you. As far as I'm concerned, I've endorsed you. All conservatives should get behind you. You are a rock-solid conservative. This is one of the reasons they hate you in the media. personal things aside, they would attack you no matter what, wouldn't they?
1: Oh, there's no doubt about it. That's the reason they try to use personal things, and they try to use lawfare against me and put me through 15 different legal battles. It cost me about $16 million in legal fees to try to fight off. Yeah, it was like about $150,000 a month for every month I was in office, and it started immediately. And this is, before I got into office, had never been in trouble in my life, not even a speeding ticket, no trouble in school. I go to become the attorney general, and suddenly I've got 15 different legal actions going after me over a 11-year period. That seems a little strange, but that's how they operate. And of course, none of them were successful, but if you don't fight them, and if you don't figure out a way to fund it, they are successful in taking people out.
0: Come election night, should you win, and I pray you do, you will have defeated all the elements of the left, whether they're in the media, the Democrat Party, they're billionaires, and so forth and so on. And so this is all on the line, pushing back, demonstrating to them that they can't just come into a state and buy a Senate seat, and demonstrating to them that conservatives are going to vote for conservatives when the Constitution's on the line. I mean, that's all really, really big, isn't it? Now, you've spent a lot of your career as Attorney General litigating, your office going to court and so forth. What do you think of their plans for the Supreme Court to add 4 seats, to pack it, and turn it into a Democrat Politburo?
1: Look, I hate it. There's a reason. I mean, the founders were pretty wise about how they set our government up. This is all about it. This is a political play. It's a power play to get control of the court. It's not the way it should be done. It's a horrifically bad idea, just like all the other ideas that the left proposes. But think about this guy, James Tallarico. He said that Mondani is the template for all future American politicians. That's a guy running in Texas. He's not talking about that now. He's not talking about any of his views. As a matter of fact, if you look at what's going on, he doesn't talk about his record at all. He doesn't talk about my record at all, because he can't win with that. So he has this rhetoric, and then he makes up stories. He exaggerates stories. He doesn't talk about the issues. He completely avoids the issues. And of course, we know that the left-wing media is aiding and abetting that cause, and they don't ever ask him hard questions or ask, why did you change your opinion on every single one of your views?
0: It's a big state. You got a lot of big media markets there. You got to raise a lot of money, because he gets a lot of free press attacking you. I want the American people to know there are a very large number of city left-wing newspapers in Texas. You wouldn't think so, but they are. Even the time I spent in Dallas, and I worked briefly for Texas Instruments, the Dallas newspaper there used to be okay. Now it's not. The Houston paper.

0: But that is the reality. I have all these accomplishments that have occurred over the last 12 years. They don't want to cover those. And my opponent, who's been in the Texas House for 8 years, literally has no accomplishments. And yet he's a legitimate contender because the media doesn't challenge him when he changes his views or he gets caught lying about his positions. They just let him go. And so you're right. We have to pay for it. They get it for free.
1: And I do want the people of Texas and around the country to know, whether it's the governor, the lieutenant governor, your race, and so forth, according to the polls, they're very, very close. Now, I don't know if the polls are accurate, but we ought to fight like we certainly believe they're very, very close. Any final words about where people can help you?
0: KenPaxton.com. Get out and vote. We need your help.
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1: Coolest evening of the season so far. If you have not seen a first frost, there is that potential tonight with lows down into the 30s. We eventually rebound nicely with full sunshine. We're back into the 60s as we go through your Wednesday afternoon. Lower 70s Thursday. Weak front could mean a passing shower later on Thursday. Otherwise, we remain warm in the 60s to lower 70s heading into the holiday weekend. From Stormwatch 9 Weather Center, I'm meteorologist Kevin Skorupa.
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1: If everybody who can hear my voice right now would check out Hagee Ministries, we'd be chugging along. We'd be able to spread the word of Christians United for Israel, be able to spread the word of the Bible. He's a great man. It's a great ministry. That's why I call my pastor, my wife and I do. Now, we have a great Chabad rabbi, Chaim Cohen, no better. And we love him and his wife and his family. John Hagee, though, we like to call him our pastor because we just share so much in common. You know, the truth is, Jews share so much in common with Christians. We share the Bible, and so many of the important people in Christianity were born as Jews. And in our founding, there was much said about the Hebrew Bible, the Torah. But the fact is, if it had not been an overwhelmingly majority Christian nation with different denominations, and if the delegates, the Second Continental Congress, which was the Declaration of Independence Congress, if the delegates to the Constitutional Convention hadn't been Christian and hadn't embraced the Judeo-Christian value and belief system and the Enlightenment, we wouldn't be here today. So as a nation, we owe a lot to the Christian faith writ large. We certainly do. And so we are tied at the hip. We are connected at the hip. And others who've come since into the country, they don't have to be Jewish, they don't have to be Christian, but at least the acknowledgement that this wouldn't be the great, free, open, diverse society it is, but for the Judeo-Christian belief system reflected in the Declaration and the Constitution and the Great Enlightenment, which is also, by the way, reflective of the Bible. And this is why Islam is incompatible with Americanism. It's why Marxism is incompatible with Americanism. And that's why jihadis seek to destroy our country. Communists, Marxists seek to destroy our country. And they are here. And they are the Democrat Party. And they are in full force using our zoning laws, our planning systems, using our Bill of Rights to try and defeat us. John Hagee knows this. He's been talking about this and other threats for decades. He's got one of the biggest churches in America, Cornerstone Church, in San Antonio, Texas. It was our honor to be there a few years back. Had a lovely time with his family and him and the parishioners. So warm, so welcoming. Every year, there's this massive meeting of pastors and others in Washington, D.C., Christians United for Israel. He takes a trip there once or twice a year, bringing several with him. And if you look on the internet, the voice of CUFI, Christians United for Israel, is everywhere. And the fact that they are here in the Mark Levin Show is a tremendous honor. I believe America is under assault, not from some foreign army, but from within. False peace, open borders, socialism, the war on the family, and the sanctity of life, the persecution of the church and the Jewish faith, and the rise of Islam and anti-Semitism. I think these are the seven greatest threats facing this republic right now. Pastor Mike Hagee, who's John Hagee's son, and he is fantastic as well, of Hagee Ministries, he lays them all out clearly, biblically, without apology. in his brand new book, The Assault on Freedom. The Assault on Freedom. He takes today's headlines, he runs them straight through the filter of Scripture so you can see exactly what's happening and how to stand firm. It's a book every patriot, every parent, every person of any faith needs right now. 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We're very proud of our association with Hagee Ministries, as you can tell. As you can tell, because I know them personally, I've been there. It's just a fantastic church. Let's take some calls. Let's go to Chris, Jacksonville, North Carolina. The great Sirius XM satellite. Chris, how are you, sir?
2: I'm good, Mark. How are you?
1: I'm very well, thank you.
2: It's a pleasure to speak to you.
1: Likewise.
2: You do so much for the American people. It's beyond my words. I just wanted to call in. I'm retired Air Force. I got injured in Afghanistan back in 2007.
1: Oh, I'm sorry. And thank you for your service, too. God bless you.
2: You're welcome. This is serious, Mark. Mm. What we're facing right now is a serious attack on this nation. So I am requesting every American stop what they're doing, pay attention, and get out and vote. This is good versus evil. There's no Democrat or Republican involved in this election. It is good versus evil. It's that simple. So please continue to spread the word. We love you, and keep up the good fight.
1: And thank you for your service. You're a great patriot, Chris, and God bless you there in North Carolina. You have a very, very important couple of races, too. Watley is a good friend, and I hope enough people turn out and elect him. I know he's up against a very diabolical governor, he's very well known, but Watley's the real deal. Thank you, my brother. Let's go to Bob, Roosevelt, Texas, the great WBAP. Bob, how are you, sir?
3: I'm great. How are you, Mark?
1: Very well, thank you.
3: Good. And thank you for having Attorney General Paxton on.
1: My pleasure.
3: Helping Texas spread the word about him, because he's under a lot of attack right now.
1: Mm-hmm.
3: And has been for several years. His biggest sin was defeating George
1: Cornyn.
3: P. Bush.
1: Oh, yeah.
3: A few years ago.
1: Yeah, he's really defeated all the establishment guys, hasn't he?
3: Yes, he has, and he's come under a lot of attack for that, and there's a lot.
1: Well, that
3: of
1: explains why Rove attacks him, doesn't it?
3: Yes, exactly.
1: Okay.
3: And that was the basis of his impeachment trial as well.
1: Mm-hmm.
3: And I appreciate you helping get the word out to other Texans who may be on the fence trying to decide to vote for him.
1: No, folks, this is a no-brainer. Vote Paxton. Vote Paxton. Vote Paxton. I tell the people in Maine, vote Collins. Vote Collins. Vote Rogers in Michigan. I don't care. If you have an opportunity to make a difference, make a difference. It's like Moody in Florida. Vote for her. Get Byron Donalds elected. We got to get these people in office, or we are going to pay the price. They are running for us, for you and me. Now, you've had a personal experience with Paxton, correct?
3: Yes, I have, and that's what I wanted to explain to people. There are things that he has done as Attorney General that have made a lot of news, and there are also things he has done that nobody knows about. And he personally helped my family. And there's no telling how many other families have similar stories. But in the wake of the Sutherland Springs shooting, there was a hoaxer that was harassing the people of Sutherland Springs. And we lived 3 hours away from Sutherland Springs, but he was harassing my family as well and threatened to hang my family.
1: Mm.
3: And one day he showed up at my house. So I wrote the governor and the attorney general, my state representative, my state senator. I said, please help us with this guy. And Attorney General Paxton's chief admin called me to discuss the facts of what was going on. And then the attorney general and the governor worked with the Texas Rangers, the FBI, and the ATF, and the DA in the county where this guy lived, and they set up a sting for him because he was trying to prosecute the residents of Sutherland Springs for harassing him and threatening him. And they were able to put him away for a long time.
1: All right, so we're going to run out of time. Now, Paxton was personally involved in this?
3: As far as I know, at least his office was. I feel
1: that's
3: like
1: a big deal. It's a big deal. All right, my brother, I've got to run, and I appreciate you very, very much. We'll be right back.
0: Mark Levin.
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1: 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They know they're probably wrong. 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

0: Sean Hannity show in about 15 minutes as I race over to that studio. So I hope you'll check us out on Fox, 9 p.m. Eastern time. You know, once again, we talk about these credit cards, these other debt you may have on your vehicles, maybe even have school debt for your kids and so forth and so on. You know, you got to live. There are things you got to do. But then the bills come in and the mail comes in and you go, oy, oy, oy. So those credit cards create high interest debt, especially now with the Fed. 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So don't sacrifice that low mortgage rate if you have it. 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
2: I'm doing well, sir. So there was a story in the Jerusalem Post that caught my eye about Iran. There was a young man named Ali Reza Stefani. He got engaged to the love of his life in January, but they both went to the protests that January and got arrested. So he was he managed to get married to her. I guess they smuggled in phones into the jail somehow. They got married on Sunday, and 24 hours later he's executed and the wife is still in prison.
0: Oh my God!
2: And it's one of these stories just shows what this regime is. That
0: do you agree with me? I take it this regime needs to be destroyed. There can't be any remnants of it left, and we need to arm the people in there. We know what the resistance movement, we know which groups are which. The Mossad knows, the CIA hence knows, and it's just a matter of the will to do it. Don't you think?
2: Yes, and it's well past time to. And I really hope Trump comes to his senses and does it.
0: Well, I wouldn't put it that way. I just think he needs to get on with it. And at some point he will, but it ought to be now. These people are being executed and killed in these horrendous ways. All right. You take care of yourself, and we'll move on to Nabil, Bentonville, Arkansas, the great KFAY. How are you, sir?
3: Good, Mark. How are you doing, sir?
0: Very well, thank you.
3: That's
0: the home of my buddy Tom Cotton. I love Tom Cotton. And I know why he opposed the change in the daylight savings or whatever it was, because the people in Arkansas don't want it. And so he has to represent the people in Arkansas. But he's a great senator. Go right ahead.
3: In the country. Yep. Okay, I just have to disagree with you regarding Islam and its place in America. I believe that Islam can and actually strengthen America. The problem right now is that these imams and people who preach, you know, in the mosque and stuff like that, this is not the Islam that I know. The Islam that I've known, studied all my life, is a path to God. And it is something that, you know, instills deep spiritual thinking and inward, you know, looking into. What these people have done is basically created this Frankenstein out of bits and pieces, you know, based on their own personal beliefs and passes and what have you.
0: I mean, well, you're buzzing out. I wish it wasn't. So, my buddy Zudi Jasser, who is also Muslim, he points out, he calls this political Islam, and he says these are Islamists, and these Islamists, they use these mosques. These are imams who are radicalized, and they use them too. But he says they are extraordinarily dangerous. You agree with that, I'm sure.
3: Yes, I do agree with that. Again, it depends on the mosque. The mosque over here, unfortunately, is a lot better. Not as good as I'd like it to be, but a lot better.
0: Yeah, and this is Arkansas. Yeah?
3: Right.
0: In Arkansas? Yep. Yeah. Where are you from originally?
3: Yep, correct. And I'm originally from Bangladesh, and Bangladesh had to fight for our independence back in 71 against Pakistan.
0: Yeah, and the people in Bangladesh were slaughtered by the tens of thousands. Listen, call me back when we have a little more time. I'd love to talk to you further. I really would. Ladies and gentlemen, we salute our armed forces, police officers, firefighters, emergency personnel, our brothers in the Border Patrol and ICE, thank you. Our truckers, the men and women in Ukraine, the men and women in Iran, the men and women in Israel, and you, the American people, you have a special opportunity in 5 minutes to see me on Hannity. I'll see you tomorrow as well.
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7: More jobs for Maryland. I'm Lisa Lacerra, Fox News. President Trump announcing a multi-billion dollar plan to build submarines at a new shipyard near Baltimore.
8: The president talking about the jobs that he's bringing back. It's because, he says, of the investments that he has collected here. Now, the president trying to turn the narrative. So Americans are not talking about how much they're spending, but they're talking about how much money they have in the bank because of good-paying jobs. Now, at his speech, was at TradePoint Atlantic. The company's partnering with Anduril Industries to make submarine and submarine parts.
9: You'll build the next generation of American submarines, including autonomous subs, torpedo tubes, and critical components for our cutting-edge Virginia-class attack submarines.
8: that will ultimately mean 3,100 permanent jobs.
7: Fox Business says Edward Lawrence at the White House. Today's speech is one of several the president's holding in the weeks before the midterms. Yesterday, he was in Nebraska in support of Senator Pete Ricketts. When he returned to the White House, the president said he has a call scheduled with Russian President Vladimir Putin to discuss a possible case of plague in a Siberian research institute that killed a 28-year-old scientist. An ex-Justice Department official assisting in the investigation of allegations of rape at an Ivy League university.
8: Cornell announcing former U.S. Deputy Attorney General Sally Yates will now lead a comprehensive independent review of the university's response to the October 2024 rape allegations.
7: Fox's Brian Yenis, the woman known as Jane Doe, filed a civil lawsuit against the university, seven former students, the fraternity, and others last month. New York Attorney General Letitia James has been named as a special prosecutor in a criminal investigation. Riot police in France firing tear gas as tens of thousands of people rally, demanding more funding for education. Students again blockaded schools as large crowds wave flags and signs. 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
7: Germany's former spy chief has been arrested, accused of serving a foreign power.
13: According to prosecutors, August Hanning is strongly suspected of treasonous espionage, disclosing state secrets, and attempted treason. Highly significant allegations against a man who used to run Germany's own foreign intelligence service. It's alleged that after leaving the job, the 80-year-old paid for access to some 2,000 classified documents and used them to prepare analysis for another country. That country has not been named. A former aide has also been arrested, accused of giving the classified information to the ex-spy chief while working for Hanning's successors. Jonathan Savage, Fox News.
7: The first case of Ebola has been confirmed in Kenya after a citizen who traveled to the Democratic Republic of Congo died in Nairobi. Kenya is the fourth country to record an Ebola case linked to the epidemic in eastern Congo, the second largest on record with more than 8,000 cases. In the face of unrest, Spain's government approves urgent measures to address the country's housing crisis.
14: It started peacefully in Barcelona Monday night. But it turned violent when groups of hardcore activists clashed with police, throwing stones and setting fire to trash containers. The demonstrations in response to the recent eviction of an 87-year-old woman in Madrid. But now, Prime Minister Pedro Sanchez's government is agreeing to extend protection against evictions for vulnerable Spaniards until 2030, regulate room rentals, impose a new tax on seasonal rentals, ban speculative real estate purchases, and give tax breaks to landlords. This is similar to measures rejected last Friday by Parliament, leading the Prime Minister to call a snap election November 29th.
7: Fox's CJ Papa. Wall Street, the Dow added 253. The NASDAQ and S&P both reaching all-time highs. The NASDAQ gained 122. The S&P plus 44. I'm Lisa Lacera. This is Fox News.
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0: cold, dark depths of a secret dungeon somewhere deep in the remote Pacific Northwest. Welcome to the program that is somewhere between the paranormal and the abnormal. And that's how we get into the paranormal. Whether you're new to the program or you've been listening for a while, we welcome you to the show. 503-389-3131, the number to join if you're live with us tonight. That's 503-389-3131. Always like talking with you. Where are the aliens? People are saying, well, the UFO files are a letdown. Well, the UFO files, not the alien files. So we'll start there. But no kidding, where are the aliens? As in, where might they possibly reside? A new study suggests that older exoplanets may not necessarily be home to more advanced civilizations. Researchers argue that planets around red dwarf stars, many of which are older than Earth, may receive too little light to support enough photosynthesis for complex life to evolve quickly. Researchers examined 29 potentially habitable exoplanets, including TRAPPIST-1e. Their calculations suggest it could have only about 21% of Earth's fixed carbon, potentially leaving it at a microbial stage of evolution, not older than Earth. Despite being much older than Earth. Three other planets could have conditions comparable to Earth's dinosaur era, while only two worlds in the study that might potentially support life more evolutionary advanced than Earth's. The study offers one possible explanation for what we know as the Fermi paradox, and that is extraterrestrial life may exist throughout the galaxy, but many potential habitable planets could simply be evolutionarily behind Earth rather than populated by advanced civilizations capable of contacting us. Well, we could soon find out, you know, where the aliens are. That is, if you believe the hype. Yeah, I'm aware of this. Professor Simon Holland, who we've had on the show, he's the person who said 2 years ago that an imminent reveal was upon us. Now he's claiming Russia and China are preparing to disclose evidence of contact with an extraterrestrial civilization. He alleges that a secret international competition to reveal alien contact is underway. Holland says Russia's R270 radio telescope in Crimea was involved in efforts to communicate with extraterrestrial life. This is a staggering claim, before it was reportedly destroyed by Ukrainian drones. He claims researchers received a response from a distant world using a purported quantum tunneling communication method, but the message has not been translated. Holland also alleges that Russia shared the technology with China and that both countries are considering a disclosure timed to embarrass the United States. I mean, we've heard all sorts of hype this year that a speech was planned, yada yada. Further, he claims Western governments already know about extraterrestrial contact and that the Vatican has prepared guidance for religious leaders. We've heard all this before, so we shall see. Well, I'm looking forward to this one tonight, friends. I received an email not too long ago letting me know about this individual. And I said, yes, please, as soon as we can get him on the program, let's make that happen. So that time is now. His name is Sean Neubauer. He is a Canadian entrepreneur and independent researcher whose life was irrevocably altered, interesting word, following a harrowing encounter in Mexico. What began as a mysterious disappearance unfolded into a profound 15-year journey of direct communication with an alien intelligence, he says, one that has challenged everything we think we know about consciousness, technology, and our place in the universe. He is the author of Mind Hacked, How an Extraterrestrial Computer Brain Interface Gave Me Insight into Their Civilization. Sean, welcome to the program.
1: Hi, thank you for having me.
0: Absolutely. So on your profile, which I'm looking at right now, I mean, right there front and center is you are an alien abductee. This is an event, you know, that I said earlier, irrevocably altered your life. I guess before we just dive into it, what was your life like before this happened? Set the stage for us, please.
1: Yeah, so my life before my abduction, I was just a normal, regular, blue-collar guy. Like, I had a job, I went to work, I hung out with my friends. I wasn't really a believer in the paranormal or aliens or UFOs or any of it. I was always a bit of a scientist, so I was aware of the Fermi paradox, and I knew about the Drake equation. But for me, being a nuts and bolts guy, the speed of light was always a barrier because the distances are just too far. And so I was never really much of a believer before I, you know, got a firsthand dose of it, which then changed my life.
0: So this starts in 2011, 2012?
1: Yeah, right around the turn of the year there. I had won my fantasy football league, and I decided to take my new girlfriend to Mexico, and I went with another pair of couples, and the six of us went down to Mexico for a week or 10 days. I think it was 2 weekends, so it was close to 10 days. And just to get away from the winters in Canada can be quite difficult and challenging with the snow and ice and the cold temperatures, and a lot of Canadians like to take some time in the wintertime and go down to Mexico and enjoy, you know, an all-inclusive resort and get some sun and beach time and all that sort of stuff. So we went down to Mexico for that. And it was on that trip, I think it was like a Tuesday or a Wednesday night, the girls had decided that we had an all-inclusive, so all the food was included, but they decided that they wanted to go to an outside restaurant. And so we're like, okay, no problem. I'm not a huge fan of fish, so I ate dinner before we left so that I wouldn't be hungry, but I wanted to stick around with my friends. We were laughing and having a great time. So we went to Bubba Gump Fish Factory, which is in Cancun on the reef or on the peninsula, on the sand there. They've got that little strip that makes up Cancun hotel districts and stuff. And we're laughing and having a good time sitting there at dinner. And when the food comes, I just excuse myself from the table. And excuse me. I'm going to get up for a minute. And I left. I didn't even take my wallet with me because I'd left it. I was wearing swimming shorts, which didn't really have great pockets. And I didn't want to lose my wallet. So I left it there with my girl. And I got up from the table and went outside to get some air.
0: And the rest, as they say, is history. We'll pick this up in detail tonight with Sean Neubauer. More with him in just a moment.
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0: I'm Jeremy Scott, somewhere between the paranormal and the abnormal. We're talking with alien abductee Sean Neubauer tonight on the program, who's on a Cancun vacation with his friends, but has excused himself from dinner, has not taken his wallet, and please continue, Sean.
1: Yeah, so I get up from the table in the restaurant, and I left my wallet with my girl, and step outside for some air, and look across into the street, and I can see some red and blue lights. And I can remember committing to the idea of going over to explore it. And I guess I took a couple of steps, and then the whole universe disappeared. Everything went black, and I was gone. The next moment that I can recall, I remember walking down the street, and I can't talk. I can barely see. I don't know I'm in Mexico. I don't know what happened. And off in the distance, I can see a sign, and it turns out to be a hotel. So I walk up to the sign in the hotel, and there's a concierge. And I walk up to the concierge, and my mouth won't work. My brain is working, but I can't talk. And so I look in my pockets, and I have a room key. So I hand him my room key, and he looks at me and laughs, and he says, "Long way, senior, long way," and points down the road. And so I had to walk back to the hotel. And when I got back to the hotel, my body was sore, it was aching. So I went in the tub, and I poured myself a bath, and I could watch the sun come up as I was sitting there in the bath, because the bathtub was right beside the window, overlooking the ocean. And so when I stepped out of the restaurant, the sun had just come down. And when I returned back to consciousness, or the real world, it was very close, about 20 minutes to the sun coming up. So I knew that I had been missing for about 12 hours. And my girlfriend was laying in the bed there. And in the morning, she started asking. She got up and saw that I was there. I'm sure she was relieved. And she started grilling me as to where I was. And I didn't have any answers for her, because I didn't know where I had been. I went down for breakfast, and my friends, same thing. And I guess they looked around. They looked around Cancun for hours. The beach there on that arc is not very big, so they searched. I think they searched probably a kilometer or a mile up and down each side of the restaurant trying to find me. When they couldn't find me, they decided to go back to the hotel, because there's not a lot you can do until someone's been missing for 48 hours. And so my abduction itself is not really spectacular. I've been told that you can do some regression hypnosis to find out what happened, because a lot of times people get a lot of really good data that way. But my abduction isn't the interesting part of my case. My case gets interesting when I get back to Canada. So when I get back to Canada, I started hearing voices in my head, and I thought that I was going crazy, and so I went to go see a psychiatrist, and I went to see my doctor, and I went to see all the practitioners to try and get myself straight. And because I'm in Canada, the healthcare system is relatively slow, and so while all of these things are happening, I went to see a psychiatrist for 9 sessions. I went to see my doctor, trying to get an MRI so that I could see what's going on in my head and all the rest of this stuff. And there's a narrative playing out with the conversations between me and these voices. And the longer that I talked to them, the more I was able to distinguish that it wasn't my own manifestation of consciousness. I knew that it was coming from somewhere else. I would open the fridge, and it was a female voice, and she would say, "I can see what's in your fridge. Why do you eat meat?" She would ask me really weird questions about my dog, or ask me really weird questions about my girlfriend or my employees, or like really weird stuff that I wasn't even really interested or thinking about at the time. My thoughts would change direction. So I knew that there was an outside input for data for my brain. And as a function of going through all of this experience, A lot of the interaction that they were having with me, this implant that ended up in my face, was causing me some discomfort. And I can remember walking my dog under a bridge, and I would go under the bridge, and the discomfort would attenuate, and I would come out from the bridge, and it would come back. And I could repeat the experiment of going under the bridge and coming out, and it was consistent. So then I thought, okay, well, this is interesting. So then I went to the swimming pool, and I dove down to the bottom of the swimming pool. And sure enough, below all that water, the signal attenuated, and I felt fine again. Great. I'm driving in my car, and I swerved to get out of the way of a dog, who knows what, something on the road. And it went away for a second, and then it came back. So I was able to deduce that this whatever it was that was interacting with me was not only following me, but it was also isolated around my person, because when I swerved, it went away and then came back. I went into my basement of my house, and it was concrete, and I checked all four corners to see if the concrete would the bridge above me would attenuate the signal. I wanted to see if the horizontal plane would attenuate the signal, and sure enough, it did not. And so I went to the hospital, which in the little town that I lived in was one of the only places, public spaces that you could go to that had multiple layers of concrete. And I went in there, and the signal would attenuate. And so I was able to deduce that whatever it was that was interacting with me, the signal was coming from above. And at this time, now I've had my 9 sessions or 10 sessions, whatever it was, with my brain doctor. And he writes a letter to my, because I'm telling him these stories and telling him all of these interesting things. And he writes a letter to my doctor saying that my case warrants further investigation and that it would be a really good thing for me to get an MRI. So the doctor orders an MRI. So in Canada, that is a 6 or 8 month wait. So I wait for the MRI to come. And while the MRI is coming, I'm having more conversations with these entities. And they start teaching me stuff. We're having deep philosophical conversations. We're having conversations about astronomy and sociology and philosophy, the meaning of life, theology. I can remember her trying to convince me of 3 different religions, Christianity, Hinduism, and Buddhism, trying to get a hook in me so that I would believe in one of these theories or one of these powerful beliefs. And so they're teaching me all of this stuff, and finally the I get an MRI, and I get my MRI back, and I go to the doctor, and the doctor says, "Oh, your MRI came back normal." And I'm like, "That doesn't make any sense." So I go to the MRI clinic, and I demand my information. They give me a USB. I go home, I shove the USB into the computer, I bring up the images, and I find a giant hole in the image where there was something interacting with it. So I go back to the doctor, I'm like, "What the heck is this?" He goes, "Well, that's weird. Let's get an X-ray." So we got an X-ray, and the X-ray came back, and it turns out that in my chin, there's a 2.17 millimeter pyramidal shape object that was put in my face when I was in Mexico when I was abducted. And it's a 3-dimensional object, and we can get it. And the really interesting part about the scans was during the MRI, they're making fun of the machine because it's so big and it's so primitive in their view. And so they're changing the magnetic field of the implant

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1: Human products on the market. 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The Mayo Clinic found that curcumin can decrease swelling and inflammation, has antioxidant properties, and research suggests that curcumin can prevent cancer, or at least slow the spread of cancer, and in many instances make chemotherapy more effective. It protects our healthy cells even from radiation. 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
3: Hi, everybody. I'm Jack Hanna. 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
2: Paranormal News, I'm George Henry. The Draconid meteor shower reaches its peak this week with nearly moonless skies providing excellent viewing conditions. The Draconids are usually a modest shower producing around 5 meteors an hour, but they're known for occasional spectacular outbursts. The meteors are created when Earth passes through debris left behind by Comet 21P. Unlike most meteor showers, the Draconids are best viewed in the evening shortly after dark, when the constellation Draco is high in the sky. The peak is expected on Thursday night and Friday morning, with shower activity remaining active through Saturday. Hear paranormal news every hour on Into the Paranormal.
3: What if you were abducted on a Cancun vacation, lost 12 hours of your life, and woke up with a computer brain interface implanted in your face? One that gave you ongoing two-way access to an advanced alien civilization. That's exactly what happened to me. I walked back to the hotel at dawn with no memory, no wallet, and an implant that opened a portal into their world.
4: You're traveling at the speed of light into the paranormal.
5: That is Sean Neubauer talking with us tonight about his contact. He has written the book, Mind Hacked, How an Extraterrestrial Computer Brain Interface Gave Me Insight into Their Civilization. So this thing was put into your chin during this abduction. You leave the restaurant, you see these lights across the street, you go in pursuit of them. Next thing you know, you're back home, you start hearing these voices, you're having conversations, you go to a therapist, eventually an MRI, there is nothing found, and then in the chin on an X-ray, there is something found. Is that accurate so far, what I've said? And then please continue, because you were talking about some of the deformities.
6: Yeah, so mostly accurate. It showed up on both the MRI and on the X-ray.
5: Okay.
6: The MRI was particularly interesting because an MRI takes a series of slices of pictures. And on each slice, because they were messing with the machine, the size of the deformity is different, which is impossible if it was an inert piece of metal.
5: All right. And so, is this thing causing you physical discomfort?
6: Sometimes it does, yes. Mostly in the past it did.
5: I mean, at this moment now, in time where this is taking place, you know, and you're having this done, you're trying to search for answers, is it physically painful at that point?
6: No. No, the actual object itself is not painful in any capacity.
5: All right. And so you don't remember anything about the actual, procedure or how it was put into you, or maybe they have an ability, maybe that they don't even have to do it like on an operating table, or do you have any insight into that?
6: I don't know the exact details. Because of its placement on my face and on my lip, I think that they pulled my lip and they injected it off from the inside of my mouth, because I didn't have any scars or damage to my face on the outside of my body where that implant sits. Like, you would never know it's there. You can see it with a flashlight. I have some images where I put a flashlight behind it and you can see the black dot that occupies the space where the chip is under the skin.
5: Would you know it was there if you hadn't, found it on the MRI and on the X-ray? Is there anything that would otherwise detect it?
6: No, and it's designed to be that way. It's a stealth implant. They put them in hundreds of thousands of people, and the point of the implant is to collect data. data is the most valuable resource for us. It feeds the AI algorithms and tells them how to train, tells them how to predict. And the same is true for our friends from afar. And so they have a massive network of data collection through implants that they put in people, so that they can know how we interact with each other and our pets and our objects in our life. And it affords them a first-person perspective into your life, as crazy as that sounds, kind of like the movie Avatar, where they could first-person into the Navi's body and then walk around and stuff. The implant isn't big enough to do a full takeover of my body, but they can make muscles turn on and they can make things happen if they want to.
5: Are you able to pass through a metal detector?
6: Yes. Yeah, I go through the airport all the time. It doesn't send anything off. I mean, it's pretty small. It's just it's 2 millimeters in size, so it's pretty tiny.
5: So this is telepathic communication. You're hearing, as you were saying, the voices in the head, and then are you physically speaking back or what?
6: Well, when I first started hearing them, I thought it was telepathy. And you hear about it being telepathy, and it's kind of like the placeholder for is something happening to me, this might be it. And so I went down that pathway of trying to discover if that was what was happening. And along my journey, I mean, it's been a long, long time, so I've had lots of opportunities to learn. I discovered that it's actually a computer brain interface, and it uses light and manifolds to interact with the brain to simulate the very signals that your brain creates when it has a real experience. So when I talk to them, I don't have to speak out loud. I can just think inside my head and I'm able to communicate with them.
5: Yeah, so the device, the implant, is how this is able to happen.
6: That's correct, yes. Yeah. In my case.
5: Right. And you say it is two-way communication, so are you able to ask, send and receive?
6: Oh, absolutely. Yeah, we have deep conversations about philosophy and sociology and the meaning of life and physics and chemistry. I've been taught particle physics. I've been taught all kinds of stuff. I know how their ships fly. I know how they're able to travel underwater at their massive speeds. I know that I've been told by them that the mobile construction units under the water are where the biological entities live, the ones that I talk to. And they're here on a work term gathering data.
5: Would you ever consider getting this thing removed? Is there any reason to get it removed?
6: I have considered removing it. I don't know if there's necessarily a reason to get them removed. I mean, the whole point of it is to collect data. So, my data's already been collected for almost 15 years. So, for them to collect more data from me, just I don't know if I care. So, I don't know if I would get it removed.
5: So you're okay with them, then collecting the data as long as you live?
6: Yeah, I don't think... At first, when it first happened to me, I was really offended by it. It was a violation of my privacy, and it was a violation of my rights, and I had a huge problem with it for years. I fought with it. It made me frustrated because there was nothing I could do. The doctors refused to remove it. Because at the beginning, when I was going through my journey, I wanted... it removed, and I went and got through my doctor and all that stuff. I got a surgeon, and he's like, "No, we're not going to take it out." And so they refused to remove it. And so, I don't know if I need to.
5: All right, there it is. There's the answer to that question. Folks were wondering, has he ever thought about getting it removed? Because, you know, there are people who do this. The late Dr. Roger Lear is one of them. But there are others, so just wondering about that. 503-389-3131 if you want to join the program tonight. Our website, ParanormalRadio.com. MindHacked.net is Sean's website. 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
4: Into the paranormal.
0: Considered by most, optimized curcumin is one of the few bioavailable and highly absorbable curcumin products on the market. Hi, I'm Dr. Mitch. Since most chronic diseases have inflammation, our optimized curcumin seems to be a perfect addition to any nutritional program. It makes sense to me that preventing or reducing inflammation is a key component to our overall health. The Mayo Clinic found that curcumin can decrease swelling and inflammation, has antioxidant properties, and research suggests that curcumin can prevent cancer, or at least slow the spread of cancer, and in many instances make chemotherapy more effective. It protects our healthy cells even from radiation. 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
8: Okay.
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7: Nice job.
8: Thanks.

0: Abductee and contactee Sean Neubauer is with us tonight. The name of his book is Mind Hacked. So these objects are found on MRI and on X-ray. He's said that there is no reason to remove this thing from his chin, this thing that provides two-way communication. So how many hours, then, I guess, of communication have you had? We haven't even gotten to, I guess, the species that you're communicating, which I guess would be the next logical place to go. But how many hours of communication are we talking about?
1: Well, thousands. Thousands and thousands. We've had endless conversations. They're here. The biological entities are here and at the bottom of the ocean. And there's only four of them in the ship. And so they get bored and lonely. And there's four of them, so they've got lots of people to talk to. But I have managed to become another place for them to have a live conversation, because data takes time to travel at the speed of light to back to their planet or back to where the rest of them live. And so having a conversation live is better than not. And so, you know, I've just ended up spending a whole bunch of time with these people. And they've got they're hilarious. They make the funniest jokes. I call them people because they're not people. They're different than us. Their beliefs are different than us. Their philosophy is different than us. Their morals are different than ours. The way that they secrete emotion, and the way that they handle motion, the way that they can go from 0 to 60, like they can get mad, and then they can go all the way from neutral to like a 10 out of 10 mad, and then back to neutral in like 3 minutes. And humans can't do that. It takes us people get angry to the max, it takes them like 20 minutes, half an hour to calm down. And these people, these entities have a superpower where they can just control their emotions are excreted and precipitated and absorbed at a different rate. It's a different function inside their brain, and so they are able to handle their emotions differently, which that all by itself creates a completely different social dynamic of what's like acceptable to say and what's acceptable to receive and how you treat people and all of these types of nuances that we as humans come to take for granted. But seeing another species and another culture communicate with each other and with me has really opened my eyes to the possibilities and the differences.
0: So you mentioned one of the places that they are hiding. In particular, the group you're in communication with is at the bottom of the ocean.
1: Yes.
0: Do you mind telling me what ocean?
1: I think they have a bunch of different construction units that they use, but everything is automated, so it's all run by an artificial intelligence. But I think the ones that I talk to are somewhere near Puerto Rico, and I think there's a trench there. And they like to stay in the trenches because they're able to navigate that space effortlessly. And for us to go down there, I think we just had a sub full of a bunch of people, Discovery or something, that went down and imploded. So for us to get down there and operate is very, very difficult. And the objects that we use are very slow and cumbersome. And so it's a safe space for them to operate from, where it's away from prying eyes. And they have the ability to protect themselves from the multitude of different countries and operators that we have on planet Earth that would, you know, do pretty much anything for another iteration or another copy of their technology.
0: So that could be the Atlantic Ocean or even the Caribbean Sea.
1: Yeah, I think they're in the Caribbean. Where the Bermuda Triangle was famous for making all kinds of planes and ships and all kinds of stuff disappear. I don't think it really, the Bermuda Triangle gets the same thunder as it once did. But I think that they're in that area. I think they're in the trench down there.
0: But there's some other places where they hide?
1: Yeah, they like to stay in the trenches because of the deep water and the isolation it affords them from our technology. And I know that they're close because when I talk to them, it's not just always verbal. There's also a visual component to it. So I can close my eyes and I can go into their virtual reality, and we can have conversations in a virtual space. And their time delay is virtually zero. And so they have to be close enough. I think it takes light like 1.3 seconds to go to the moon and back. So they have to be close enough that there's no time delay. Like you can have a phone call with someone on the other side of the planet and you can't really notice the time delay because the light goes back and forth fast enough to get the signal across. And so they could be anywhere on the planet, but I think that they're there. The ones that I talked to.
0: What about in the clouds of Jupiter?
1: Yes, that's where the main group of them is. And so they have a large ship with 100,000 entities, and they live in the clouds of Jupiter. And the next question is why? And the answer to that question is energy. So this is a very complicated question, but as we're progressing through our development of technology, that technology needs to be driven by electricity. It needs to be driven by power. And we need to generate that electricity. And currently, our models of renewable energy are not at the state where you could have an automated, fully automated system for everyone on Earth. I mean, that would take an astronomical amount of energy. Right now, we have a big shortage. And so in our progression of solving that problem, we're going to get to the phase, and we're just on the cusp of it, of fusing hydrogen together and other elements, but fusing hydrogen together and then taking the energy from that, just exactly the same way that our sun does, fuses hydrogen together to make helium and a bunch of other stuff, and gives off a huge amount of radiation that we call sunlight. And so they've developed this technology, mastered it. But it's not a renewable source. It's a non-renewable source. Because every time you take a hydrogen atom and you turn it and you smash them together, or you push them together hard enough and they turn into helium, you never have hydrogen again. So you need to have hydrogen to put into the machine. And Jupiter happens to be, if you take all of Earth's oceans and put them into a cup, that becomes a new unit of measurement. And that unit of measurement I call an Earth ocean. And Jupiter has got 500,000 Earth oceans of liquid hydrogen stored in its atmosphere in liquid form around the core. And so they left their planet and came here to utilize that hydrogen to support their civilization's needs for the next million years. And so the EBEs, the extraterrestrial biological entities that I talk to that are down at the bottom of the ocean, their job is to protect that energy source. And so they gather information, they gather data from us, they learn all about our nuclear capabilities, they learn about our fighting capabilities, they're monitoring us just exactly the same way that we would do if we were in their situation. And they want to make sure that when we develop as a species into the universe, that we're a peaceful species, because they're not going to share intergalactic energy so that wars can be fought, if that makes sense. So it needs to be, they're here to make sure that benevolence is maintained.
0: That is a very crucial point. Sean, we are at the end of the hour here. We'll have much more time with you after our break, but give the audience your website, tell them the name of the book, and any other contact information you'd like to share with them.
1: Yeah, so it's mindhacked.net is the book landing page, and it's got all the X handles and YouTube and Discord and all those places where you can get a hold of me. Everything's all in one spot there. And so, yeah, if you want to get to know more or help out or chip in, we've got a Discord channel. There's lots of ways to communicate.
0: Lots more to talk with you about. Hang tight, okay?
1: Thank you.
0: We'll be back in the next hour with Sean Neubauer tonight. I'm Jeremy Scott. Somewhere between the paranormal and the abnormal.
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4: To boost jobs. I'm Lisa Lacera, Fox News. President Trump announcing a multi-billion dollar investment in a shipyard outside Baltimore that he says will be the home to the creation of the next generation of submarines.
5: American taxpayers will receive a 40% stake in the new shipyard. We get 40%. And the storage grounds of Sparrows Point will never fall silent again. There's a tremendous amount of activity going on even now.
4: The project will be funded in part by defense company Anduril Industries. The president says the shipyard will create about 3,000 jobs for Maryland. When he returned to the White House, the president was asked if he had spoken with Russian President Vladimir Putin about the possible case of plague in a Siberian lab.
5: I have a call scheduled.
4: A 28-year-old scientist died at the Anti-Plague Institute, authorities say, from pneumonia with an unknown cause. Another day of demonstrations in France over education funding.
6: These protests have been going on for a couple of weeks, but been nowhere near the size or level of intensity of today's demonstrations. Tens of thousands of people here in Paris taking to the streets, with some even clashing with riot police. Those officers equipped with batons, riot shields, and even tear gas, trying to get the crowd to disperse.
4: Fox's Jeff Paul in Paris. Thousands of arrests have been reported. The man convicted of killing 13 people in the shooting rampage at Fort Hood, Texas, will be executed by firing squad December 3rd. The acting secretary of the Army said the execution will take place at Fort Hood.
7: Nadal Hassan was an Army psychiatrist when he opened fire on soldiers about to deploy to Iraq and Afghanistan from Fort Hood on November 5th, 2009.
4: Fox says Lucas Tomlinson Hassan is currently being held at Fort Leavenworth, Kansas. The U.S. military hasn't carried out the death penalty since 1961. Pentagon spokesman Sean Parnell announced yesterday President Trump had approved the execution of Hassan. 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
4: Arrest in Washington State in connection with a deadly school shooting in British Columbia earlier this year.
11: 30-year-old James Cody Bryant, an American, taken into federal custody in Washington State, accused of conspiracy to commit murder in a foreign country. That he assisted a Canadian gunman, referred to as JVR.
12: Offering advice, sending money, and even agreeing to live stream the horrific event.
11: The shooting of two family members and a school shooting in Tumbler Ridge, B.C. in February. 9 dead, including the gunman. Acting U.S. Attorney Neil Floyd saying,
12: Bryant had the information and ability to alert law enforcement and even discussed that possibility with the shooter, but he chose not to.
11: Bryant now faces life in prison if convicted. Jeff Manosso, Fox News.
4: A California couple arrested on child abuse charges after an investigation into a surrogacy scheme involving at least 21 children. Seven bidders want to host the Summer Olympics in 10 years, and that number could grow.
13: India and Qatar are among seven bidders vying to host the Olympics in 2036, along with South Korea, Germany, South Africa, Hungary, and Turkey. The International Olympic Committee is aiming to decide in 2029 with a vote of its 100-plus members. The IOC setting an October 31st deadline for other countries to join the 2036 contest. A Qatar-hosted Olympics would require the Summer Games to move from its normal July-August slot because of the triple-digit summer temperatures. Frank Lanza, Fox News.
4: The Emmy Awards is moving to Prime Video next year. Amazon and the Television Academy have struck a six-year deal, ending the show's seven-decade run on traditional broadcast networks. The Emmys have aired on one of the four major networks since 1955, rotating among them annually. The awards will be free to watch with no Prime Video subscription needed. I'm Lisa Lacerra. This is Fox News.

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0: into the paranormal at 503-389-3131. From somewhere between the paranormal and the abnormal, here's Jeremy Scott.
1: Hey, thanks, Gene, for talking with Sean Neubauer tonight. Canadian entrepreneur, independent researcher, a contactee whose life was forever changed on a vacation in 2012 in Cancun, Mexico, a vacation with friends that 12 hours of missing time, and when she was implanted with a computer brain interface. So that's where we are in the conversation, and I've really been, pressing him on some of the details of this. And one of the things that you were saying in the last hour was that this universe is run by artificial intelligence. How long has that been the case?
2: I don't know if the universe is run on artificial intelligence. I just know that the entities that I use artificial intelligence to accomplish a lot of the things, tasks that they need done.
1: Okay, their universe is not run by artificial intelligence.
2: That's correct.
1: Okay.
2: Yeah, they just use it. They just harness it like crazy. So, like, my implant is one of 200,000 implants, and then an artificial intelligence monitors all that data, collects it, interprets it, filters it.
1: Are these entities, are these entities walking among us on Earth? Is that another place that they could be, in hiding?
2: Yeah, so they do that, but all of the biological alien entities that we interact with in our real world use DNA that's been taken from Earth to create an entity, like a remote control biological robot. And so, yes, they do have, at least from the narrative that I've had, they do have some biological entities that do walk around, but they are not conscious, if that makes sense. They are all being driven by an artificial intelligence, and they'll have an agenda. They'll have a purpose. They'll have a mission to do... make a connection with people or to meet someone or to have, it'll have a task that it then needs to complete.
1: Are those things like holograms?
2: No, they're actual like physical entities. Our governments have talked about collecting biological samples. I think David Grush was on Joe Rogan, just spilled a whole bunch of new beans about what the government has recovered. So a lot of those recoveries are these biological robots, these biological entities that they create for this purpose. And I mean, if you think about it from a biological standpoint,

0: a biological entity coming from another planet, if our biology were to mix, it would be catastrophic for both parties. I think when the conquistadors went to South America hundreds of years ago, they almost decimated the population of South America through smallpox or chickenpox. I can't remember which one it was. And so that's just one example of it. But imagine the full force of like a full whole new entity mixing with a brand new. I mean, it would just be devastating. So to combat that, or to get over that barrier, get over that challenge, they use Earth DNA to create biological entities that they control remotely through a chip similar to what we see in Avatar, or the one that I have implanted in my face, to control these things, and they can have them do whatever they want.
1: Wow. Wow. So these entities that are in the ship at the bottom of the ocean somewhere near Puerto Rico, do they have a name?
0: They are, from what I've been told, they are the route to all of the aliens that we have been associated with. And the next logical question is, why would they do that? Why would they tell us that there's multiple entities here and drive those narratives? And the answer is actually quite simple and logical. They want to get data from different perspectives. So they have an entity like the Greys, who are very negative. They hurt people. They kidnap people. They do terrible things to people. And they do that so that they can get a negative response to data. And then they'll have another entity that's like the Tall Whites. And the purpose of the Tall Whites is to get a positive reaction to stimulus. And so the whole thing is all about data collection, because they know that at a certain point, when we get to a certain technological level, we're going to look at Jupiter and we're going to want some energy. And they've been preparing for this for thousands of years. And all of these entities, all of these things that we believe, all of these things that we see, are all a function of that one single underlying purpose and narrative and motive for all of it. And that's my experience. I know it deviates from what most people think and have experienced and all of those things. But again, I'm a nuts and bolts guy. So things need to kind of make sense. And that's one. And the entities that I talk to don't deny that. It's a function of pride. They actually go out about it a little bit and think that it's fun and interesting to do that.
1: But do they actually have a name as a collective species?
0: Yeah, I guess they do, but they don't share that with me because it's arbitrary. Just like they've never shown me what they look like. They have a filter on their computer. There's a deal that they made with our governments, and so there's certain aspects to that deal that they are upholding, like keeping themselves secret until we've had time to prepare ourselves for the ontological shock, and we've all heard the narrative that the government spews. And so as a function of that, no, I don't know what it is. I have a nickname that I call them, but I know that it's not accurate.
1: So did they come from some distant star system?
0: Yes.
1: You know, thousands of years ahead of us, or what? Thousands of light years away?
0: Yes, they did. They did. And they drew a star map of where they're from, and they left it in the Pyramid of Giza. And the Pyramid of Giza is laid out on the Earth as an exact reflection of Orion's belt. And the reason that it's a reflection of Orion's belt is because you're supposed to look at it. The Sphinx is timed, the pyramid is timed at the summer solstice, when you can see the, I think it's the fifth angle. On the summer solstice, you can see that one edge has got a little kink in it. On that day, when the constellations are lined up with the Sphinx, If you go to the back of Orion and you look down at the Pyramid of Giza, the Pyramid of Giza becomes a star map to their planet's location. And so they put that there, and the King's Chamber is a infographic or a meme or whatever you want to call it, a representation of them traveling through the void. And so you're supposed to look at it as a 3D rendering in a computer, because that's where they live, is in a computer. And so you're supposed to look at the whole thing through a computer rendering of the whole thing, and then it all makes perfect sense with running the clock backwards with astronomy and everything back to that date, which is like a really long time ago.
1: All right, more with Sean Neubauer, Mind Hacked, the name of his book, and the website mindhacked.net in a moment.
2: Into the paranormal.
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0: I'm Jeremy Scott, somewhere between the paranormal and the abnormal. The program is Into the Paranormal, and my guest tonight is Sean Neubauer. He's got a book, Mind Hack, How an Extraterrestrial Computer Brain Interface Gave Me Insight into Their Civilization. So that's what we're talking about tonight. And as far as these beings are concerned, old beings, you mentioned, maybe such an old number we can't even put our finger on it.
1: Well, they've been around for a long, long time. They've developed technology that, I mean, we can't even explain how their stuff works with our understanding of physics. So, they had the time to travel from another star to get here. So they're significantly older than we are, at least their civilization is, and they're much more advanced in many different ways, technologically, sociologically, philosophically.
0: Did they build the Pyramid of Giza, or did they just leave the map there once it was constructed?
1: No, I'm pretty sure they built it themselves. I think there's been research done to say that the pyramids were built in like 20 years. We can barely lift the blocks now with our current technology, so it just doesn't make a lot of sense that we would have made them. It's a star map. There's a whole bunch of information encoded in the pyramids. It's a deep dive all on its own.
0: As far as your case, what other physical evidence exists besides the MRI and the X-ray?
1: Yeah, so I bought a Muse, which is a EEG headband. So it measures brainwaves. And I had it on my head while I was interacting with them. And a normal scan gives you 500 microvolts, would be a maximum peak if you were sneezing or blinking or doing something like that. And on the recorded chart that I have, my brain voltage was 5,000, which is which is 10 times the normal peak for EEG data. It was so strong that on the graph for the data output, it actually went outside the limits of what the machine can even read by a significant amount. So I have that. I have the narrative, the story. I've got because they run an AI, their artificial intelligence makes mistakes sometimes. And I found I have three different police files full of, just because I wanted it recorded, full of data that was dumped on my devices. I came home, or I popped open my phone and I looked at my phone, and there was all kinds of pictures from people that I'd never met that had been saved on my phone. I came home from work one time and my D drive was full of data, and I started filtering through all the data that was there, and I've got MIT physics simulation training data dumped onto my D drive in my computer. Countless events of electronic interference. I came home from work one day and my computer was on, and it was open, logged into my best friend's Facebook account, one of the people who came to Mexico with me, and it was looking at his girlfriend's Facebook page. And I was like, okay, this is weird. And I go into the history, and you can see that somebody had been scrolling through a bunch of sites on my computer. And I'm like, well, that's weird. So I grabbed my phone and I texted my friend. And I'm like, hey, were you at my house today? Whatever, whatever. And when I get back to, because I left my phone on the counter, when I come back to the computer, my history's been cleared. So I go get a phone and I take some pictures of stuff. And I texted him before I took screenshots of the thing. So somebody was on my computer live when I came home on his account, logged in through his thing, looking at his girlfriend's Facebook page. So again, a lot of really weird technological anomalies that have followed me through. I've changed countries, I've changed provinces, I've changed cell phones, cell phone providers, I've changed home. internet providers. I've changed everything you can think of to try and get rid of this from following me, but it follows me everywhere I go. And so that plus the narrative plus all of this other stuff, it just makes for such a compelling case, because it all fits together just so nicely.
0: So the contact has not gone away in your case?
1: No, I'm still actively talking to them.
0: Were there witnesses, though, to your case that have, I guess, yes, vouched for you?
1: Yeah, absolutely. There's five other people that I went to Mexico with that searched and scoured the area for me, who would absolutely be able to come forward and validate that experience took place. You can also see the implant with the naked eye if you just shine a flashlight behind it. So it's for sure there.
0: Interesting. Well, there's no doubt in your mind that then people are having contact because you're having contact, and likely, yes, man has been having contact for thousands of years with a variety, yes, of species that are existing in a variety of places all around the earth and beyond.
1: Yes. Yeah, I would validate that. I would say that's happened. And I would also say that everyone's experience is real. I think that they've set it up in a way that, I mean, we argue, as you know, we're skeptics. I'm skeptic. Other people are skeptic. And we argue that, and I used to, my mind has opened up quite a bit in these last several years. I used to think that mine was the only version of this reality that was true. And what I've discovered over the years is that majority of the versions of this reality are true because it was designed to be that way. And so like everybody's stories, we got to start just accepting them as, you know, that was that person's experience. That is what they went through. And try and find the accidental truths that are locked up in that experience so that we can put our own version or our own version of it together in a way that we want to, because I think everyone has got a lot of emotional attachment to this idea, at least the people who are interested in it.
0: So why are they interacting with us? Have they given you any sense of, you know, what piques their interest about our species,
1: yeah,
0: versus any other?
1: Absolutely. So they're here. The ones that I talk to are here because Jupiter is 500,000 Earth oceans of energy. And so they are here interacting with us because they are not going to let us challenge them for energy in a negative aspect in using intergalactic resources. And so this is a job to make sure that, like, we all want to make sure that when we come home from work, you know, our house is in good condition and the lights are going to work and all my stuff is going to be fine. And so they're here making sure that their quality of life is going to be maintained through our advancement as a species. And so they're here learning about us. Like, we would send a crew of people to the South Pole to study penguins, right? The only difference is the penguins can talk back. So studying the penguins is really, really interesting because we have different beliefs than they do. We have different morals than they do. We have different stories and different versions of or different ways that we experience and emotions and those types of things.
0: All right, we got to pause because we are at the end of this half hour. Sean Neubauer is my guest. Mind Hacked, the name of his book, and the website mindhacked.net. I'm Jeremy Scott, somewhere between the paranormal and the abnormal. This is Into the Paranormal.

0: has antioxidant properties, and research suggests that curcumin can prevent cancer, or at least slow the spread of cancer, and in many instances make chemotherapy more effective. It protects our healthy cells even from radiation. TotalWellness.com, where we help you to look good, feel good, and enjoy total wellness.
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13: Paranormal News, I'm George Henry. A bright green fireball lit up the skies over Arizona early Tuesday morning, streaking across the sky before appearing to break apart near the horizon. Witnesses reported seeing flashes of light

as the object traveled through the atmosphere. The fireball was captured on camera. Scientists say fireballs occur when pieces of asteroids or comets enter Earth's atmosphere at high speeds, heating up and producing a bright flash. The cause and whether any fragments reach the ground is not yet known. Hear Paranormal News every hour on Into the Paranormal.

0: I was taken against my will in Cancun, Mexico. 12 hours vanished. For over a decade, I lived among them in their virtual reality through a computer brain interface they implanted in my face during the abduction. That implant allowed me to learn from them. The aliens accidentally gave me a glimpse. Now it's time to share it for the benefit of all of humanity.
1: We discuss the subjects that defy explanation. Into the paranormal.
2: Mind Hacked, the name of Sean Neubauer's book. His mind was literally hacked by aliens. But you don't consider this a bad thing, or do you, Sean?
3: Like any experience, it has positives and negatives, right? There's been times when it's been hard, and there's been times when it's been amazing.
2: Would you, I guess, in retrospective, would you wish it didn't happen, or would you be okay if it had happened?
3: I don't know yet. I'm only at the beginning part of my journey. And if it goes the way that I want or that I think it's going to go, then I think perhaps fate intervened in some way. I've got a lot of potential to pull out of this experience. They've given me potentially the cure to cancer. They've given me the ability to go after cold fusion and communication and a gravitational propulsion and all kinds of physics and communication and ways to do scans and all kinds of stuff. The technological implications of what they've shared with me, has the limits are astronomical, and the benefit that I can bring to humanity is exponential. And so under that umbrella, then there's no way that I would say no to the implant because of the potential positive effect it can have for the human condition.
2: And as you said, you don't remember the procedure, and you haven't had physical discomfort for it. So in that case, it hasn't been a negative.
3: That's correct.
2: And you waited some time before ever coming forward. Why was that?
3: I didn't really have a reason to. I mean, telling the world that you've been abducted by aliens and that you're in communication with an extraterrestrial biological source is social suicide.
2: Sure.
3: There's a lot of skepticism that comes along with this. And so there was no need for me to put myself in the position where I could take that level of skepticism, ridicule, and shame, and the tools that the government has applied against experiencers and abductees through stigma has been very powerful and very successful. And to put myself in those crosshairs, you know, there was no point. Until I started to learn deep enough into the physics and deep enough into technology that now I've got the ability to make real change. And so now I'm making my story public because I've got a call to action out. Like I've got a Discord channel where we've got programmers that are there. We're working on building logic forks like the aliens use. So we're trying to build some alien code. I'm working on my next video is going to be about decoding the 2020 crop circle sequence, which is 50 crop circles long. And it's a physics lesson. It's a particle physics lesson. 50 crop circles all in sequence, one after the next, after the next. And the time that I spent in their computer, the space, the virtual reality space that I go to when I close my eyes and I get loaded up into their computer, has allowed me to translate these crop circles into things that normal people can understand. I have another video on my channel from 2011 where I think it's 12 or 14 crop circle series where they give us boron fusion. boron 11 takes on a proton, becomes carbon 12, and decays into four alpha particles and gives off a bunch of light. And there's a whole sequence of props that explain the chemistry of this in extreme detail, to a level that's now in line with what we understand with physics and chemistry and all of this stuff. So because I've been given this gift of knowledge, I really want to spread it throughout humanity. I'm not going to make any patents. I'm not going to try and become the richest person on. I just want to improve the human condition for all of humanity. And so that's kind of the mission.
2: So you're taking the information, which I believe you said you kind of did stealthily, right? Because they wouldn't let you take notes, right?
3: No, I use the word teaching pretty loosely, and it's not like I went to like alien physics classes. It's more about having philosophical conversations, having conversations about the real world, putting my food in the microwave and them asking me if I understand what's going on, and not really. Okay, so then I go and look, and then I start learning all of the physics that we have, and I start putting things together, and then I would make declarations, and then they would make fun of me because I was wrong, and they would continue to teach me through correction as opposed to like a demonstration of like from A to Z, a series of steps. I learned kind of the hard and long way, but I had the tenacity, and I put the work in, and I was able to achieve all of this. And so now I'm trying to, let everybody know what I have, so that we can start making some of this stuff reality.
2: And so this is literally coding with, I guess, the schematics that you've been given.
3: Yeah, that's part of it. I mean, they live in a virtual reality. So for them, their AI tracks all conversations and parses out all of the logic so that you never have to have the same argument again. Like we spend, think about, whether or not we should, or whether cats are better than dogs. We've had that conversation, I'm using a very generic term, but we've had that conversation a million times as a people, but there's an objective truth to that. There's an objective truth to whether or not we need more dog parks in the city, or whether or not the speed limit should change. And so we have all of these arguments that we have, but they track them all and keep them in this logic fork that's this overseeing, overarching fork of information, so that you can follow the logic of the vast majority of people to see what the truth is, or to see what, what people think or how they feel, or how they've, where they've collected their data from to come up with their information, so that it takes the arbitrary, or it takes the belief out of these arguments and these conversations, and that's one of the things that we're working on coding right now.
2: All right, when we come back, final words from Sean Neubauer. I'm Jeremy Scott. Somewhere between the paranormal and the abnormal. We'll be right back.
1: Into the paranormal.
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0: Somewhere between the paranormal and the abnormal. I'm Jeremy Scott tonight with Sean Neubauer. All right, what have you learned about them? And I know that's probably an exhaustive list throughout the year, Sean.
1: Yeah, it's a big list. They keep a lot of their biological data away from me. So I know that number one question that everybody wants to know is, what do they look like? You know, what does their skin feel like? What are their, how big are their eyes? Like, people want to have all of these questions and bring a kind of a human touch to the experience. But I think they signed a deal. So they're until that deal expires or is realized, I don't think we're going to find out a lot about who they really are as biological entities. But I've learned a lot about their culture, about their morals, about their rules, about their way of life. I can remember one time at the beginning, I was talking with one of the entities and we were having a conversation about entertainment. And I asked her what they do for fun. And she said, "You're not going to believe this, but all we do for fun is talk and argue." And by arguing, I guess the best direction, the best description of that is debating. And so they literally sit in these great big rooms in their virtual space and they talk, and attention is important, and being important is important, and being heard, and it's very, very similar traits and values that humans have, but different. It's about desire, it's about power, it's about authority, it's about dominance. And so their world is as much as there is overlap, there's a lot of differences. And so that's a really deep question. That's a long journey. But their emotions are different. The way that they express emotions, their empathy is way less than ours. Their inclusion is way higher than ours. For them to leave someone out of an experience is like taboo. Like, you do not do that. You include everyone all the time, no matter what. So it's an extremely different culture from the ground up. Like, it's just so different.
0: Have you asked to physically see them?
1: Yes. Yeah, I'm not allowed.
0: They've just strictly told you no.
1: Yes, I asked them why. Because I've had several interviews. I've had lots of people in my life ask me questions, and the answer is this: a long time ago, they used to show people what they look like. These people are now all long dead. But they would show people what they look like, their biological version of themselves. And people, for that, you know, that knee-jerk reaction, that instantaneous response, would have a negative reaction. So they're not pleasant to look at for us because they're from somewhere else. And so to avoid that knee-jerk reaction, they have rebranded what they look like to be, you know, the little green man or the alien sign or whatever. And so they want us to associate them with something that's been more humanized. Maybe one day when, you know, the narrative changes and we know more about them and it's more socially acceptable and the ontological shock has been dealt with, maybe then we can know what they look like, and maybe we'll have that privilege and that we'll be able to fill that hole. But for now, from what they told me, that's off limits for now.
0: Well, by all means, before we run out of time, is there anything else through this all that you wanted to share with the audience specifically?
1: I guess I just want to iterate again that I'm really doing this not to gain publicity for my own personal anything. Everything that I'm doing to improve the human condition. I want to share all of this stuff with anyone who will take it. Cancer treatments, communication, coding, whatever. I have too much on my plate. I don't have enough time left in my life to realize the gains that I've seen. It's like giving an iPhone. I think Rep Luna is famous for saying this. Giving an iPhone to someone who lived in a cave. Like, 10,000 years ago. They would be like, oh my God, look at all of this cool stuff that I can do. And so I just want to push the needle forward. I want to gain momentum so that I can realize these gains that I've managed to get by interacting with them. So I just really want everyone to know that I'm doing this for humanity and for our people.
0: So what specific warnings have they shared with you?
1: Warnings. There's only one real concern, and I mean, we as a species have been at war one place on the planet or another for thousands of years. And so as deeply as they understand who we are through their massive network of data collection, still, you know, we show up and we fight. We've got fighting competitions. We've got arenas that we go and fight and are aggressive in. So we're an aggressive species. And the warning or the message that they have to us is that we need to figure out a way to communicate. We need to figure out a way to get a hold of that and start to control it so that we can be considered for being worthy of having intergalactic energy, using hydrogen stores in Jupiter and the other gas giants that are in our solar system, so we don't have to drain our oceans. Because as we need more and more energy, our energy supply is going to need to scale, and we're going to have to get it from somewhere. And our population keeps growing, and so that means more and more mouths to feed. That means more and more cars to push down the road. And eventually that means more and more robots in our homes, folding laundry and doing all the other things. And so we really need to start communicating as a people. I don't think we as a people have come together and agreed on anything. I think that one of the things that they would really like to see is if we could all come together and every person on this planet, every single person, all 8 billion of us agreed that the baseline is every single person on planet gets clean drinking water. I mean, what a great place to start the every single person agrees and start winning arguments at scale where, you know, and then the next one is everybody gets food. And then the next one is everybody gets healthcare. And then the next one is, and we just keep building as a people, a unified people, you know? And I think they're on the path to us humans are on the path to disclosure. I think that has been planned, and I think that we're going to see some real serious movement on that angle at the fairly large scale. And through that process, us seeing that we're not alone in the universe will open the door to a space where we can start having conversations as a people. I think Reagan said at the UN, nothing would bring humanity together like a threat from outside this world. And I would like to change that slightly. Nothing would bring humanity closer together than knowing that we're not alone. You know what I mean? So that we all become one group of humans instead of like different cultures, different beliefs, different entities all working on the same planet. So I think that's basically their warning, is for us to like start getting our act together. We have lots of time. It's not like there's a big rush for any of this to happen tomorrow or anything, but we need to start communicating at scale effectively.
0: Have they said why they take people, abduct them?
1: Again, it's data collection. So they abducted me so that they could implant the chip and then train it on my brain, because my brain has its own brain signatures. And so this chip is tuned for me. If I stand next to some other person, they can't hear what's going on because the chip is creating manifolds that are specific to my brain. And so each person has to be taken so that the hardware that they get implanted with can be tuned to their body.
0: They have to be taken somewhere to do this.
1: Yeah.
0: Like on a ship.
1: On a ship. Yeah, they have to be taken somewhere. Because it takes time. Like you have to integrate the computer. It has to download the drivers or whatever for your brain, right? Like it has to set all the weights so that it knows when I'm sad, that I'm sad. When I'm looking at a square, it knows that I'm looking at a square. When I'm looking at a circle, it knows that I'm looking at a circle. It knows what color it is. And so it takes time for it to train all of that data.
0: Sean, want to thank you so much for...
1: take us and put us in a controlled environment. Yeah, you're very welcome.
0: It was great having you here again. Mindhacked.net, the website, and the name of the book. Any final words, Sean?
1: No, I just want to thank everyone for listening, and thank you for the opportunity to be here. And, hope everyone stays safe and healthy.
0: Absolutely. From the cold, dark depths of a secret dungeon somewhere deep in the remote Pacific Northwest, until tomorrow night, good night. God bless.
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0: Wow, I could, and I'm not kidding, I could probably spend 3 days with our next guest and just be fascinated by all the stories that he would have to tell me, because he has lived quite a life. In fact, he pretty much told me he didn't do things that he didn't want to do, and how many people can say that? Dave Taylor joins us, and he's written 3 books, Old Habits, Die Hard, The Honest Broker, Life Goes On. And he's a guy who worked with NATO. He's a guy who can have can claim incredible, I think, strategy when it comes to business and military strategy. And he's going to explain that he has written about the Third World War many, many times, and perhaps all this writing and looking at the big picture is probably the reason why he's such a prolific writer and so good with these novels that he's pulled together. So, Dave, thanks so much for coming on.
1: It's my pleasure to be with you, Kate. Thank you very much.

0: having me.
1: So I just scratched the surface of what you've done, and I think it's important for the people listening to us in the U.S. and around the world, because we have a lot of international listeners, to realize your background. It's so fascinating to me. How many people can claim they worked with NATO and actually wrote the Third World War? How many times did you do that?
0: I wrote the Third World War in the North German plain 26 times. When I was in the military, we used to have to go on exercise every 6 weeks. And I don't know if people realize somebody has to write that exercise. And because of the ability that people thought I had, I was asked to write the exercise over a period of 3 years. And it was great fun because you can get to play with divisions and people. And I also managed to get the privilege and chance to write a psychological operations exercise, which was the first one in Europe since the end of the Second World War. It kept me busy, but was also really enjoyable.
1: And you know, it's interesting, the books, you fast forward and you come to writing these books, and I want to make sure that we do them justice and tell a little bit about the plots. And you've had many people tell you Old Habits Die Hard, that they loved it. What's Old Habits Die Hard about? If we get lost in this novel, what's it going to be like? What kind of journey are you taking us on?
0: Well, part of it, obviously it's fiction. I can't recount what I used to do for a living because the ministry would not allow me to do that. But lots of things you do crop up again and again. And the journey here is, I've used my son as the main protagonist. I haven't seen him since he was 12. When I divorced his mother, he went away with him. But I needed to find a protagonist, so I used my son. And the story starts off in Wuhan, goes to the Ukraine, and I've done lots of visits to the Ukraine, Paris, where I'm still on a faculty list as a professor, and then back to London. And when the editor read it the first time, he said it's not a traditional intelligence story. And my comment to him was, do you understand intelligence? Have you ever been an intelligence officer? And he said, no. And then I said, read the book again. It's good fun. It shows some ups and downs which occurs in people's lives. He loses his girlfriend. He's about to propose and she gets taken out. And he does go on, not a spree for survival and revenge, but revenge to get back to the people. And how do people in this environment stay alive? The story then develops into the other books, and The Honest Broker. I've had people say, well, are there ever any honest brokers? And the idea there was who gets involved in discussing at a high level. And I used my previous experience to suggest that the Russians were looking to reinvade and take back what used to be the Soviet Union, and they were going to use the Chinese to do it. And if people want to know whether it worked or not, they'll have to read the book. I'm sorry, I'm not going to give you the answer to that
1: one. That is spoken like a true author. You understand cliffhangers. And then, you know, you go from The Honest Broker to Life Goes On. And tell us about Life Goes On.
0: Life Goes On is interesting because, again, at the beginning of the book, he's just got married, and then things go terribly wrong. Starts off in the Maldives Islands. I've been there, I've served there many years ago. And the idea here is that the old traditional World War II allies are going to come back together again, America, the UK and Russia, to attack China and attack Europe. And the role of Neil, the main character, has to change from a straightforward intelligence gatherer to an assassin. And people reading that book can make some tie-ups with some known people in America and the UK. And again, I'm not going to give you the answer to that one, but the question is very simple. He suffered immense grief, and yet they're still asking him to do a specific job. And can somebody do that under the kind of loss when you think everything's turned out wonderful? You know, can you really overcome that kind of loss and do your job properly? So all of the books tend to look at, I suppose, some of the weaknesses that people have, and they still experience them, whether you do this kind of job or whether you go to an office every day, and not explore them in great depth. The idea is that people should read this and enjoy it, but for people to realize it's still there, it's still in everybody.
1: Wow, so well said, and weaving these all together. Was it fun for you to use your experiences, then do research and come up with the plots?
0: Oh, I love it. I love doing the research for books. I love going on the internet, digging out the different types of weapons. For The Honest Broker, I spent a long while looking at the different ways you could kill people. So if people were checking my internet record, they'd probably wonder what on earth I do. But with a PhD in international business management, I'm used to doing research, and I love doing it. And that's part of the writing process for me. I walk every day. I have to. I have a heart condition at my age. And that's a great time to think and move the plot around and change direction slightly and bring in new characters and things like that.
1: Wow. And so you can, I love that you walk and the characters are probably walking with you. And you've mentioned China, you mentioned Paris, we've talked about NATO, and I'm sure you can't boil it down to the best experience ever, but do you feel like you've lived a privileged life with some of the people that you've spent time with and what you've worked on?
0: Oh, privilege is probably the best word to describe it, Kate. I'm incredibly lucky. I've met some phenomenal people all over the world. I've been to America many times. I've traveled the whole of Europe, Africa. I'm now living in China. If somebody had said to me as a young man, this is what you're going to be doing, and by the time you get to your age, you'll be writing, I would have laughed and said, yeah, okay, fine. But I am privileged. Wonderful time. And would I change any of it? Not on your life.
1: And that goes to what I said at the very beginning. You've done what you wanted to do, and you cut out your own path. And I think that's very much what we see in your books as well. So I can't imagine that you're done yet. I think there's many more books in you. Are you working on something now?
0: Yeah, I wasn't going to do a fourth book with Neil Olaf, but that's about halfway through at the moment. I can't share a title with you because I'm trying to decide which one I want to use. I've got a children's book drafted out, and I'm looking for an illustrator to put that together. Back as a schoolboy, I used to write poetry, but although I can remember some of it, I don't have copies of it left. So there's lots of other things and lots of stories that you can write about. That I'm going to have a go at. I have various writers who I think are models, and I don't think I'm as good as any of them, but I enjoy writing. I enjoy the chance to sit down with a Mont Blanc pen and write in hand and then type it up afterwards. And yeah, God willing, I'm hoping to be around for a fair few years yet and publish a few more books.
1: Well, it's a perfect place to end this. We can't wait to see what you do next. Life Goes On, Old Habits Die Hard, The Honest Broker. Buy them all. And trust me, you'll read them probably within a couple of weeks. Thanks so much, Dr. Dave Taylor.
0: Absolute pleasure being with you. Please take care. And thank you again.

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0: Anyone who listens to this show knows I am a steak hound. I can't tell you how excited I am to have a conversation with Chef Ephraim Cutler. He is the chief steak officer for Outback Steakhouse, my favorite. So we're going to talk about Steak 101, what actually separates a great cut from a good one, and how the right preparation makes a difference. Boy, could I use that. Chef, thanks so much for hanging with us.
1: Oh, my pleasure. Thank you for having me, Kate.
0: So this is the obvious question, and I just said it there. Like, what does separate a great steak from a really good one?
1: Well, sure. It starts with the quality of your steak in the first place. We work with our farmers and our butchers, and we get the best steaks that come into our kitchens. And, of course, our certified steak experts then take it from there. And it's all about seasoning, the cooking method. We do char grilling with our well-marbled steaks, like our Delmonico ribeyes and bone-in ribeyes. And then we have our classic Outback seasoned and seared, where we've got our craveable Outback Steakhouse seasoning. And then we sear that in a puddle of richness, excuse me, and then a little brush of butter on that right before we serve.
0: Wow, and it is that, boy, that seasoning is incredible. That just pulls me in every single time. So how do cuts like ribeye, filet mignon, and New York strip differ? I think a lot of people don't know that. And how do you approach preparing each one?
1: Well, our first steak I'll talk about is our barrel cut filet. It is by far the most tender steak in the business. And the quality of our steaks regarding this filet is amazing. It's a single muscle center cut. We call it our Chateaubriand. Mm-hmm. And it is seasoned with our meat seasoning and like I said, seasoned and seared. But that, when you taste that steak, you're getting well marbled, soft, tender. It truly melts in your mouth like butter.
0: Yum.
1: Regarding our Delmonico, that's a higher, abundantly marbled steak. It's got three different muscle separations, so you get three experiences in one steak. We've developed a new seasoning that works very well with all that marbling on over a char grill. So you're getting that caramelization and crisp crust with that seasoning. And then that steak is just amazing, incredibly beefy. And then when you consider our New York strip, it's kind of a blend between the two. You get the leanness. You still have nice marbling, a little bit firmer texture, and just, again, melt in your mouth flavor and texture on that New York strip.
0: Yum. What does hand-selected, and this would be another one that people would get confused, I think, what does hand-selected and hand-trimmed mean for the steak on someone's plate?
1: Yeah, it's absolutely about steak excellence and consistency. We empower our chefs at Outback Steakhouse when we receive our steaks, as they open them up and they're looking at in there, and what we call is sorting and shaping. We want to ensure that every steak is the appropriate height for the temperature order. And we have specifications, but obviously this is a cut of steak, so there's going to be some variances in a natural product. But those chefs in the back of the house, they use their knives, they trim off any excess fat that may be out of spec, and they ensure that every steak is to our standards prior to cooking, so that you as a guest get an amazing steakhouse experience.
0: Yum. What's the biggest misconception, Chef, that people have about ordering a great steak?
1: I think temperature is probably one of the biggest challenges. Not everybody understands the different textures and moisture and mouthfeel, frankly, between a rare steak and a well-done steak. And we do have many people that come in, and frankly, you can trust our front of the house, because they're armed with knowledge about all the different attributes about each steak, the different flavor profiles, the different seasonings, and of course, how the temperature your guest orders it will result in a different texture and moisture content. So I would say the temperature is probably the most mysterious question for our guests coming in.
0: And you know what, it's interesting, because I think this is true. There are people that do feel sort of intimidated when they're ordering a steak at a restaurant. What's your advice to them?
1: Again, when I've got the knowledge and wealth of training that we do for our front of the house staff, they're constantly being taught. Anytime we come out with a new LTO or a new steak or a new seasoning, they taste it so they can genuinely speak to the flavors. But there's no need to feel intimidated. You come in, you talk with our guests. It's a relaxed environment. We've got premium white tablecloth quality steaks. at a very casual, comfortable feeling. So get to your server. They'll walk you through and make you feel comfortable so you can make the right decision for what you're in the mood for.
0: I think you have the coolest title, Outback Chief Steak Officer. I really do. What's one thing you wish? It's so cool. What's one thing you wish every diner really knew about choosing the right steak?
1: Well, if you think about steaks, there's all different flavors. I like to say we have a steak suite at Outback Steakhouse, from chopped steak to sirloin to bone-in ribeye to Delmonico to our amazing barrel-cut filet. So there's quite a variety. But what I'd like to reemphasize is, when you come in, if you're intimidated or you have any questions, by all means, talk to the server. They'll give you all the information you need to know to arm you with the knowledge to say, yes, I do like a lean steak, so therefore I'm going to go for a filet. Or, hey, I like more marbling. You know, I'll steer you into a Delmonico ribeye.
0: Yeah, that's excellent advice. So where can our listeners go to learn more?
1: We've got a great site. It's outback.com/steak. And it's a wealth of knowledge in itself, and it's a beautiful page. You can see our seasoning raining down on our beautiful steaks, and there's information about each different cut, so you can educate yourself and make yourself hungry and come on into Outback Steakhouse for dinner.
0: I love it. Chef Ephraim Cutler, the best title ever. I'll say it again, the Chief Steak Officer for Outback Steakhouse. Thanks so much.
1: My pleasure.
0: Couple of odds and ends for you before we hit the door for this first one. And first, how about Taylor Swift, the debut years? It tells the definitive origin story of today's biggest star. I've been talking about her with never before published interviews. We just had that interview with Emily Yar the other day. It's a story of taking risks, trusting her instincts when no one else did. You have your chance to win a copy of Taylor Swift, the debut years. All you have to do is be the fourth person to send me an email saying Swift on it. So when I go to the email today and tomorrow, if I see that, and it's kate@katedelaneyradio.com, kate@katedelaneyradio.com, just click on contact and say Swift. Taylor Swift, the debut years, is available wherever books are sold. Pick up your copy today. All right, so check this out. First of all, if you like tacos, my husband is like the massive taco eater. Taco Tuesdays, all that, you know, it is National Taco Day. National Taco Day. And historians believe, did you know this, that tacos go back to the 18th century and were likely invented by Mexican silver miners, right? And so there was all kinds of freebies. I know some people took advantage of that. Like, yeah, I'll go get a free taco in it and then throw in an enchilada or whatever. But my mother made the best, I swear. She made the best. We used to have them every once in a while when I was a kid. All right, something that's really serious and really interesting is the president has signed an executive order that he did that the other day, that is going to help supposedly bring down sky-high diesel prices by allowing anyone to purchase tax-exempt red dye diesel. So what does that mean? It means that, again, you won't be taxed for that. He was at a rally in Nebraska where he announced it, and so people are like, what is red dye diesel? The key for this is the taxes on diesel are based on how it's used. So diesel meant for long distance transport is subject to federal and state taxes, but diesel intended for farm use, machinery, for example, is tax free and dyed red. So regulators and inspectors can tell it apart from road diesel. So it really would help the farmers. That's where most of that would come in. And it is interesting, right? I had no idea either. I was like, red dye. What does red dye diesel mean? I'm just not quite sure about that. All right, I said this was odds and ends, so this is a pretty good one. While the Hubs is a big fan of tacos, I am a big fan of French fries. In fact, I just had French fries. I only mix them in once in a while. I had French fries for dinner. But Idaho just set a new world record for the largest serving of French fries. Volunteers came together to create a 1,474-pound serving. What? It's pretty wild. If you go out on whatever internet search engine you use and you punch that in, you'll see what it looks like. And I have to say, it is pretty fascinating looking. And we haven't had birthdays in a while, so I just want to say this about birthdays. Jeremy Sisto, love him. He's a great character actor, 52 years old. And then Elizabeth Shue, 63 years old. And Melinda Doolittle, 49. These are all faces you have seen on a lot of different television shows. All right, hats off to the technical team, the Minnesota 2. That would be Jason and Daniel. Thanks to all of you for listening to this hour of the show. Make it count, everybody.
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0: Campaigning in Maryland. I'm Ted Lindner, Fox News. President Trump announcing on Tuesday a multi-million dollar investment in a new Navy shipbuilding facility in the state of Maryland. Fox's Jessica Rosenthal with more.
1: President Trump announced the U.S. is giving defense technology company Anduril nearly $3 billion to turn the site of a former steel mill near Baltimore into a Navy shipyard.
2: Right here in Sparrows Point, you'll build the next generation of American submarines, including autonomous subs, torpedo tubes, and critical components for our cutting-edge Virginia-class attack submarines, the greatest and quietest ever built.
1: Anduril's committing $3.7 billion to the project. Outside of the event, Maryland's Democratic Governor Wes Moore told reporters he's been working for months to bring this project to his state, and he expressed disappointment that he was not invited to speak at the president's event. Jessica Rosenthal, Fox News.
0: The president also talking about Russia on Tuesday, telling reporters he's got a call scheduled with Russian President Vladimir Putin to discuss a possible cause of the plague at a Siberian research institute.
3: I have a call scheduled.
4: What is that call scheduled for?
3: Very soon.
0: Health authorities are investigating this after the death of an employee at an anti-plague institute, which authorities attributed to pneumonia with an unknown cause. That investigation continues. And a Delta Airlines plane struck the tail of an Air Canada aircraft while taxiing for departure in Los Angeles. This happened on Tuesday. That, according to federal aviation officials, the collision happening on the tarmac at Los Angeles International Airport. Air Canada confirming no injuries were reported, said its aircraft will be taken out of service for inspection and repairs. Delta has apologized. And in the L.A. Dodgers taking a 2-1 lead in the NLDS with a 3-1 win over the Braves on Tuesday night. In San Diego, the Padres trying to stay alive, facing off against the Brewers. 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
0: 17 years after the Fort Hood mass shooting in Texas, President Trump's approved execution by firing squad for the former Army psychiatrist convicted of killing 13 people, marking what would be the first U.S. military execution in more than 60 years. Fox's Lucas Tomlinson's got more.
17: Nadal Hassan was an Army psychiatrist when he opened fire on soldiers about to deploy to Iraq and Afghanistan from Fort Hood on November 5th, 2009. The Pentagon's top spokesman posting, quote, Secretary of War Pete Hegseth has recommended, and President Donald J. Trump has approved, death by U.S. Army firing squad for convicted terrorist Nadal Malik Hassan, the jihadist who opened fire on unarmed American soldiers at Fort Hood in 2009. He killed 13 people and wounded 32 others while shouting Allahu Akbar during the attack. Among those killed, 21-year-old Army Private First Class Francesca Velez, a Chicago native who was pregnant. Hassan was eventually convicted on all counts and sentenced to death. He is currently incarcerated at Fort Leavenworth in Kansas.
0: The attack drew years of controversy from victims and lawmakers over how the government classified it, with the Obama-era Pentagon labeling the massacre workplace violence rather than a terrorist attack. California Democratic candidate for governor Javier Becerra does not want voter ID required at the polls. Becerra joining Latino leaders Tuesday for a rally against Proposition 39 that would require mandate government-issued photo IDs for in-person voting and require the last 4 digits of a government-issued ID or Social Security number to be written on the ballot.
18: I'm going to stand up and fight against Proposition 39. I'm going to fight against Donald Trump's policies of obstructing elections. We're going to all stand up because we understand that we're more powerful when we all vote together.
0: Republicans are leading the effort to install voter ID laws. They say it would prevent non-citizens from voting in American elections, though Democrats continue to claim that instances of that happening are rare. I'm Ted Lindner. This is Fox News.

0: stock market soars, and so do the temperatures in California. Hey, everybody, I'm Kate Delaney. First at the top, we always swing into the rundown here on America Tonight. Big announcement from Cornell. They hired an ex-Justice Department official, Sally Yates, to review the rape claim response. You had a lot of protests on that campus, and if you remember, she was the U.S. Attorney General from 2015 to 2017. And in this case, she's doing this review on how they prevent and respond to sexual assault claims, and even more than that, sexual harassment, etc. And this is part of what happened with the students' allegations 2 years ago that she was gang raped, a case that's, you know, massive interest is in this and should be. It's insane when you hear some of these details, but a lot of scrutiny, and it's triggered just, again, these protests, not just at Cornell, but in some other places too as well. And the student referred to as Jane Doe in a lawsuit she filed against Cornell and seven fraternity members has said that the Ithaca New York University failed to adequately investigate and punish fraternity members that were involved in this. So you've had, you know, these different, like Cornell students that staged a mass rally just the other day, voicing solidarity with Jane Doe and demanding that the school take firmer action against sexual violence on its campus. All right, extreme temperatures, because I'm getting emails from you. I said this in the first hour if you missed it. But more than 35 million Californians are under serious heat alerts. They're setting up cooling stations all over the place from Northern California to Southern still. It's crazy. We're talking about 15 degrees above average. So for the first time in recorded history, Los Angeles has had four consecutive, first time in history since they started recording, has had four consecutive days of temperatures above 100 degrees. Wow. In October, they've never, ever had that before. So in the valleys of Southern California, up to like 106 degrees. We're talking about San Diego, 100 plus degrees. I mean, you get the idea here. And I know in Arizona, you've got the same thing going on where it's a little bit extreme, a little bit more than usual. And then you have the central Gulf Coast from New Orleans to Tallahassee, Florida, where you could get maybe 2 to 5 inches of rain coming up as we get closer to the weekend. But you can see that moisture, it's the yin and yang, right, of where you live, a tropical depression rather, that's forming in the next 48 hours. And so it could be a tropical storm. We don't know yet at this point, potentially a hurricane, but it's, again, no reason for panic at this point. It's not totally looking like that right now. All right, I was talking about the stock market and how the stock market soared. It's interesting because there's been a bond sell-off, right? And but we look at what the first couple of days of the week bring, and significant gains, enough that you get those. I like to see this blue up arrows for anyone, because a lot of you have 401ks, frankly, that you're relying on. But you talk about a sharp surge. The Dow Jones was up over 900 points. And part of that is there's this sense of a little bit of easing of tension of Iran, falling oil prices, and kind of a rebound in technology stocks. So it jumped 913 to be exact. The S&P 2.34%. That is pretty significant. If you've listened to me throw out numbers in the past, you know that that's big. And, you know, what are the major drivers behind the rally? And of course, everything so much hinges on the Strait of Hormuz, and that the U.S. may end military involvement in Iran without fully opening it and reducing the fears that many have of a prolonged conflict and energy supply disruptions that we're seeing. I mean, you know, Brent crude was up well over 100 and then dropped a couple of dollars. So that's always a good thing. And then the tech companies that soared, Nvidia, Microsoft, Meta, Tesla, they all had serious gains, and that that leads to that bounce as well. All right, Jim Baker. I mentioned this in the first hour, but the story with Jim Baker is he, you know, he lived to be 86, and you think about the empire that he had. He was a televangelist whose empire, of course, crumbled in scandal and disgrace, but had that PTL club, and then it just, you know, poof, was gone in a blink of an eye. And what's interesting about Jim Baker is, you know, he kind of did get a reprieve from a lot of the people who initially were so furious when everything happened with Jim Baker and the sex scandal, that at the time it wasn't like every other day there was any kind of a sex scandal. And so he was one of the first, especially when you talk about a religious affiliation and a big following. So yeah, husband of Tammy Faye Baker, dead at the age of 86. He was known for his mail and wire fraud conviction in 1989 in connection with that broadcasting empire, like I said. And he did get a little bit of a reprieve. So Baker dead, 86. I could just remember that story just seemed to go on and on and had a, you know, had a life of its own, so to speak. It was, yeah, crazy. All right, daylight savings time. Don't you love it when I bring up daylight savings time on the show? People are so tired of the arguments that the clock, just leave the clock where it is. So despite a push in Congress to keep daylight savings time permanently, the proposal stalled. Sorry. And most are on track to fall back within a month. So we're going to fall back, people, whether you like it or not. That means on the positive side, we're still going to gain an extra hour and switch clocks and time, you know, time pieces that you have, whether it's an Apple Watch or something else, back an hour. So before clock changes kick in and you look at daylight savings time, I'm already starting to see this with how it's getting darker in the morning when I used to get up earlier. But the autumn daylight savings time ends November 1st at 2 a.m. local time, and then becomes 1 o'clock. Of course, you get it. Not all 50 states participate, and we know our friends in Arizona don't, and Hawaii, they observe standard time year-round. And you got the U.S. territories, too, that don't, like the American Samoa, Guam, Northern Mariana Islands, Puerto Rico, and the Virgin Islands. So if you've ever taken a cruise, you know, it can be confusing with the time. You think, well, wait a second, isn't it daylight savings time? I'm not so sure about this. All right, coming up this hour, in fact, coming up next, a conversation with Carly Reed. Human Behind the Mask is the name of her book, and she's very vulnerable and talks about what happened to her and how she bounced back, and boy, has she in a very, very big way. Also, we'll talk with Australian Robert Killick about his book, which he really honors his mother. It's called A Woman of Gold. He talks about the family and going through, you know, how important work was, how it was emphasized so much as he was growing up, and what she did to really instill that in her family. And then Dr. Richard Lee, who couldn't be happier to be a dentist and find that he had such a good path through the military. I just heard this from somebody else who went into dentistry and loves doing it in the military, frankly. And he's written a book, and the book is interesting because it talks about language and adverbs and adjectives and all of that, and he wrote it with his son. But coming up next is my conversation with Carly Reed on an author's corner. So stay with us. I'll meet you there.
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0: I can't wait to introduce you to Carly A. Reed, her book, Human Behind the Mask. And this book, I think, would help so many people after going through it, and what she's observed, what she's gone through, and how she's coming out on the other side. So we welcome her to Author's Corner with me, Kate Delaney, here on America Tonight. Carly, thanks for popping on.
1: Thank you so much, Kate. It is so nice to meet you and to be on this program with you. I'm super excited and I'm honored to be a guest.
0: Well, thanks for that, but we are thrilled to have you. So let's talk about this book. Tell everybody what the book's about and how it came about.
1: So this is a poetry book, and it came about during my recovery. I am currently 10 months sober, and I wrote it. Picked up writing during my recovery, and it's just a kind of a written memoir of the progress that I've made during recovery and the spiritual growth I've had, where it's, you know, each poem it's dark and, you know, it's vulnerable and it's deep, but each poem there's a light and there's coming out on the other side. And I think that that is the biggest message out of everything I've written, is just when you read it, yeah, it does. It's very confronting and it is very deep, but there's a light to it. And that's kind of what recovery has been like. And my goal was to communicate that through my writing, was that, you know, this is really hard work, but there is light on the other side, and there is a light that comes with recovery. It's not all darkness. So that was really the main point behind my writing, and it's something I picked up during my recovery. I had never written before, I mean, besides college essays, having to write out papers and things of that nature, but I never wrote for myself before. I had only written assignments or things that I had to write, and then during recovery, I started to really just dive into those cravings, and every time that I had a craving or I had an urge to use a different substance, because I struggled with many substances, I would write about it and I would pick that topic. Well, what is it that's bothering me? So the book touches on not just addiction, but the other topics that are beneath the addiction, or were beneath my addiction, which is body dysmorphia and mental health as well. So those were all topics that I realized I was writing about when I had cravings. And that's when I realized, like, there's another whole other layer to recovery, because addiction is really, you're just masking something. So writing helped me find the deeper meaning, and I decided to share that through my poetry book.
0: And so for you, what was it that you hit that point where you knew, and congratulations on the 10 months sober, but what was it that led you to say, wow, enough, I've got to get help?
1: When you use so much and then you get to the point where you're numb. So I could no longer, I wasn't able to reach that high or that drunk or that feeling that I was originally, you know, chasing. Cause you're really just chasing this euphoric feeling and you're running from reality. And I wasn't able to reach that. And I got to the point where my rock bottom was, I didn't want to be here anymore. And that's when I knew that I needed help, because I wasn't able to use out of myself out of that feeling. That feeling wasn't going away. And so that's when I knew I needed professional help. I needed more help. I needed to reach out. I needed to tell people what was going on, because otherwise it became between life and death for me.
0: Wow. And so thank goodness you got that help. And then look what it's led to, that writing, those points, those things that you were hearing. And it really is poetry and your insights that you've seen. It's scriptured. It's, artwork also. You're beautifully gifted. There's no question about that. For you, in putting this out there, being vulnerable, how does that make you feel, and having it out there in the world for other people to see?
1: Well, there's definitely the self-doubt and the shame and the guilt for my past, and also like sharing it. But at the end of the day, I'm an extremely creative person and I'm an artist. And I just see it as my art. It's my work. And the reason I put it out there is because I was like, you know, maybe this book might be a flop. Nobody might buy it, but I guarantee that anybody who buys it or reads it will gain something positive from it. And I'm not the type of person that's trying to force anyone into sobriety or into recovery. That's something, a choice you have to make on your own. But I do think that my work can make you think twice about it and make you think maybe not just recovery or sobriety, but mental health or anything. And I feel like it can have a positive effect. And that's why I had it gave me the strength to put it out there to the world, because I was like, this can really help people. And even though it shows my, my flaws and my dark side and the things I struggle with, I felt like somebody could read it and benefit from that. And that's what was my driving purpose for putting it out there, was to truly help others.
0: Yeah. And so that's a big takeaway, Ben. And this is a book really anyone can read, right? I mean, don't you think that's also part of the takeaway, and feel inspired?
1: Exactly. That's the thing, is it's recovery, but it's not just about recovery. It's recovering from, or being sober, sobriety. It's recovering from just about anything that you're struggling with. It really, the one thing that's special about it is I feel like it makes any audience feel seen and heard and understood. And that's a really key factor into was really key for my poetry, was I wanted somebody to be able to read it. And even though it touches on a little darkness and, some vulnerability, I wanted people that were struggling to be able to connect with my work and my art and be able to feel a sense of healing just from reading it. Like, oh, okay, I'm not alone. And that's really big. That was really big in my recovery, was realizing I'm not alone. So that was my goal with my art and my poetry, painting, scripture, was to find things that all intertwined and could express one positive message. And that's what I really focused on in that book.
0: Yeah. I like how, too, the way you've set everything up, where you start up with show up and tell, you have Inner Child, Betty Ford, Coming Undone, and then finally Soar. And so for you, taking your mask off and in the poetry series and really, I think, putting it out there in the world has to, I don't know, give you a feeling of maybe accomplishment, or was it cathartic? What's that like?
1: It's definitely a sense of purpose and accomplishment at the same time, because, we have a lot of people, you experience accomplishments throughout, the life. Like, you might receive an award, or you might, sell a house, or whatever industry you're in where you're getting you're getting rewarded and you're feeling a sense of accomplishment. This was the first project I did on my own that gave me a sense of purpose, because it was outside of myself. It wasn't just, it wasn't just something that focused on me. It was something that I put out, and it was my work, but it's something that I feel like others can really connect with. And that was really the biggest sense of accomplishment, was this can help people. It's not just a personal reward or a personal thing that I've achieved. This is something I've achieved, but that can have a domino effect on whoever reads it, and a positive effect. And that was the most important part for me.
0: Yeah. Again, the name of the book is Human Behind the Mask. We're speaking with Carly A. Reed. You can get it on Amazon, Barnes & Noble, wherever good books are sold. I love how you said, living with no regrets is easier said than done. My only regret now is that I didn't ask for help sooner. I don't want my next regret to be not speaking up to help others. Wow, wow, wow. I think that is so key, and that really is the essence of this book. So the next question is, what's next for you?
1: So next, my goal is to do another poetry book. I would love to focus on the 12 steps of recovery. Because basically right now when you're in recovery, you have these books and the big book, and it walks you through all the steps, but it's all text and literature. And I would love to be able to kind of communicate those in a poetic way, so that if you're wondering what step one or step two is about, you can read, you know, in a very artsy manner. My goal is to just keep creating art that is opens doors of communication and can touch with any audience. Like, anybody can read it and understand and what I'm communicating in my work. So my goal is to just keep on doing, creating my artwork and putting that out there and being vulnerable through my art, because I'm noticing how much of a positive effect it's having on the community.
0: I love it. That's a perfect place to end this. Carly Reed, thank you so much.
1: Thank you so much, Kate.
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0: I'm taking you to Australia for a conversation with Robert Killick. He's written a book called A Woman of Gold, a biography of family, faith, and business. And, wow, this book takes you in so many fascinating directions, that's for sure. So thanks so much, Bob, for coming on.
1: It's a pleasure to be on. Thank you for asking me.
0: Why did you write this book? What was your motivation?
1: Judy and I had been married for 64 years, and in the last couple of years, her body was starting to fade, I think is the nicest way of saying it. And the family agreed. I said, well, I've already written a previous book called As Good as Gold, which was to do with the chemical company we have. But for Judy, it was like we thought, well, she has a legacy. If the least we can do is to provide a background for people, you know, just to appreciate the lady. And so what motivated her was, well, you know, it happened that we had just got back our report from the editor to say that, yes, we've cleared everything up, everything's good. And so Judy saw that part of the book, and then she died within a fortnight. So it was all just nice that, you know, at the very end for her, we were able at least to say, well, you will be remembered. So does that give you enough?
0: Yes. Yes, we understand that. So, you know, in talking about Judy and this book so focused on her, you know, this is a woman, she left school at 15, and then she blossomed into life. I mean, people knew her as Flossie. She had an incredible work ethic. Talk about that for us.
1: Well, yes. You know, when you say she just believed in working, right? I mean, it was just part of her culture, as much as we could say anything about it, but

0: Yes, I mean, she was just there, and she was always caring for people. So she was an elder of our church, and I can always say that anything, where are you going, Judy? I'm just going round to see Margaret or whatever other person she was going to see, and she'd be away. So she was committed to helping people. It was her raison d'etre, as the French say, the reason of being, that she could get out and just help people in any need they had or whatever circumstances they were. And yes, so she was that sort of lady, and I just think they're built that way. I mean, it just amazes me how, you know, you look back and you just see a truly wonderful lady. All right.
1: And you know, it's interesting. She was a wife, as you're describing, a wife, mother, grandmother, great grandmother, school teacher. You mentioned the church, church elder, philanthropist, a great tennis player. And then there was this other part. She didn't know chemistry, but she became a co-director of the chemical country that was a global name. What was, you know, globally recognized? What was that like? What was that journey like company-wise?
0: Well, I mean, the old standard joke always was that every sort of week, every fortnight, she'd always make sure, she always said goodbye to me when I was going to work, and then she'd regularly want to, as I just before I left, she'd grab me by the lapels, my shirt lapels, shake me like a wet rat. Now, there's nothing worse than being shaken like a wet rat, let me tell you. But she did. She just shook me and say, just remember one thing, all wisdom does not lie with Bob Killick. Right? Now, so with that instruction, I was ready to go out and do it. What the lady did provide was common sense. She knew, because of the people she was always, you know, out talking with and whatever, she always had a sense of where people were going, what they were doing. She had it was innate that she had that common sense that she could really do things. So, in a sense, why I had all the technical background, she also had just the wisdom of, well, good advice. And, you know, it was a combination that lasted us over the 64 years. But it worked well, Kate. That's the main thing.
1: And so people who read this book, this is the sense I get, Bob, is that there are lessons we can learn from how she lived, how you can live well at home, because I mentioned all her roles, how you can be at work with integrity, and how you can leave the world a better place. Because I think it's clear, not even knowing the woman, but reading the book, that she left the world a better place than she found it. Am I right?
0: Very much so, yeah, very true. As much as you ever can do. But yes, she was out and she was helping people, and you know, and I'd say something like, oh, look, I think if we do something, we ought to give $20, right? And she'd say, oh, Bob, just come on. And she'd always be more caring and worried about someone getting the money they would need. And as I said to you earlier, this was innate. This was just her way that she wanted to help people, whether it was just being able to hold hands, you know, just to give comfort and solace. It was the way she could do it. But she was also doing everything she could to give help in a monetary sense to people. So that was the way that worked. And she was able also, wasn't at work as, like, it's a three-quarters of an hour drive from home to where the factory is. She wasn't someone that had to come. On the other hand, everyone, when she did come, all the workers, it was a true family company. Now, at the moment, we have 70 people working for us in the factory and you know, sales. But I mean, it was one of those situations where she knew people, And we've got people, I say most of our people, have been with us 15, 20, 25 years. So it's, I think this reflects again the impact that Judy has as a loving person, for whoever you were, whatever you were. So it was one of those things, Kate.
1: For you, Bob, 64 years of marriage, what incredible. What was it like being married to Judy?
0: Well, I mean, it's got to be good for 64 years. No, I mean, yes, it was always fun. We both had a great respect for each other, and we don't live in America, as you appreciate. We live in a white house here in Australia, and white houses in Australia are not like they are the White House in America. But we always used to say, oh, well, pardon me, oh, well, the president is well, the husband isn't bad either. Now, I mean, with that sort of background, I can never think of her really ever crying or anything like that. The only time Judy ever cried was that we had had, because of work, we worked with a multinational before Victorian Chemicals came along, and with them we had a situation where when we came back, we'd been to England, we came back to Australia, we went to England, we came back to Australia, and they said, oh, well, Bob, we're back in Sydney, but I'm sorry, yes, you've got a job, but it's in Melbourne. Now, I think there'll be some of your cities that probably you'd like to make smart aleck comments about each other. Well, Sydney and Melbourne have always been a bit, you know, on the edge of who's the better city to live in. But for Judy, she'd just come home. We had the three children with us. They were from 10 to 12 and a bit older. So there was that situation. And she just really just shed a tear. That's the only time she's ever sort of been crying, because we just worked well, and the power of music was always in her life. She could really sing. She played a mean piano, and I could always send you just a bit of her music, and we used to run concerts. We're very happy to mix so much of a vibrant life in, you know, her attitude. But anyway,
1: yeah,
0: it all worked well, Kate.
1: Yeah, and you can get that sense for sure in the book. What do you hope people take away from reading A Woman of Gold, a biography of family, faith, and business, which you can get on Amazon, Barnes & Noble, wherever great books are sold?
0: Yeah, they're available in over there in America, yes. Oh, and see, it's interesting because there are people who, in our church, we have many Chinese people, for instance, that worship with us, and they've said, we want this book translated into Chinese. So the book has already been translated into Chinese, and then when you're on a good thing, you stick to it. And so not only has the book gone into Chinese, but we're just finishing the Thai translation, the Mongol translation, we're having, you know, so many other opportunities to put the book out into the world. So it's been, you know, people have seen it as a really encouraging book, I think is the best way of putting it, Kate.
1: Yeah, what a wonderful thing. Bob, thanks so much for joining us on the show. We appreciate it.
0: And thank you for asking me, and all the best wishes in your great country. All the best.
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0: This time around on Author's Corner, what an intriguing book this is. What a really good book this is. And very, very clever. Dr. Richard Lee wrote a book with his son, The Friendly Forest. And the forest is so interesting because of what this book is, I think, filled with. It's an adventure in adverbs, adjectives, and it's really a journey he took with his son throughout the country and the way they pulled this together. And so it's so fascinating. Thanks so much for coming on.
1: My pleasure, Kate. Thank you so much for having me.
0: So, first of all, let's talk about how does a dentist, you've had this great career going as a dentist, how does a dentist come up with this idea, which, like I said, I would have thought when I picked up this book that you were like an English professor or...
1: Oh, you're so sweet. Thank you.
0: I really would have, the way you pulled it together. So, how did this all start?
1: You know, it's funny because, well, it started maybe about 7 years ago when Brandon was, so my son Brandon is my co-author. It started about 7 years ago when he was having a little bit of trouble with his, I guess he was entering the first grade and he had a little bit of trouble with, reading and writing. His strengths were always math and science, similar to myself. And if I told you honestly from years ago, if someone said to me years ago that I would ever have written anything that's even worth publishing, I would not have believed them just because that's just not my strong suit. But as I've evolved and matured, I kind of really felt like it was a journey I loved taking with Brandon. He inspired me to want to do this, along with the rest of my family, in America. You know, there's just so many different aspects that this book helped us tie together, I guess. And it started with, in a way, our last name, which is spelled L-Y, which is a little unique because coming out of Vietnam, for some reason, we just didn't spell it the way the average person thinks Lee. I guess it's usually L-E-E, L-I. But anyway, it's just the years of, in a way, mispronunciation of our last name that got me kind of thinking. So this is honestly years in the making, correcting people every time they call me Dr. Lie or Private Lie, whatever you want to call me. Anyway, so it's just, and I used to correct people by just saying how it's, you know, if you put our last name behind, you know, any adjective, it becomes an adverb. So that's how I kind of described it. I ended up using emails that did that. My custom license plates have it. So anyway, so that kind of just started the process of thinking of how we could, it was really to inspire Brandon to write a little bit better and be a little more creative. But I feel like as it evolved, I felt like it could maybe help other people as well.
0: Yeah, so tell us about the story in the book.
1: Okay, so the reality is it's a little autobiographical, because all the characters in the book are significant people that we've crossed in our journey. And including my parents who are in the book, they're in heaven. My Uncle Richard, who I got my name from, who was a Marine that met my family in Vietnam. And anyway, it's just almost every character has its own significance in our development, I guess. And so I kind of wanted to honor them as well. And unfortunately, my parents have both passed away. And Brandon, he didn't really have a chance. He never met my dad, which really is a shame because he would have been an excellent grandfather to Brandon. He met my mom, and within a year, before Brandon's first birthday, she actually passed away. So he doesn't really have much recollection of her. So I think the book kind of helps reinforce like what great parents they were to us, and it's my way of honoring them.
0: And so when people, so they're listening to our story, and I mentioned the fact that it's so clever, the 50 adverbs and the other things that, you know, you came up with in the book, and as you were explaining, what can they expect? We're not going to tell them everything, but give us a little bit of the story.
1: So basically, the backdrop of the story, not only Brandon, but even our puppies, Muffin, my first dog, I guess she's in heaven with my parents now, but she was one of my... She's devotedly in the book. Brandon's fearlessly. I'm richly, because that's my name. Anyway, but it's a little bit of a play on, you know, like words and what people think of when they think of these adverbs, I guess, and adjectives. But like for myself, right? Because when people think rich, you know, they generally think wealth and things of that nature. But I think, you know, it could be measured in so many different ways. so that, you know, when people look at their lives and they think, it's funny, recently there was a commercial that came on TV that I felt like was so significant, and it kind of played into what our thought process was when we were thinking about some of these words. And with Rich Lee, you know, Rich Lee, like sometimes because we think along the aspects of wealth, I think sometimes we lose sight of some of the other riches we have in our life, you know, like namely, it's really the experiences and the people that we have around us that I think enrich us. And so, you know, basically I get lost a little bit, and that's, you know, kind of a reflection of my life, you know. Sometimes you don't fully appreciate the things that are in front of you. I've been blessed with my greatest parents, greatest dog. Now I have my greatest son, you know, and I'm just surrounded by a lot of family and friends that have been invaluable in my development as a person. So anyway, but it's kind of like that, you know, and because I get lost in the forest, I'm kind of counting on Brandon and devotedly Muffin to find my way back, I guess, or I'm trying to find my way back to them. And that's kind of the backdrop.
0: When children read the book, what do you hope they take away?
1: There's several aspects, actually. I think maybe just appreciating their lives, I think, is first and foremost. I think sometimes it's always easy to think that, you know, the grass is always greener on the other side. I think it's human nature, unfortunately, to want and to always think, you know, that, you know, sometimes, you know, it's good to improve your lives, don't get me wrong. And, you know, we are in the land of opportunity. So, you know, you have a chance to better your life. But I think that sometimes if people just do some self-reflection on what they have, you know, maybe things aren't as bad as they think. And, you know, that's what I found with myself. You know, I've been, like I said, so blessed. If I just sit back and just look at my life in general, I've been, you know, I always tell people I've been more lucky than good in life, you know, but, you know, here's my way of just, you know, like a self-reflection, you know, so hopefully the kids think that way. And the other aspect is to hopefully love our country. I think, you know, I've been in the armed service for 31 year, plus years, so it's such an honor to serve the country, you know, the country that gives us all these freedoms to an opportunity. And like I said, my family came here with the shirts on their back and was able to rebuild, you know, their lives and to give my brother and I an opportunity at a future, and now our children as well. So I almost feel like sometimes it gets lost how fortunate we are to be in this country, great country.
0: Yeah, and thank you for your service. And again, U.S. Army Reserve Dental Officer for so many years, right? And you've served since 1994. And when you first jumped in, you and I were talking about this, you were an Army medic. Did you ever think, and you look at, you know, your practice now, your general dentist practice that you have there in Long Island, did you ever think your career would have blossomed in this way?
1: You know, honestly, no. The Army actually gave me an opportunity. My mom, in reality, I'm always kind of more of a people pleaser. So I kind of always tried to, you know, my mom always wanted to become a doctor in the family. So I told her I'll be a dentist, you know, because dentistry was like a death. I don't know. It was a little naive way of thinking of things. Anyway, it was to mainly appease her. Because I always thought, oh, I could be an FBI agent, you know, a firefighter, you know, something heroic, you know. Anyway, but because I kind of went the practical route, because I felt like my grades warranted maybe doing something in medicine, I felt like it satisfied her, you know. But the Army, the reality is, the Army actually gave me an opportunity to become a dentist. They paid for my dental school, and then all I had to pay back was 4 years of active service, which was totally an honor to do. And I got to see so many different parts of the world that I would never, you know, I would honestly never have visited, including, you know, South Korea, Iraq. I was stationed at the Pentagon. So my career has taken me to a lot of different places that, you know, I had a lot of good experiences.
0: Wow, what a great testament to what it means to serve. And you can get this book, by the way, The Friendly Forest, on Amazon, wherever great books are sold. Easy, easy to find, The Friendly Forest. What a great book you pulled together with your son. I think it's so interesting, and it's got to be just thrilling for Brandon, too. So thank you so much for coming on.
1: Oh, it was my pleasure. Once again, thank you for having me. You've been a great host.

0: for Defense. I'm Deborah Valentine, Fox News. President Trump has announced a multi-million dollar investment in a new Navy shipbuilding facility in Maryland. Fox's Jessica Rosenthal has more.
1: President Trump announced the U.S. is giving defense technology company Anduril nearly $3 billion to turn the site of a former steel mill near Baltimore into a Navy shipyard.
2: Right here in Sparrows Point, you'll build the next generation of American submarines, including autonomous subs, torpedo tubes, and critical components for our cutting-edge Virginia-class attack submarines, the greatest and quietest ever built.
1: Anduril's committing $3.7 billion to the project. Outside of the event, Maryland's Democratic Governor Wes Moore told reporters he's been working for months to bring this project to his state, and he expressed disappointment that he was not invited to speak at the president's event. Jessica Rosenthal, Fox News.
0: New details emerging after the U.S. Air Force pulled planes from RAF Fairford, a U.S.-operated airbase in the United Kingdom. Fox's Mike Emanuel reports from Washington.
3: The Wall Street Journal reports the abrupt B-1 movement followed urgent intelligence about a potentially complex Iranian drone attack targeting the bombers and American personnel at the British base. Vice President J.D. Vance says the B-1 bombers were pulled from Britain out of an abundance of caution.
4: The Iranians are, they're trying to do what the Iranian state has done for 49 years, which is engage in acts of terrorism against the United States and against a lot of other people as well. So we are being extremely cautious, and that's all I'd say about that.
3: Seven arrests in the suspected terror plot targeting a British base, but no one has been charged so far. In Washington, Mike Emanuel, Fox News.
0: Skydance-owned Paramount has closed its $81 billion takeover of Warner. 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
7: That heat's going to be out there for one more day.
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0: President Trump says he'll speak with Russian President Putin about a reported plague-related death in Russia.
9: Secretary of State Marco Rubio's message to Russian officials, start talking. U.S. health experts, including President Biden's top COVID officials, want answers about why plague patient zero died. Senator Rand Paul voices his concern more bluntly. Unaltered plague is treatable. Weaponized plague can be designed to resist antibiotics. A Kremlin spokesman responding to President Trump's pledge to help offered no details and no clarity. Yet multiple neighboring countries that share borders with Russia are now implementing enhanced sanitary and quarantine controls. The World Health Organization, from which the U.S. has withdrawn, is providing zero information about the threat to Americans.
0: Fox's Jillian Turner reporting. Over 200,000 protesters, overwhelmingly from migrant backgrounds, demonstrate in France. Fox's Christina Coleman explains.
10: Demanding changes to their school system, they said their schools need more teachers, basic supplies, proper ventilation, and someone to address the rodents in their buildings. The protest began in the Paris region in mid-September and spread nationwide. President Trump is blaming Islam and unchecked immigration for the chaos, writing on Truth Social, quote, "What's happening in France is nothing less than out-of-control mass migration. This isn't about schools. This is about Islam wanting to take over a once great country."
0: More than 6,000 people have been arrested since the protests began. A commercial ship sank and its crew vanished Tuesday after an apparent dual drone attack off the coast of NATO member Bulgaria. A second vessel was also heavily damaged and set ablaze inside Bulgaria's exclusive economic zone. Ukrainian President Zelensky blamed Russia and warned of a broader massive strike. I'm Deborah Valentine. This is Fox News.

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1: You lost your magic. They knocked you off your game. Your Carlness went right out the window.
2: What's with this Carlness? It's not even a real word.
1: It's a conjunction, a preposition. It's a philosophy, a way of life. It's your name with "ness" attached to it.
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5: Yeah.
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10: 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I'm Carl Amari, and this is Hollywood 360, the radio show that presents all things entertainment, including trivia contests and games, movie reviews, celebrity interviews, showbiz news, and classic radio shows. My co-host is the vivacious Lisa Wolf. In this hour, we'll present a 1945 classic radio episode of Suspense, starring Lee J. Cobb. But first, we're going to talk with my good friend, fellow nostalgia lover, and let me tell you something, Lisa, this guy is a real expert on the golden age of radio, Martin Grahams. Martin, what's up? How are you, my friend?
11: Good. Pleasure to be on the show.
10: It's great to have you. Say hi to Lisa Wolf, my co-host.
11: Hi, Lisa.
12: Hi, Martin. We're excited to learn a few things tonight.
10: Yeah, I mean, you know, I talk about Martin quite a bit on the air. It's all good whenever I talk about him, Lisa. It's all good. And I've known Martin a long, long time. We actually co-wrote a book together, and I'm very, very proud of it. Martin did an incredible job on this book, The Top 100 Classic Radio Shows. Folks, if you want to get it, you can get it either at my website, Hollywood360Radio.com, or Martin's website, which is martingrahams.biz. But, Martin, how long have you been into classic radio? About as long as I have, since you were a kid, or what? What's the story?
11: Yeah, probably the same as everybody else. It started out as my childhood and worked my way up. I did not grow up listening to it when it was first on. It was audio cassettes sold by companies like Radio Spirits and Metacom and Adventures in Cassettes, and just worked its way up. But, you know, as they always say, exposure is the first trick to getting people into it.
10: Very, very true. But you have just been, like, I would say, the most prolific person when it comes to writing these incredibly historically accurate books on the golden age of radio. You have quite a few of them, and the latest one, which I have in my hands right now, is all about the Lone Ranger, and I want to talk about that. But what got you interested in writing books, and what was the first book you ever wrote?
11: Well, the first book I wrote was Suspense, which is a very popular radio program even today. And originally I wrote it just as a hobby for myself, not really to be published. There had been some broadcast logs that had been done before, prior to a book. But when I mean logs, it's basically literally a one-line entry for each episode. The episode number, title, air date, maybe a guest star. And it's what collectors used as a checklist for what recordings they were trying to acquire. What I did is I did a history, I did an episode guide, which gives much more information. It takes like 3 episodes, still a full page. And apparently I was one of the first to do something at that level. And so everyone kept asking, what's your next book? What's your next book? And turned out for the last 20 years, that's all I do is travel around, do some research, go through some sources. And like a bunch of us in the hobby, we just try to dig up whatever we can that's never been documented and then document and publish our findings.
10: I'm talking to Martin Grahams, foremost authority on the golden age of radio, prolific author. His website is martingrahams.biz. It's martingrahams.biz. He has all of his books there. And I'm telling you, folks, if you want to read an incredible book about the golden age of radio, different books, Have Gun, Will Travel, The Lone Ranger, Suspense. I saw one on your website, Martin, on The Shadow. I didn't even realize. When did you do The Shadow book?
11: Oh, that one probably about 7-8 years ago, maybe.
6: Okay.
11: Maybe 10. It's been a while. After you do about 40 of them in like 20 years, either writing or co-writing, you kind of lose track of them. In fact, they come in from the publishers as fast as I was already sending another one out because, you know, I always say you spend 10, 15 years researching a subject, spend 10, 15 weeks typing it, let everybody proofread and format and get it all taken care of and put out into a book. So that's pretty much the majority of it's really spending more time researching. So after a while, you get all these different subjects. And Shadow was some time ago. Green Hornet was probably right after that one.
12: Martin, I had a little bit of time to thumb through this book that Carl has, which is The Lone Ranger, the early years. So that's 33 to 37. So obviously this is very complex and has a lot of depth and detail. How did you choose to do The Lone Ranger to really delve into that level?
11: Well, that one was actually easy. That's one of my personal favorites. And the thing that appeals to me is not so much all the myth and mythology that's involved with the program itself, but the fact that there's like 2,600 recordings that exist. So you could listen to practically one every, you could listen to three a week, and it would take you almost 15 years to listen to that.
12: So can we expect a part two for that? Because I know that was the early years.
11: There is, yes. There is so much history. That one was probably one of the earliest I was researching, and it was always a back burner project. So all these other books were coming out. The Lone Ranger on and off would be worked on in the background. And then my co-author had 20 years of research before me, so it's really four decades of tracking down family relatives and so on. The reason we did that book first is, in chronological, the first 5 years were never recorded. So we have barely any recordings from the first 5 years, and that's why we thought this is the most important. There's your all your plot summaries, a darker rendition of the Ranger people did not know, scanned copies of documents and inter-office memos and contracts about the creation. So all the myths and misconceptions that went around in all these books, magazine articles, and especially the web, are now debunked, and there's the archival historical documents to back it up.
6: This book is, this might be the most, the largest one of the books I think you've done, right? I mean, this is like, what, 800 pages or something like that?
11: I think there's about a half a dozen that's been 800 pages.
6: Oh my goodness, it's unbelievable. There's so many incredible photos, and you know, if you're a Lone Ranger fan, folks, make sure you check out Martin's website, and you'll probably find another book you'll love too, martingrahams.biz. I have a question for you, Martin. I was had the great pleasure of interviewing Ernie Winstanley years and years ago. I'm sure you have as well. And he talked about like this, and maybe I have it wrong, but he talked about some giant like house in Detroit where they did this out of. What's the deal with that? Was it someone's house that they that did the broadcasting out of?
11: It was referred to as the Mendelsohn Mansion. After they left the Maccabees building, they went to the Mendelsohn, and it looked like a house inside. It had carpet and everything, which was nice because when someone's walking like the actors on the ground, you don't want that to be picked up on the microphone that's also connected to the ground. So it was kind of a mansion. It was still a place where everybody went to do their programming, and, you know, the news would be broadcast from there, music would be performed. It was easier because the Maccabees, they actually had only one studio. So practically people were coming in the last 30 seconds as the people who were finishing their recording and their broadcast would walk out, but the microphone almost never went off. So that, you know, they were in and out of the exact same door, being as quiet as they could coming in and out. At the Mendelsohn, they could at least switch from one room to another, so it worked out better for them.
6: Do check out Martin Graham's website, martingrahams.biz. Martin, I got to go, but I really appreciate everything you do for this incredible hobby of ours that we love so much, and our listeners really want to thank you, I'm sure, too. They know who you are and also appreciate everything you do.
11: I appreciate your program. I enjoy listening to it every week.
6: Thanks, Martin. All right, we'll talk soon. Good luck with the book. And we'll see you soon. When we come back, it is suspense, so stick around.
0: More Hollywood 360 after these important messages.
13: 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Hi, I'm Dr. Mitch. Since most chronic diseases have inflammation, our optimized curcumin seems to be a perfect addition to any nutritional program. It makes sense to me that preventing or reducing inflammation is a key component to our overall health. The Mayo Clinic found that curcumin can decrease swelling and inflammation, has antioxidant properties, and research suggests that curcumin can prevent cancer, or at least slow the spread of cancer, and in many instances make chemotherapy more effective. It protects our healthy cells even from radiation. 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
15: Okay.
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14: Nice job.
15: Thanks.
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6: Right now it's time for Suspense. And the star of this episode is Lee J. Cobb. It's called The Bet. It's from November 8th, 1945. Here's part one now of Suspense.
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17: 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That's R-O-M-A, Roma Wines. Those excellent California wines that can add so much pleasantness to the way you live, to your happiness in entertaining guests, to your enjoyment of everyday meals. Yes, right now a glassful would be very pleasant as Roma Wines bring you Mr. Lee J. Cobb in a remarkable tale of suspense.
18: Haunted? Yes, I'm haunted. It's a year now, and I can't erase the memory of that precipice I very nearly stepped from. That darkness into which I almost plunged. Or maybe I took the plunge and I'm in it now, in the dark. It doesn't usually happen in my business. But what's the use of talking about it? You'd only say I'm too susceptible. And I'd say you're right, I am susceptible. To faces and places. To women's faces. One woman's face. And to lost, dark places on what I call the rim of the world. Places like Sierra Leone, Saigon, Balsall. Places like Trinidad. But you won't get it from reading atlases and maps. If you read, for instance, that the seasons of Trinidad are regular, wet from May to January, dry from the end of January to May, the average annual rainfall 63 inches. You won't understand how I saw it when I landed at Port of Spain in April, the dry season. I remember it was a day so clear and bright that it was a world under glass. And I liked it. I liked the harbor, cathedrals, the old streets, the dry, spiced air, and that little shop I wandered into to get away from the blaze of the sun. I'd heard she went there. Siam Brahmahari shop of Hindu antiquities.
19: Hello?
7: Anybody here?
19: Certainly. Good afternoon. I am Siam Brahmachari.
7: Oh, it's dark. I didn't see.
19: Yes, I live here like a mole, and when the clock rings, it brings me customers. Every time. What can I show you?
7: Well, I thought I'd look around.
19: It's a pleasure. Look as you wish. You're a stranger in Port of Spain?
7: I landed today.
19: And you're an artist.
7: Well, how did you...
19: That's a sketch pad you carry.
7: Oh, yes. Yes, I...
19: You'll find Trinidad charming to paint until the rains come, Mr.
7: Scott Turner.
19: Mr. Scott Turner, yes. It's lovely until next month, then the green rain until the first of the year.
7: Well, that sounds paintable, the rain. By the way, I believe you know a
19: the
7: Mrs.
19: The rain? Oh, no. It comes down so there's no... Pardon, please. Mrs. Barton, good afternoon.
20: Good afternoon, Siam. Did my Shiva get here?
19: Yesterday, Mrs. Barton, I took him out of his straw nest. Yesterday, a beautiful white jade Shiva. I'll bring him in.
20: Thank you.
19: Oh, but first, this is Mr. Turner, a newcomer and an artist.
20: Oh? How do you do?
7: How do you do?
19: Talk to him till I return, Mrs. Barton. I want him to see our Shiva, too.
20: Well, we have our orders, Mr. Turner.
7: Yes. What is it, a statue?
20: A small one. It's my hobby. I collect Hindu gods. Do you know about them?
7: Oh, a little. I've been to India.
20: This is one I've wanted a long time. A statuette of Shiva from the dead city of Angkor Wat. It was buried for 3,000 years.
19: Ah, you see? He's small, Mrs. Barton, but he's perfect. Look, not a blemish.
20: Siam, he's beautiful. Isn't he beautiful, Mr. Turner?
7: The great god Shiva. Yes, he's quite the boy. 200 million people believe he controls lightning, thunder, their very lives. Shiva, beloved of women.
20: Yes, he is, isn't he?
7: And beloved by you, Mrs. Barton.
20: Oh, no. No. I have my own reason for being attracted to Shiva.
7: Yeah? What's your reason?
20: Don't you remember what Shiva is, first of all? He's the god of destruction, Mr. Turner. And I like that. Destruction. That's the kind of woman I am.
7: She liked destruction. Of course, I knew that already about Ada Barton. She must have loved Trinidad, a place where a casual conversation turns suddenly intense, suddenly dangerous, where you never know the whirlpool under your feet until you're in it. I was in that whirlpool in a second, and I'm still there. But I'm getting ahead of myself. I had no difficulty meeting Ada Barton again. You know how colonial cities are. The teeming population that belongs and the handful of English, Americans, French, administrators, speculators, painters, planters, who huddle together socially because, well, they're afraid. And even so ungregarious a man as Paul Barton wasn't above inviting a visiting American to his home. But no matter how we'd met, he and I were bound to disagree.
21: So you're an artist, Mr. Turner. Well, I envy you. It must be pleasant not to have to work for your living.
7: Well, naturally, I don't look at it that way.
20: Paul, for heaven's sake.
21: Oh, but Ada, my dear, surely neither you nor Mr. Turner contend painting is labor, not productive labor.
20: But that's not the point.
7: Well, I think it's a point. And I think painting is productive. Although I must confess that painting seldom produces for the painter comfort such as you have here. I wish it did.
20: More coffee, Scott.
7: Please, Miss Barton.
21: Well, naturally, millions buy my sugar because it's a necessity. A picture on the wall isn't.
20: It is for me, Paul.
7: It is for the millions who buy your sugar, Mr. Barton. At least it's necessary for me to believe it's a necessity to them. A necessity for which they're starved. But I think your difference with me is more personal, Mr. Barton.
21: Oh, now, wait a minute.
7: You see, I think you envy me.
21: I envy you?
7: Because you're a romantic who never found whatever you came here for. This is a beautiful island, Mr. Barton.
21: In the dry season, yes.
7: You've built a beautiful house, and you're married to an extraordinarily beautiful woman.
20: Thank you, Mr. Turner.
7: But because you've pegged your dream to what the morning stock market has to say on the price of sugar, it's all ashes to you. So you resent me, the itinerant artist, symbol of the freedom you lost.
21: Ashes? I love it. I'm a man who likes organization, utility, and there's plenty of romance in sugar.
7: As much as there is in a Portuguese sloop, Java-bound, or in the ruined streets of Palmyra, gulls flashing in the sun over Sicily, or in the port of
1: or in the port of Spain tonight, with its smell of fast-growing things, to a man like me who can claim the whole world because no part of it claims him.
20: You are very persuasive, Mr. Turner.
21: You know what I think? I think you're irresponsible, Mr. Turner, because you haven't the necessary courage to take responsibility.
20: Paul, you're insulting.
21: Maybe, but I put years of hard work into developing this business.
1: And you don't think I've worked?
21: No. No, I don't think you have, and I don't think you can. Why, I'd bet $50,000 that you couldn't stick to a useful routine job for 2 years.
1: What you call a useful routine job?
21: Yes, yes. I'll put up $50,000 that you couldn't stick it out to, say, here. Here, where you think it's so beautiful, working for me.
20: Paul, don't be ridiculous. You can't buy everything with your money. I have an idea that Mr. Turner isn't the sort of man...
1: I don't know. Maybe he can. What kind of work, Mr. Barton?
20: You can't be serious, Scott.
21: Oh, it would be work that you can do, say, in my laboratory. I've got some things going on, tropical diseases, in addition to the necessary laboratory work for the sugar, soil tests, things like that.
1: No, I'm not a technician.
21: Oh, I'd make it easy for you. I'm the technician. All you'd have to do is keep routine records for 2 years.
1: For $50,000?
21: That's right, $50,000. Or if you quit, nothing.
1: It's a bet, Mr. Barton. It's a bet. What's that?
21: What?
1: That.
21: Rain, Mr. Turner. Rain for 9 months. Endless, remorseless oceans of romantic rain. It'll make it easier for you to stay indoors.

0: endless, remorseless rain. I liked it at first because it blurred the passage of time. And somehow my job wasn't easy. In the fields around the laboratory, the cane grew up, was cut, grew and was cut. But inside the laboratory where I lived day and night, all sound and life came wrapped in the silken, deadly, hypnotic drumming and hissing of rain. The first 2 months, only one thing bothered me. The petty needling of Paul Barton. We spent our mornings together, he making his tests while I wrote them up for the files. Scarcely a day went by when he didn't say something sharp or bitter.
1: Well, how's the romantic Mr. Turner today, Can you read any poetry into the smell of aniline dyes?
2: That's the first portion of Suspense with the Bat, starring Lee J. Cobb. Also in that cast, Kathy Lewis. We'll get back to Suspense here on Hollywood 360 in just a few minutes, so stay with us.
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11: 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I mean, Mike Costella, I don't think he does anything but cleans these shows up. He even does it in the bathtub with his bubble bath. He's cleaning them.
12: And his rubber ducky.
11: And his rubber ducky. He's always cleaning them. Just does an incredible job. I mean, when I get the CD set and I put it in, because I like the CDs. I know you like the digital downloads. Right,
1: I do.
11: Mike and I like the CDs. I get the CD set. I'm so excited because it's like a different color set each time. All the photos of the stars are on there. There's the booklet. I open the booklet and I read it.
1: Well, it's part of the display of the whole thing. It's just a different way to display it. Although this, you know, you can share either way. You can share the CDs with a friend or even the digital download. So, you know, best kept secret.
11: And I have a Bose radio CD player, you know?
1: Of course you do.
11: it's a nice one. And I put the CDs in, and it's like unbelievable, the quality of every episode. I mean...
1: Well, that's the only way that we do it around here.
11: Yeah, so. When you join the Classic Radio Club, folks, I'm telling you, you will get 10 of the greatest sounding shows each and every month. But here's something even better. You get the podcast of this show, the full 5-hour show each week. 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That just is part of the whole shebang. And what's in the middle of a shebang donut, Lisa?
1: The whole shebang.
11: Exactly. She's been around me a long time.
1: Yeah, way too long.
11: So, yeah, check it out, folks. I think you'll really love it. And the first month, it's only a dollar. You can experience the whole thing for a

0: $5. 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All right. We have Lee J. Cobb starring in this episode of Suspense, The Bet. It's sponsored by Roma Wines, which I know you love. She has a bottle of it right there. Or, wait, two bottles. You brought two bottles?
1: I keep a case here at the radio station.
0: Oh, yeah.
1: So I'm always prepared that way. It's a tough
0: How
1: job sitting near
0: good?
1: You. It's something I have to do something to help me out on the weekends.
0: You need something, right?
1: I'm telling you.
0: She's got like a two-fisted drinker. She's got two bottles of Roma Wines with
1: Well, just
0: her.
1: One at a time, though.
0: Yeah, okay, yeah. Good. November 8th, 1945. Here's the conclusion now. To Suspense.
2: 2 years, Scott. 2 years. You see what you're heading for? A laboratory stoop. And this rain will grow mold in your curly office lock. I guarantee it. Yes, my wife Ada fancies art too, Scott. She buys little things, paintings, statues. But she buys them with money from sugarcane, Scott. Or had you forgotten that?
3: I hadn't forgotten that. I hadn't forgotten Ada. A dangerous woman. And I knew how dangerous. I knew things about her he didn't know. That she liked destruction. And every time he lashed out at me, I knew more. That for her own destructive purposes, she was feeding him this hate of me. Nurturing it with intention and care. Well, in the tropics, things grow fast. And Ada Barton's purposes grew fast, to full flower. In the afternoons when Paul was out in the cane fields, she began to visit me in the laboratory.
4: He's right. You are getting a scoop.
3: Close the door.
4: And a squint. It definitely doesn't become you, Scott.
3: I thought you were going into Port of Spain today.
4: Did I say that?
3: Well, I heard something to that effect, and so did Paul.
4: The road's a swamp, and besides, something's wrong with the car. One of the wires.
3: Oh. You wouldn't know which wire?
4: Well, I don't know what it's for, but if it's broken, the car won't run. I know that. Must you keep working? It isn't very polite of you.
3: This isn't a salon, Ada. And these cultures have to be put away.
4: You know, Scott, this whole business of your bet with Paul shocks me a little.
3: I'm sorry.
4: I mean, it shocks me to see what he's doing to you.
3: I'm shocked to see what you're doing to him, Ada.
4: Don't change the subject. Why do you put up with it? Why do you stay here?
3: Isn't $50,000 an understandable motive to you?
4: Not for a man like you. You must have another motive.
3: Believe me, I haven't. I'm just that crass.
4: Not even me, Scott.
3: You might have been a motive at first.
4: Now I don't compete with Java, the gulls of Sicily.
3: Look, Ada, why don't you give him a break? You don't mind taking his money? Why don't you take his terms, too? He doesn't ask much.
4: Why don't you kiss me, Scott?
3: Ada.
4: Yes.
3: Whose destruction, Ada?
4: Destruction?
3: Yes. Which of us have you marked to destroy? Paul? Or me?
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0: I knew, if I wouldn't face it then, I knew whom she'd marked for destruction. Because I knew a lot about what kind of woman she was. And it wasn't more than 6 months before she'd laid her cards on the table.
1: $500,000, Scott. $500,000. And I'm his beneficiary.
0: But if you'll wait, Ada, let me finish the 2 years.
1: More than 18 months to go. I won't wait.
0: But we'll have our money then.
1: What? $50,000.
0: Anyway, it can't be done. We wouldn't get away with it.
1: You haven't even let me tell you how we can.
0: When a man's insured for so much, his death is sure to be investigated, I know.
1: I know, too.
0: And an insurance investigator is thorough. He won't accept your grief, no matter how well you can act. And he won't accept my being here. He'll find out who and why.
1: He'll find out nothing that isn't on the death certificate. Listen to me.
0: Darling, don't force me into this.
1: Listen. Besides malaria, there are two diseases in Trinidad that kill hundreds every year. Typhoid and amoeba histolytica.
0: My dear, please. All our lives...
1: Paul's healthy, so he might recover from either one alone. But if he has both together...
0: No, Ada. No matter how simple you make it, I won't...
1: Now, you go to the hospital at least once a week for laboratory supplies. You must have seen where they keep specimens, typhoid, microbes, amoebas.
0: No, Ray. The risk...
1: You won't gamble for these stakes. You'll be rich. You'll be with me. Scott, do you know where they keep the specimens?
0: Ada, you remind me of something.
1: Why don't you answer me?
0: A spider spins a web.
1: Scott!
0: A male spider comes courting her. But before she'll have him, he has to catch a blue fly and bring it to her wrapped in his silk so that she can eat it alive.
1: Scott!
0: Then she accepts her mate. But the next day, she eats him alive.
1: That's a horrible story. You don't really think that I'm...
0: No. I don't suppose I do.
1: You'll get the microbes then, won't you? Won't you, Scott?
0: Ada, let me think about it a little while. Let me at least pretend I'm a man with a conscience.

0: Oh, Paul, I wasn't expecting you this afternoon.
1: Yes, I know. You were expecting Ada. Well, she's here, too.
2: Hello, Scott.
0: Hello. I just stopped by for a moment to tell you I have to go to Tobago.
3: Tobago?
0: Yes, I have a grinding plant there, and we're installing a new engine. I'll be gone about 2 days.
4: I told Paul that Tobago in this weather...
3: Oh, yes, you're taking chances, Paul.
0: I take enough Adabrin to keep on the right side of malaria. Don't worry, I'll be all right.
4: Yes, but there are other things, typhoid.
0: I've never known you to be so concerned before, Ada.
4: Oh, Paul.
0: Oh, if it weren't for certain other factors, my dear, I'd be touched, believe me.
4: What other factors?
0: I don't want to be sordid, Ada. Surely I don't have to describe a situation you and Scott know better.
3: What do you mean?
0: All right, we'll maintain the cultivated surface if you wish. By the way, Scott, how do you feel now about our bet?
3: The same as before, that I'll win it.
0: Yeah, well, perhaps. Lately, I thought the whole thing was a mistake, at least on my part.
3: Want to call it off?
0: I didn't say that exactly. I'll tell you, we'll talk about it when I get back, the three of us. I may have a counter-proposal.
4: Paul, you wouldn't dare.
3: All right. We'll talk about it.
0: Fine. I'll be looking forward to it. Well, Ada?
4: I think I'll sit here a while, Paul. It's so peaceful now that the rain stopped.
3: Huh. It has stopped. I didn't notice.
0: A truce. A false peace. It'll begin soon again. Well,
1: goodbye, then.
4: Goodbye, Paul. Take care. You heard? You heard what he said?
0: He's a little excited, Ada. It didn't mean anything.
4: Don't be a fool. It means you haven't any choice now.
0: There's always a choice.
4: Well, yes. Now you can choose me with $500,000 or nothing. Not one red cent.
3: But he didn't say he wouldn't pay.
4: That's what he means. He hates us, both of us. His only weapon is his money. What a triumph for him to hoax you into slaving here for 8 months and then throw you out.
3: Oh, no, he wouldn't dare.
4: Don't you think I know him? You have to do what I say.
3: How will you give it to him? The microbes.
4: In his food. It'll only take a drop. Say, in caviar, he's a pig for it, like he is about everything else. Caviar, highly seasoned with sauce.
3: You've really planned this.
4: Somebody has to plan. Do you want to?
3: No.
4: Well, he'll be home day after tomorrow. He'll ask you to come to the house for tea. I'll give it to him then, so it will look like he caught them in Tobago.
3: Ada, I'm not sure that I can... I'm not...
4: I am sure. It's the only thing we can do. If you love me, Scott, will you get the specimens from the hospital? Will you?
3: If anyone had told me that I could do...
4: Will you get the specimens, Scott?
3: All right. I'll get them this afternoon. That afternoon, the rains had stopped. It was no false peace. The season was over, 2 weeks early. I drove into Port of Spain through a crawling, chalk, white mist, through the strong, heady smell of decaying jungle. And the cessation of sound was enormous in my ears. It was as though the rain had stopped on a shout. I got the specimens, two tiny tubes of dynamically living death. When I stored them away in the laboratory refrigerator, I riveted my mind on Ada's face and her incomparable voice.
4: We can do so much together, Scott. You're a savage like me. Remember how you looked at Shiva that first day? I could tell we're alike. No little stifling moralities. We're beyond such things, you and me, beyond pity or shame.
3: Yes, quite beyond shame or pity.
4: Be very careful, my darling. Eat only the caviar without the sauce. We'll leave all the rest for him.
3: The afternoon Paul Barton came back, I walked to the house he was so proud of. There was a mist, still on the ground, but thinning fast. The dry season had begun. The only sound beside my footsteps was the last rainfall dripping from the giant trees and the hushed, mysterious voice of the jungle itself. Ada met me at the door. You can't possibly understand about her face. Vitality isn't the word. There is no word. Her face was the indestructible essence of life. When I saw her, there were no more doubts. She took me into the room where she kept the Hindu gods, where Paul was already sitting over his tea.
0: Oh, hello, Scott. Come in.
3: Well, you did invite me.
0: Of course, but you surprised me again. You're punctual as well as tenacious.
4: Help yourself to tea, Scott. I'll get the caviar.
3: Thanks, Ada. I'm sorry I disappoint you so often, Paul.
0: Disappoint me?
3: By not conforming to your preconceived portrait of an artist.
0: Oh, that's not where I misjudged. I had a preconceived portrait of the kind of man my wife thinks she wants. She wants a fool and a weakling.
3: Well, I won't sit here and discuss...
4: Here's the caviar, with sauce and without. And some new crackers over from England. Native pastry for you, Scott. You like sweets. Pull out that little table.
0: I'll do it.
4: Thanks, dear.
0: You're right, Scott. You're right. We won't discuss that. That's beside the point. We were going to discuss my counter-proposal.
4: Oh, Paul, let's not have unpleasantness right away.
0: You assume it's unpleasant, not for me. I just want to say I'm closing the laboratory. Push the crackers over, Ava.
3: I'd like to hear your reason.
0: The research is no longer necessary, and I want you to leave Trinidad.
3: You're worried about Ada, aren't you?
0: Oh. We're dropping the cultivated surface, aren't we? Well, yes. Caviar and sauce. My wife prepares us very well, Scott.
3: Yes. I wonder how well you know her.
0: I know her pretty well. Now you're thinking of the 50,000, of course. Oh, really, Scott, try this. Ada puts everything in it. Did I say something?
3: Put it down.
0: What?
3: Put the caviar down, Paul. It's deadly.
4: Scott, you fool.
3: Yes, there's everything in it, including death. Typhoid, amoebas, she prepared it very well.
0: Ada. Ada, is this...
4: I'm going to kill you, Scott. I hadn't intended to just yet.
3: I know. Oh, of course you'd have a gun. How many men have you killed, Ada? How many helpless, hypnotized men have helped you to kill and then have themselves died? How many husbands, lovers?
4: How did you know?
3: I'm not such a romantic figure, Ada. I came here with some previous knowledge of you. You see, I was sent here for a purpose. I didn't meet you by accident. But I didn't know what you'd be like. How much of a spell you and the rain could cast. But it's over. The rains and everything. Yes, I was sent to investigate because of all the insurance.
4: An insurance man? How dismal. You don't deserve even the...
0: You killed her. You killed her.
3: Yes. I killed her.

Yes, I'm haunted. I keep away from rain because she flourishes if it rains too long. She comes back like a dank, strong jungle vine, flowered and perfumed, but tough to the core. She winds herself around me. She tries to drag me once more to that precipice above that darkness, an existence beyond shame or pity or morality.

0: 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Tonight's study in suspense.
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0: Lee J. Cobb appears through the courtesy of 20th Century Fox and will soon be seen in his first role since leaving the service, Anna and the King of Siam. Next Thursday, Roma Wines bring you Mr. Zachary Scott in Suspense, radio's outstanding theater of thrills.
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3: Well, I didn't actually bring it. 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
2: Yeah.
3: They're really inexpensive, though.
2: Right.
3: Yeah.
2: Are they good?
3: Yeah, delicious.
2: Yeah. She loves that Roma wines. Man.
3: Gets me through my Saturday nights with you.
2: Yeah, I could imagine. November 8th, 1945, The Bet. Lee J. Cobb starring on Suspense. Hope you enjoyed that. Time now for This Month in Music History.
3: All right, so last week we did 1963. We're going to move up to 1964 with this song.

0: right?
1: Songs were so different back then.
0: They were better back then. I don't know. So this was written by Brian Wilson and Mike Love for the Beach Boys and released in 64 with Don't Worry Baby was on the B-side, and it became the group's first number one charting song in the United States.
1: Wow.
0: This was the one they started with.
1: I get around.
0: It was also inducted into the Grammy Hall of Fame in 2017.
1: It doesn't surprise me.
0: No, and they're still just as big as ever today.
1: Yeah, they're still touring.
0: Mm-hmm.
1: Unbelievable. All right, the Beach Boys.
0: Yep,
1: I love it.
0: Always.
1: Thanks, Lisa. When we come back, it's more of Hollywood 360, so stay with us.
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1: In our next hour, it's a 1948 classic radio episode of Fibber, McGee, and Molly. Plus, we'll play Beat the Host, right, Lisa?
0: That's right. It's all about Penny Marshall. She was born October 15th, 1943. She died in December of 2018 at the age of 75.
1: She had a cousin named Dollar Marshall.
0: Penny and Dollar?
1: Yeah.
0: That was a good one. Play Beat the Host along with us.
1: We'll play the game right after this short break.
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0: into the midterms. I'm Ted Lindner, Fox News. 4 weeks to go now till the midterm elections and Election Day 2026, and President Trump announcing a multi-million dollar investment in a new Navy shipbuilding facility as he spoke in Maryland.
1: President Trump announced the U.S. is giving defense technology company Anduril nearly $3 billion to turn the site of a former steel mill near Baltimore into a Navy shipyard.
2: Right here in Sparrows Point, you'll build the next generation of American submarines, including autonomous subs, torpedo tubes, and critical components for our cutting-edge Virginia-class attack submarines, the greatest and quietest ever built.
1: Anduril's committing $3.7 billion to the project. Outside of the event, Maryland's Democratic Governor Wes Moore told reporters he's been working for months to bring this project to his state, and he expressed disappointment that he was not invited to speak at the president's event. Jessica Rosenthal, Fox News.
0: Meantime, President Trump talking about Russia, telling reporters he's got a call scheduled to Russian President Vladimir Putin to discuss a possible case of the plague at a Siberian research institute.
2: I have a call scheduled. Yep.
3: What is that call scheduled for?
2: Very soon.
0: Health authorities continue to investigate after the death of an employee at an anti-plague institute, which authorities attributed to pneumonia with an unknown cause. A Delta Airlines plane struck the tail of an Air Canada aircraft while taxiing for departure in L.A. on Tuesday. This is according to federal aviation officials. The collision happening on the tarmac at Los Angeles International Airport. Air Canada confirmed no injuries were reported, said its aircraft will be taken out of service for inspection and repairs. Delta has apologized for the disruption. The L.A. Dodgers take 2-1 lead in the NLDS with a 3-1 win over the Atlanta Braves in Atlanta Tuesday night. Meantime, the Padres stayed alive in San Diego. They knocked off the Milwaukee Brewers in game 3, 4-3. The Brewers still hold a 2-1 lead. 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
0: California Democratic candidate for governor Javier Becerra does not want voter ID required at the polls. Becerra joining Latino leaders Tuesday for a rally against Proposition 39 that would require mandate government issued photo IDs for in-person voting and require the last 4 digits of a government issued ID or social security number to be written on the ballot.
16: I'm going to stand up and fight against Proposition 39. I'm going to fight against Donald Trump's policies of obstructing elections. We're going to all stand up because we understand that we're more powerful when we all vote together.
0: Republicans are leading the effort to instate voter ID laws. They say it would prevent non-citizens from voting in American elections, though Democrats continue to claim that instances of that happening are rare. 17 years after the Fort Hood mass shooting in Texas, President Trump has approved execution by firing squad for the former Army psychiatrist convicted of killing 13 people, marking what would be the first U.S. military execution in more than 60 years. Fox's Lucas Tomlinson in Washington with more.
17: Nadal Hassan was an Army psychiatrist when he opened fire on soldiers about to deploy to Iraq and Afghanistan from Fort Hood on November 5th, 2009. The Pentagon's top spokesman posting, quote, Secretary of War Pete Hegseth has recommended and President Donald J. Trump has approved death by U.S. Army firing squad for convicted terrorist Nadal Malik Hassan, the jihadist who opened fire on unarmed American soldiers at Fort Hood in 2009. He killed 13 people and wounded 32 others while shouting Allahu Akbar during the attack. Among those killed, 21-year-old Army Private First Class Francesca Velez, a Chicago native who was pregnant. Hassan was eventually convicted on all counts and sentenced to death. He is currently incarcerated at Fort Leavenworth in Kansas.
0: The attack drew years of controversy from victims and lawmakers over how the government classified it, with the Obama-era Pentagon labeling the massacre in 2009 workplace violence rather than a terrorist attack. I'm Ted Lindner. This is Fox News.

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4: That was so hard on him.
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9: Roger. 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
10: Hello, everyone. I'm Carl Amari, and this is Hollywood 360, the radio show that presents all things entertainment, including trivia contests and games, movie reviews, celebrity interviews, showbiz news, and classic radio shows. My co-host is the bodacious Lisa Wolf. In this hour, we'll present a 1948 classic radio episode of Fibber McGee and Molly. But first, it's Beat the Host. In order to beat the host, a Hollywood 360 listener contestant named Barry and I will try to correctly answer true or false questions about Penny Marshall. Lisa Wolf Hall's our moderator. Lisa, please say hello to Barry.
3: Yeah, we've got Barry on the phone from Chicago. Hi, Barry.
10: Hi, Barry.
11: Hi, Lisa. Hi, Carol. You've heard both of me via email, so I'm greeting you now by phone.
10: Well, great. Good to have you on the show.
3: Great to hear from you. You were caller 14.
10: Yes.
11: It is I. I was scared about this moment. I was happy to call, and then I got scared immediately.
10: I'm glad you had the gumption to call and play, and you're going to win a fun prize.
3: I told Carl to be nice to you. I'm always nice. But Carl, not so much. So I'll make sure that he's kind.
10: I'll try.
11: Well, I'll tell you what, Lisa. If he'll be kind to you, he can be as nasty as he wants to me.
3: Well, I'm working on that, Barry.
11: I got to ask you one question, Carl.
10: Yes.
11: Is bodacious as good, better, or not as good as vivacious? Which one?
10: You know, she's all of the above. She's all of the above. Bodacious is, I say the word bodacious in a way, so I want to let her know that, you know, she's not only vivacious, she's bodacious, too.
3: I think he just looked up synonyms of the word and just wrote them all down on a piece of paper and used all of them.
10: Listen, I try to get by with
3: with a little help from my friends.
11: It works for me, both of you. You have a great show.
10: Thank you. All things entertainment
11: is absolutely correct.
10: Thank you so much. I'm so glad
3: you're on with us, Barry. We're going to start with the first question.
11: Honor.
3: It's true or false, and it's all about Penny Marshall. Carl, the first one is for you.
10: All right.
3: Penny Marshall appeared with Farrah Fawcett in a 1970s Head & Shoulders TV commercial.
10: False.
3: What do you think, Barry?
11: I think it's true.
3: It is true.
10: Oh,
3: see? Starting off strong.
10: Here's for me. Here's Barry. Barry's on the board.
3: Barry, I'm on your side.
11: Oh, my gosh. Thank you.
3: Barry, as a teen, she formed a tap dancing troupe and appeared on American Bandstand.
11: No, I'll go with true in there, too.
10: I'm going to say false.
3: It's false.
10: Okay. Here's for Barry.
3: She did form a tap dancing troupe, but she appeared on the Jackie Gleason show.
10: Wow. I would have never.
3: Very different.
10: Wow.
3: Right. All right. Neck and neck here. Carl, her first screen appearance was in the 1968 film The Savage Seven.
10: False.
3: Barry?
11: I think also false.
3: It's true. It's true. That was your chance.
11: I know.
3: It's absolutely true.
10: Really?
3: Savage 7. 1968 film. You didn't see it?
10: No.
3: Me neither.
10: I did not.
11: But I thought Magnificent 7, so I thought it was
3: a kind of a mixed name. It does sound like that. Exactly. Okay, Barry. Penny's big break came when her brother Gary cast her as Secretary Norma Fletcher on The Odd Couple.
11: I got to say true.
10: That sounds true.
11: Amazing.
3: It sounds true, but I'm tricky. It's not true. It's false. But the false part is he did cast her as the secretary on The Odd Couple, but her character's name was Myrna Turner.
10: Myrna Turner.
3: Yeah, I made up Norma Fletcher. I just made it up out of the air. So it sounded good, though. Myrna, Norma, Myrna.
10: Barry, she's been drinking too much of that
3: that's
10: Roma.
3: That's a lot of Roma wine.
11: You're more than vivacious and vivacious, Lisa. You're convincing.
10: Very convincing.
3: Well, that's a skill for sure. Carl, while starring on Laverne and Shirley, she made her debut as a director and directed 4 episodes of that show.
10: It sounds true, but she's been so tricky that I'm going to say false.
11: I'll go true.
3: Thank you, Barry. Oh. It's true.
10: It's for me, it's for
3: there
10: Barry.
3: We go. See, now we're in sync.
10: Barry's in the lead.
3: Barry, yeah. She became the first woman to direct a $100 million grossing film with the film Awakenings in 1990.
11: Well, she's capable of everything up to Awakening, which is my only question, so I'll say true.
10: Did she direct Awakenings? All right, true.
3: Sorry, guys. It's false. That actually, she was the first woman to direct a $100 million grossing film, but the film was Big with Tom Hanks in 1988.
10: Great. Right.
3: Great film.
11: I love the piano on the floor.
3: Oh, yeah. Don't you? I know. In F.A.O. Schwartz, right?
10: Yeah.
11: Yes.
3: All right. I have one bonus question for both of you.
10: All right.
3: So, Penny Marshall is an avid collector of sports memorabilia.
10: I'm going to say true.
3: And it is true.
10: All right.
3: And guess what? Barry, you are the big winner.
10: Yes. Barry got
11: it. You
10: did it, Barry. You beat the host. I'm going to send you a 4-CD set of the Twilight Zone radio dramas. Is on its way to you on Monday. Okay, buddy?
11: I am honored, but it was great to be on the show.
10: Oh, it's great to have you.
3: Barry, it was so good to hear your voice. It's great to talk to you.
10: Yeah, terrific having you on the show, Barry. Have a great
11: night. It's an honor of mine. Thank you.
10: You got it.
3: Bye, Barry.
10: Fibber McGee and Molly is up next. Stick around.
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10: 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All right, time for one of the longest running comedy shows from the golden age of radio. Fibber, McGee, and Molly started in 1935 and lasted till 1959.
3: 59. That's
10: One of the last...
3: Laid into television.
10: Yeah, I mean, there were some classic radio shows into the early 60s, but this lasted all the way to 1959, and it was always a top show. Great writing, super fun show. Jim and Marion Jordan, they were married in real life. They played Fibber, McGee, and Molly. They lived at 79 Wistful Vista. The co-creator and main writer was Don Quinn, real genius. That's all he did was write for the show, basically his whole career. You had all kinds of great supporting characters, including Throckmorton P. Gildersleeve, played by Hal Perry. He was great. And, of course, his that character spun off into his own series, The Great Gildersleeve. We have a broadcast for you now from 1948. And Fibber is looking for a bowling partner. Is that you? Do you ever bowl? Have you ever bowled?
3: Of course I've bowled.
10: Are you any good? Not so great?
3: Not the best. But I would be his partner.
10: I'm not very good at
3: bowling.
10: I'll
3: be Fibber's partner. We've never bowled.
10: No, ping pong. Look out.
3: I know. We've played ping pong, but we have never bowled together.
10: I'm not a good bowler.
3: Well, then maybe we should bowl together.
10: I can bowl a 300 game if I play two games.
3: Right. That would still be tough for me, I think. Actually, even in two games.
10: All right, let's tune this in. November 16th, 1948, part one of Fibber, McGee, and Molly.
13: The Johnson's Wax Program with Fibber, McGee, and Molly. The makers of Johnson's Wax and Johnson's Self-Polishing Glow Coat present Fibber, McGee, and Molly with Bill Thompson, Gail Gordon, Arthur Q. Bryan, and me, Harlow Wilcox. The script is by Don Quinn and Phil Leslie. Music by the Kingsmen and Billy Mills Orchestra. Question. In what sport can you get some wonderful exercise if you take three quick steps, stoop, squint, twitch your shoulders, walk back and sit down for 3 minutes? Answer, bowling. Comment. This is the exercise without exertion which would appeal to a man who has always contended that if nature hadn't intended man to sit down a lot, she would never have designed him to bend in just the right places to fit a chair. And we do mean himself, of Fibber, McGee, and Molly.
14: Dearie, isn't this the day you go bowling tonight?
15: My gosh, is this Friday?
14: No, this is Tuesday.
15: Oh, gee, you scared me there for a minute. Our league bowls on Friday.
14: I know, but as your social secretary, I must remind you that the bowling alley was closed last Friday due to the fact that the management was treating the alleys to a coat of bread and butter, and your bowling was set for tonight, don't you remember?
15: Say, it is tonight at that. Hey, what do you mean they were coating the bowling alleys with bread and butter?
14: Our bread and butter, sweetheart. Yeah. Otherwise known as Johnson's Wax.
15: Oh, yeah.
14: That noble product to which you have given 13 of the best years of your wife.
15: Well, baby, I'm sure glad you reminded it to my attention. I and Wally Wimple and Latrivian Wilcox are in third place in our league so far, and I'd hate to miss out. I'm meeting them at Allen's Alley's at 8, having 8.
14: At 8, having what?
15: Having 8. Having 8 dinner.
14: Oh.
15: Yeah, you see, if we meet downtown for dinner, we get gabbing so much that we don't get to the bowling alley till about 9, so now we meet at the alley at 8, having 8. Well, that way we don't have...
14: Permit me.
15: Pray do.
14: 79 Wistful Vista, Molly McGee speaking. Oh, hello, Mr. Wimple.
15: Hey, let me speak to him.
14: Mr. Wimple? You can't? Well, I'm sure he'll be quite disappointed.
15: Hey, what did he say, Molly?
14: Well, thank you for calling, Mr. Wimple. Yes, I'm sure he can find somebody else.
15: Hey, what's the matter, Molly?
14: What, Mr. Wimple? Your wife is expecting? Yes, I'll tell him. Goodbye, Mr. Wimple.
15: Sweetie Face is expecting?
14: Yes. She's expecting him to try to sneak out tonight. So she has him locked up in his room.
15: Oh, dear. That Wimple. A victim of the double ring ceremony. One on her finger and one through his nose. Well, I got to find somebody else to bowl with, I guess. Now, let me see. Who could
14: I think of?
15: Well,
14: I'm not doing anything tonight.
15: Huh?
14: Just sitting around the house, seeing the world through the eye of a darning needle.
15: Well, would you rather I stayed home, Tootsie? I would if I wasn't going out.
14: Oh, no, no. I want you to go bowling. Oh. But what I was timidly suggesting, dearie... Was...
15: Hey, I wonder if Doc Gamble could bowl tonight. I'll give him a buzz and see if he can't make it.
14: Come in. Well, for goodness sakes, here's the doctor right now, McGee. Oh. Hello, doctor.
16: Hello, my dear. Hello, muscle bustle.
15: Well, if it isn't old fever chart in person. Dr. George Gamble, F.C.
14: F.C.?
15: Physician and surgeon.
16: That's F.S. Oh.
15: Yeah, that's what I meant, F.S. Hey, Doc, you busy tonight?
16: No, but I can always think of something urgent if you have anything to suggest, which I don't want to do.
14: Well, one of his bowling foursome had to back out tonight, Doctor. Do you bowl?
16: Oh, yes, I bowl.
15: Yeah! He bowls. You ought to see him bowl, Molly. He picks up the ball like it was a human head he'd found lying in a snake pit. Takes a little run forward as if he was following a pretty nurse down the hall, and throws the ball with a kind of a bent elbow jerk that has every pin boy in the joint ducking for cover. And if he knocks over more than three pins, he sits down looking as happy as if he just operated on Westbrook Pegler with a dull pocket knife.
14: Oh, now, I don't believe he can be that bad, McGee. Are you, Doctor?
16: As a sports reporter, my dear, a little stumble bum here would make a great correspondent for the Mortician's Gazette. He is simply out of this world. Or he would be if I had a loaded pistol with me.
15: Look, sculptor of human flesh. All kidding put to a side, how's about bowling tonight? Me and you and Wilcox and Latrivia.
14: Maybe the doctor has cases which demand his attention, don't you, Doctor?
16: Well, I...
15: Ah, fooey on his cases. Let the old bicarbonate of soda jerk stay away from the hospital for one evening. Let the patients get one night's good sleep without him barging in and waking them up to give them their sleeping pills. How is it, Doctor?
16: Well, my boy, much as I would like to go... Much as I would like to go bowling with you just for laughs, and don't think your bowling form isn't good for a few merry chuckles, I must gladly decline the invitation. I have a tentative date.
14: A date, Doctor?
16: Mm-hmm. With a girl? What do you think, I'd have a date with a ground squirrel? Certainly a girl. In fact, I think you know her. Fifi Tremaine.
14: Heavenly days, Fifi Tremaine. Is she back in town?
15: Mm-hmm. I thought she was Mayor Latrivia's girlfriend, Ducky.
16: That is a delusion which is shared by our esteemed mayor. Well, I'm sorry, my boy. I'll make it some other time. Good day, my dear.
14: Oh, must you go, Doctor?
16: Yes, I have a rather unpleasant job to do this afternoon. I have to can some tomatoes.
15: You canning tomatoes?
16: Yes, I've got to fire a couple of nurses. Bye now.
15: Hello? Hello? Hello, is that you, Moo Moo? Hey, Moo Moo, we need another guy to go bowling tonight. How's about it, kid? Oh, you are, eh? Oh, yeah, I forgot about that. Okay, Moo Moo, take care of yourself.
14: Who is Moo Moo?
15: Moo Moo Simpson. He's in bed with a busted leg, and I thought you knew.
14: Oh, that's right. He broke it at a jitterbug dance, didn't
15: he? Yeah.
14: See, isn't he a little old for that sort of thing?
15: Oh, he wasn't dancing. He was just crossing the floor to get his daughter a drink of water, and he got hemmed in. Next thing he knew, he was down on the floor with a busted leg, lower plate cracked, and a shoe missing. Nobody could reach him for five choruses of Cow Cow Boogie.
14: Oh, and I just love the newspaper story about it.
15: Yeah.
14: It said, Cow Cow Gores Moo Moo. Well, I'll try to think of somebody while I'm upstairs sorting the laundry.
15: Okay.
14: It only took me 5 minutes or so.
15: Okay, take your time, kiddo. Ah, there goes a good kid. Always after me to get some more exercise. She says I'm beginning to look like I dressed in the dark and got my bustle on the wrong side. But my gosh. Come in, Teeny.
17: Hi, mister. Gee, how'd you know it was me? How'd you know? How'd you?
15: Experience, sis. Somehow you always show up the minute my wife leaves the room. Hey, incidentally, Danny, does your father ever go bowling?
17: Oh, sure he does, I bet you. He loves bowling.
15: Good. Is he doing anything tonight?
17: I don't know, mister.
15: Do you think your mother would mind if I asked him to go bowling?
17: Oh, no, she wouldn't care, I guess.
15: Think he'd go bowling with me and Wilcox and the mayor?
17: Gee, I bet you he'd like it a lot, I bet you.
15: Okay, I'll call him up.
17: Where?
15: What you mean, where? Where is he?
17: We don't know.
15: Huh?
17: Up in Canada someplace. Hunting.
15: Well, why didn't you tell me that in the first place?
17: Because my daddy says when you go hunting, you have to be very quiet about it.
15: Oh, I see.
17: Yeah. He's trying to get a mouse's head to hang over the fireplace.
15: Not a mouse's head, sis. A moose's head.
17: Oh. Oh. Oh, if he wanted a moose's head, he wouldn't have to go clear to Canada, I betcha.
15: No.
17: There's lots of them right here. Oh. My Uncle Charlie is a moose. Only Uncle Charlie's head wouldn't look good over our fireplace on account of he smokes a pipe.
15: Oh.
17: Hmm?
15: I just said oh.
17: Oh. Hey, mister, do you know what Santa Claus is going to bring me if he reads my letter? A Shetland pony. Oh, boy.
15: Good.
17: Do you think he will, mister? Do you think Santa Claus will bring me a Shetland pony, really? Whom do you, mister? Whom do you?
15: Well, sis, I really couldn't say. All I know is this. If you want something bad enough and concentrate on it hard enough and long enough, you're liable to get it. Unless there's some reason why you shouldn't have it. In other words, sometimes we're not the best judges of what we ought to have. So if you just keep in mind the fact that in this life we usually get not so much what we want as what we deserve, it eases up a lot of disappointments.
17: Oh, boy. Then I'm sure going to get that Shetland pony because I deserve it.
15: Yeah.
17: Gee, thank you, mister. Oh, boy, a real-life Shetland pony. I'm going to tell Willie, too. So long, mister.
15: Hey, wait a minute, sis. I didn't mean that
17: Willie,
15: you were...
17: You know what Mr. McGee told me? He said I deserved a Shetland pony because in this life we never...
18: Isn't it... I always marvel at the quality when we take it right off the master transcription disc, which is what we did here. We actually did a transfer from the Fibber McGee and Molly Johnson Wax discs. And then Mike takes that audio file and digitally remasters it.
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19: 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And a lot of them don't get the full 5-hour show, right? 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
20: Something like that. I might have said it differently.
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20: Well, I felt like $1.50 is affordable, and still you get a lot for your money, a lot of bang for the buck. And we have a lot going on here in 5 hours, a lot of shows, a lot of fun, a lot of conversation, and I think it's worth listening to. And if you miss some of it or your station doesn't carry all of it, it's a great opportunity to still receive it at a really affordable price.
19: Yeah, and you know what else we do in that 5 hours?
20: Do Lisa, we want to know?
19: Lisa drinks a lot of Roma wine.
20: Well, that's why as the night goes on, you know, things throughout the evening.
19: Slur our words a little.
20: No, I'm pretty good. I know how to hold my liquor.
19: Do you?
20: Yeah.
19: Mm. All right. Anyway, so 5-hour podcast is yours for only $1.50 a week. We charge you one time a month, $5.99. That covers the cost to send it to you. It's high fidelity. It sounds amazing. The links never expire. And in a month, you'll get about 20 classic radio shows because we play 5 shows every week. So times 4, that's 20. I did
20: right,
19: the math in my head.
20: The,
19: I did yeah, the math you're, in
20: you're
19: my
20: really,
19: head right
20: you're,
19: there.
20: You're good. You also have the opportunity to stop and start and pause and replay. And,
19: yeah,
20: and
19: true.
20: I like to do that.
19: Yeah. Yep.
20: Like I hear Carl's voice and I just fast forward right through it.
19: And then when we hear your voice,
20: well,
19: then,
20: that's good.
19: Then you play.
20: That part's good, yeah.
19: Yeah. So anyway, to learn all about how you can subscribe to the podcast, just go to our

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1: I think it would be 360 if you want to be a number.
0: 360. Okay.
1: Because O is a letter.
0: Okay.
2: O.
1: Like O.
0: Okay.
1: Okay.
0: So that's what it is. And then sign up. We're listening to Fibber McGee and Molly. Funny broadcast. Great quality show. Right off the Masters. This is from November 16th, 1948. Here's the conclusion now to Fibber McGee and Molly.
3: Well, that's what I get for being so dad-ratted philosophic. Why don't I leave that stuff to the morning programs? My gosh, I got all of...
4: Who was that I heard yelling, McGee?
3: Little girl from across the street. I thought for a minute her father was going to bowl with us, but he's up in Canada hunting. I'd like to do that myself if they'd give an elk a license to shoot a moose. I always thought...
5: Hello, Molly. Hi, pal. Say, haven't we got a date to go bowling tonight?
3: Yep, at the Alley's at 8. Having 8.
4: Only Mr. Wimple can't get there, Mr. Wilcox.
5: He can't? Well, who'll we get to fill in, pal? We've got to have a four-man team or we get aced out of the league. Can you think of anybody?
3: Well, you always seem to have a cousin someplace, Junior. Haven't you got a cousin that bowls?
5: Sure. Big foul line, Wilcox.
3: Oh, yeah.
5: He'd be delighted to... No, he can't make it either.
4: Why not, Mr. Wilcox?
5: He took some shots yesterday, and he's laid up in bed.
3: What was he taking shots for, Junie? Bad cold?
5: No, he got hungry for some meat and couldn't afford it, so he held up a meat market.
4: Oh.
5: Proprietor pulled a gun out of the cash register and got my cousin 3 times in the tenderloin. So, he can't bowl tonight.
4: Well, heavenly days, Mr. Wilcox. Don't look so worried. It'll turn out all right, I'm sure.
5: Oh, I'm not worried about him. What's got me perturbed is we've been talking for 3 minutes and I haven't been able to work the dialogue around to the product.
3: Ah, yes, the product. Well, you could have threw in something about your cousin finding a new glow at the end of a pistol and go on from there.
5: No, but it isn't about glow coat this week. It's about Johnson's paste wax.
4: Well, why do you always have to be so subtle and tricky with these things, Mr. Wilcox? Let's have it bang, bang, flat-footed right off the cuff.
5: Gee, I never thought of that. Folks, try Johnson's paste wax. It's a wonderful way to protect and beautify wood floors, linoleum, furniture, woodwork, and all wood surfaces, whether light or dark. Use it to touch up wax floors where the wear is heaviest. Johnson's paste wax is long-wearing and makes dusting a once-over, lightly sort of task.
3: Yes, sir.
5: You mean like that, Molly?
4: Why, sure.
3: Why, sure, Waxy. You don't have to be so dad-ratted ingenious all the time. Every once in a while, you got to get people's mind off your technique and onto what you're selling. Hey, we got to find a bowling partner.
5: Yeah, I'll try to think of somebody. Hey, look, how about Billy Mills?
4: Wonderful idea.
3: Hand me the phone,
5: No, no good.
4: Why not?
5: He threw his shoulder out of joint yesterday.
4: Oh.
3: He did? How?
5: Well, you know Billy, nearsighted and too proud to wear glasses.
3: Yeah?
5: Picked up a piano and tried to play it like an accordion. But keep trying, pal. I'll see you at the Alley's at 8.
4: Having 8?
5: Having 8.
3: Well, he was a big help. Looks like everybody in town is either laid up or busy.
4: Looks like.
3: Oh, gone of all the rotten luck. Reminds me of the time I got some batter in my eye when I was beating up a batch in the bakery at Bakersfield.
4: Why, sweetheart, you never told me about working in a bakery.
6: I never told you about the time the batter splattered when I was beating batter for the bakery.
4: You never did.
3: Well, baby, stand well back. You see, the Bakersfield bakery used big batches of batter for baking, and they liked their batter beat with butter. Now, some of the batter beaters beat some awful bitter batter, but the batter I beat made better beaten batches, and baby, I beat batter by the barrel. We had about as beat up a bunch of bakers as ever balled up a bunch of batter, but the reason my batter baked better was because I beat my batter in a platter, which made a better batter, splattered the bladder, scattered the patter, sputtered the batter. Come in, quick.
7: Hello there, kids. What's new?
4: Hello, Mr. Old-timer. McGee, maybe he's a bowler.
3: My gosh, I never thought of him. Hey, old-timer, you ever bowl?
7: Did I ever bowl? Why, Johnny, I've spent more time at the upper end of an alley than all the policemen who ever sneak to smoke on duty.
4: Well, I guess that solves your problem, dearie.
3: I guess it does at that. Hey, look, old-timer, we got a regular foursome that goes bowling every week, and one of our guys had to bow out tonight. How about it? You want to fill in?
7: Nope.
4: You don't?
3: Why not?
7: Listen, kids, Did you know I was in the CBs during the war? Did you know that I spent 3 years, 4 months, 2 weeks, 5 days, 9 hours, and 32 minutes on the lonesomest island in the whole South Seas, and nothing to do evenings but bowl on the beach with beer bottles and coconuts?
3: You mean no movies?
7: They sent us disc one movie short subject, Johnny. Made us CB so mad we bulldozed the projection booth into the lagoon.
4: Well, my goodness, what movie was it?
7: The title was Bowl Your Way to Health and Happiness. No, kids, no bowling for me. I'll play dominoes blindfolded, hide-and-go-seek near a gravel pit, or tiddlywinks with the tiddlies wild, but no bowling. Now, sir, enough is enough. As Pavlova once said to a stage manager, don't talk to me about toe dancing, Tavarich. I've had a ballet full of it. Sorry, Johnny. So long, daughter. Howdy, bud.
3: Well, I'm just as bad off as before. No fourth for bowling. My gosh, it's 7:45. I got to get going. Hey, what'll I do,
4: well,
3: Molly?
4: Well, you just run along, sweetheart. I'll get somebody to bowl with you.
3: Yeah, but my gosh, kiddo, we've tried all afternoon to think of somebody.
4: I really thought of somebody this time. Go on now, run along.
3: Yeah, but who did you think?
4: Never mind. Just leave everything to me. I'll make a phone call and have a fourth bowler at the alleys within 20 minutes. Here's your hat.
3: Yeah, but...
4: Did I ever break a promise to you?
3: No, but...
4: All right, get going and don't worry. Goodbye.
3: Goodbye.
4: Bless his exclusive little masculine heart. Hello, operator. Give me Toops' residence, please. Hello, Mrs. Toops. Molly McGee speaking. I won't be able to play bridge tonight, Clara. No, I'm going bowling with the boys.
2: The King's Men and Bella Bella...

0: Molly said she'd have somebody over here to bowl with us in plenty of time, Latriv. He ought to be here, whoever it is.
1: Well, I hope he's good. We've got a chance to move into first place tonight, you know, if we're good.
2: Yes, I'd have brought my wife along to bowl with us, but she couldn't make it.
0: Why not, Junior?
2: She doesn't bowl.
0: Oh. Well, I wish the guy'd get here, whoever he is. I'm as nervous as a turtle trying to get into a people-necked sweater.
1: Yeah. I might have hunted up another bowler myself, but I was tied up most of the afternoon.
0: You were what, Latriv?
1: I say I was tied up most of the afternoon.
0: Who did that to you, boy?
1: Who did what to me?
2: Tied you up, he means. Don't you, pal?
0: Yeah, what kind of a knot did they use, Latriv?
1: Just an ordinary square knot.
0: Huh?
1: It was my auditor. He was showing me some rope escape tricks, and he had me tied up so tight that I couldn't get away.
0: Skip it. My gosh, when you said tied up, I naturally thought you meant you were in a conference.
2: Hey, here comes the manager of the alleys, fellas. Hello, Mr. Allen.
3: Hello, Wilcox. Number 3 and 4 alleys will be vacant in a few minutes, Mayor. You fellas ready?
1: Just about, Fred. We're waiting for a substitute right now.
0: Yeah, a substitute, Fred.
2: You ought to be along any minute, though.
0: Yeah, any minute, though.
3: Okay, start when you're ready. Good luck, Mayor.
1: Thanks, Fred.
2: Say, there's some pretty good scores up out there. How do you fellas feel? Lucky?
0: Oh, I always feel lucky. Till I bowl the first ball.
1: I hope the luck I had yesterday is a good sign. I don't mind telling you boys that I picked up a pretty penny in the stock market yesterday.
0: Yeah? Lincoln or Indian?
1: I beg your pardon?
2: He means the penny. Was it a Lincoln or Indian head?
0: Yeah, what is there about one penny that makes it prettier than the next one, Latriv?
1: Look, when I said I picked up a pretty penny...
2: Yes, when you've seen one penny, you've seen them all, I always say. How's that, pal?
0: Good, Junior, good.
1: Evidently, you fellows don't pay much attention to coins. Here, I've got the penny right here. See for yourself. See how bright and shiny? Mm. Isn't that a pretty penny?
0: Mm.
1: I picked it up in the stock market, lying under a desk.
2: Hey, what were you doing lying under a desk?
0: Skip it, Junior, skip it. Nice try, but let it go. It won't work without Molly anyhow. My gosh, Latriv, if you don't cooperate any better than tonight, we won't get enough score to win the booby prize tonight.
2: Well, personally, I'd like to get started. Where's that guy Molly's going to send?
0: Oh, hey, look, here comes Molly herself. My gosh, the guy can't make it, and she's come down here to tell us of all the rotten
4: bricks. Hello, sweetheart. Hello, Your Honor, and Mr. Wilcox.
1: Hello, Molly. Nice to see you.
0: Gee whiz, kiddo, what happened? We're ready to start.
4: I told you I'd get you another bowler, didn't I?
0: Yeah, well, where is he?
4: He's me.
0: Huh?
4: I mean, she's me.
0: What?
4: Or I'm it. You boys ready?
1: Well, this is a surprise. But I guess...
2: Yeah, you know us, Molly. We're always glad to see you. Anyhow.
4: Thanks, boys.
0: Look, Tootsie, this is for dough. This is tournament stuff.
4: Good.
0: But I mean, these scores get added up. There's only 2 more weeks of the tournament left.
4: Well, let's not spend all of it talking. Oh, there's the manager, McGee. Hello, Mr. Allen.
3: Hiya, champ. Good luck.
2: Well, let's get started,
0: yeah.
2: Huh?
0: Okay. Maybe we can run up enough score between the three of us to carry Molly. Okay, grab a ball, Molly. Oh, you already got one. Now, look, you hold it this way and... Oh, you know how to hold it. Okay, now stand with 1 foot forward like... Oh, you know how to stand.
4: Yes, you stand back, sweetheart.
0: Huh?
4: Watch it. Here I go.
0: Oh.
4: Ooh.
1: A strike!
2: Why, that's great, Molly.
0: Hey, you knocked down all the pins, kiddo. That's called a strike, see? That gives you 10 and... Hey, how'd you know the manager of this place?
4: Mr. Allen? Oh, he's the one who's been giving me lessons.
0: Lessons?
4: Sure.
0: Huh?
4: Look, dearie, you're holding that ball all wrong. What? All wrong.
0: Yeah?
4: Now, if you hold it this way and let it go with a reverse twist into the 1-2 pocket, you'll either get a strike or... Here, wait till I show you.
0: Huh?
4: Set him up in the other alley, son. You see, with this grip here and little body English,
0: oh.
4: You're...
2: Well...
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5: The makers of Johnson's Wax and Johnson's Self-Polishing Glow Coat, Racine, Wisconsin, and Brantford, Canada, bring you Fibber, McGee, and Molly each week at this time, and Fred Waring on Monday and Wednesday morning. 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
7: And that is Fibber, McGee, and Molly, November 16th, 1948. Fibber is looking for a bowling partner, and I'm guessing you it's not you, Lisa. You're 100? You bowl about 100?
8: About 100 would be about right for me.
7: Is that with the...
8: I know what you're going to say, but I'm going to make you think of it.
7: Those things in the gutters, what are those called?
8: Mm-hmm.
7: Juvenile? what are those called?
8: I'll make you think about it.
7: Do you know? What it's
8: of course
7: called?
8: I do.
7: Mike, do you know what it's called? What are those things
8: that the kids use?
9: Yeah.
7: What's it called?
8: Bumpers.
9: Yeah.
7: Bumpers. That's not what they're called.
9: Yeah, it is.
8: Yes,
7: they're
8: it
7: not
8: is.
7: Called bumpers.
9: Yes, it is.
8: Yes, they are.
7: No.
9: You go bumper bowling. That's what that
8: so
9: means.
8: So they bump off. So they don't. They bump off the
7: it's
8: bumpers.
7: It's not called bumper bowling.
8: Yes, it is.
7: You guys are crazy.
8: We're both crazy.
7: You've been both drinking too much Roma wine
8: must
7: tonight.
8: Be us. It can't be you.
7: Anyway, that's Fibber, McGee, and Molly. Good show. Jim and Marion Jordan starring. Hope you enjoyed that. Sponsored by Johnson's Wax. Don't drink any Johnson's Wax, Lisa.
8: I wouldn't do
7: drink
8: that,
7: drink the Roma
8: Carl.
7: Wines. Don't drink the Johnson's
8: I'm
7: Wax.
8: I'm good. I've got a good supply here.
7: All right.
8: Time okay.
7: For this month in music history.
8: All right. We are still at 1964. I think you'll recognize this little song.
7: It's been a hard...
8: Isn't that amazing? One note. That's
7: night.
8: All
7: yeah.
8: you need.
7: One note.
8: I can name that tune in one note.
7: That's really crazy,
8: isn't
7: right?
8: Isn't it?
7: It's just
8: it
7: like...
8: It was like one bang. Strum.
7: He's just
8: one
7: like strumming
8: the guitar.
7: This. Really?
8: So, of course, this is a song by the Beatles, Hard Day's
7: Who?
8: Night.
7: Never heard of them.
8: It was written by John Lennon and Paul McCartney, released on the film soundtrack of the same name, A Hard Day's Night. It's a 1964 musical comedy film starring the Beatles.
7: I'm sure I've seen the film, but I can't really recollect it right now. I mean,
8: you know, it came out in the heart of Beatlemania, which was in the 60s.
7: Was it like a live-action film? I'm trying to
8: they
7: think
8: were,
7: now.
8: They were in it. The,
7: yeah.
8: I mean, John Lennon, Paul McCartney, George Harrison, Ringo Starr.
7: Yeah.
8: Yeah.
7: Okay. I gotta watch it.
8: Yeah.
7: A Hard Day's Night?
8: A Hard Day's Night.
7: All right, I'll have to watch it.
8: Okay.
7: All right, well, thanks, Lisa.
8: Sure.
7: More of Hollywood 360 after these words.
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7: All right, in our next hour, we're going to tune in to the Damon Runyon Theater. 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

0: Trumping in Texas. I'm Deborah Valentine, Fox News. President Trump returns to Texas, says the GOP works to hold on to a crucial Senate seat. Fox's Kristen Goodwin has more.
1: President Trump will be in San Antonio to rally support for Texas Attorney General and GOP Senate nominee Ken Paxton and Carlos de la Cruz, the Republican running for the U.S. House seat to represent Texas's newly redrawn 35th congressional district. De la Cruz faces Democrat Bexar County Sheriff's Deputy Johnny Garcia in November, while Paxton is in a tight race against Democratic Senate nominee State Representative James Tallarico. Paxton in defeating four-term incumbent GOP Senator John Cornyn in the state's Republican primary runoff this summer. President Trump's San Antonio stop is part of his ongoing multi-state blitz to promote Republicans as the party works to hang on to its slim congressional majorities in the November elections. Kristen Goodwin, Fox News.
0: Democrats have not won a U.S. Senate election in Texas since 1988. On Tuesday, President Trump prioritizing shipbuilding as the U.S. military builds up its arsenal. Fox's Jared Halpern has more from the White House.
2: President Trump traveled to Baltimore to tout the largest shipyard opened in the U.S. since World War II.
3: With American hands, American heart, and American grit, we will build the future of America's Navy right here in Baltimore, and it will be a future of peace through strength.
2: Endural Industries is committing $3.7 billion at the shipyard in Sparrows Point to build the next generation of submarines. The project is expected to create more than 3,000 direct jobs. At the White House, Jared Halpern, Fox News.
0: The acting secretary of the U.S. Army said Tuesday Army Major Nadal Hassan, who killed 13 people in 2009 at Fort Hood, will be executed by firing squad on December 3rd at Fort Hood. 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
0: Two Christian student organizations are suing Virginia State University, accusing the university of suppressing their ministries while exempting Muslim groups. Fox's Anita Vogel has the latest.
7: The Alliance Defending Freedom filed the lawsuit on behalf of Women of Victory and Bethel Campus Fellowship. ADF Senior Counsel Tyson Langhofer telling Fox News Digital, quote, higher education has really broke from its longstanding desire to promote intellectual diversity and to actually seek truth. And instead, they are essentially telling students that hearing differences of opinion on important topics is actually not encouraged, it's actually discouraged. The lawsuit challenges VSU's updated campus ministries policy, which the plaintiffs say target the two Christian groups.
0: Virginia State University has not commented on the situation. Over 200,000 protesters, overwhelmingly from migrant backgrounds, demonstrate in France. Fox's Christina Coleman has more.
8: Demanding changes to their school system, they said their schools need more teachers, basic supplies, proper ventilation, and someone to address the rodents in their buildings. The protests began in the Paris region in mid-September and spread nationwide. President Trump is blaming Islam and unchecked immigration for the chaos, writing on Truth Social, quote, what's happening in France is nothing less than out-of-control mass migration. This isn't about schools. This is about Islam wanting to take over a once great country.
0: More than 6,000 people have been arrested since those protests began. A commercial ship sank and its crew vanished Tuesday after an apparent dual drone attack off the coast of NATO member Bulgaria. A second vessel was also heavily damaged and set ablaze inside Bulgaria's exclusive economic zone. Ukrainian President Volodymyr Zelensky blamed Russia and warned of a broader massive strike. I'm Deborah Valentine. This is Fox News.

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8: Hello, everyone. I'm Carl Amari, and this is Hollywood 360, the radio show that presents all things entertainment, including trivia contests and games, movie reviews, celebrity interviews, showbiz news, and classic radio shows. My co-host is the scintillating Lisa Wolf. In this hour, we'll present a 1949 classic radio episode of the Damon Runyon Theater. But first, it's Name That Tune. Lisa Wolf Cullen will play short clips from popular songs, and a Hollywood 360 listener named Bruce will try to name that tune along with me. Right, Lisa?
9: And that's our plan. So, hey, Bruce, how are you?
10: I'm great. How are you guys?
9: Terrific.
8: We're doing good.
9: I know you called in from Philadelphia. We're glad to have you on the show, and these are all going to be songs that Rolling Stone has named as top songs of all time, which is pretty broad category, but I'm looking at the songs, and they're all generally from the 60s and 70s. Does that sit well with you?
10: That's about my favorite. That's I'm 56, so I love the 70s music.
9: I'm with you on that one. That's definitely my favorite.
8: Tell you what, Bruce sounds smart. I'm not gonna.
9: Carl's already getting nervous.
8: I'm worried.
10: Bruce is exhausted. I'm at work like on like hour 16.
8: Oh my god! Well, maybe I'll have a shot then.
9: What do you do, Bruce?
8: Yeah, what do you do?
10: I'm a mechanic for the Philadelphia Water Department. With all that stormwater and everything, we had a breakdown at one of our pump stations. So it has to be monitored 24/7.
8: So you're on.
9: Well,
8: you're
9: thanks
8: on.
9: Thanks for taking a break with us.
8: Yeah, for sure. All right, let's start.
9: All right, here we go. So this first song, as soon as you know the title, just shout it out. And this first song was released in 1968.
11: Take a sad song and
8: it's Beatles.
11: Make it
8: Jude.
9: Yep. Hey Jude, he's got it. This is definitely the Beatles.
8: Way to go, Bruce.
9: Good job. Written by Paul McCartney. And, you know, it tied for the all-time record in 1968 for the longest run at the top of the charts.
8: Wow.
9: So I figured you'd know it.
10: I probably heard it. I was three.
9: I'd heard it once or twice.
8: All right.
9: Okay, great.
8: Bruce is on the board.
9: All right. This next song, again, very recognizable, goes back to 1965 release.
10: Oh my gosh.
8: I know
10: my
8: this.
10: Generation.
9: Yes, he's got it. This is My Generation by The Who.
8: The Who,
9: definitely
8: right.
9: One of their most recognizable songs.
8: My Generation!
9: Released in October of 65, and it was inducted into the Grammy Hall of Fame.
8: Yeah. All right, Bruce has got two.
9: All right, keep it
8: man,
9: up.
8: Man, he may be on 16 hours of work, but he's sharp as a tack. Sharp as a tack.
10: I have a new favorite show. I was just like buzzing through the dial. I heard the phone number. I said, let me call it, you know?
8: Oh, great.
10: No kidding.
8: You're going to like it. We play a lot of classic radio shows and have a lot of fun. So check it out, Bruce. All right, here we go.
9: We think it's a great show.
10: I definitely will.
8: All right.
9: Okay, next song goes back to 1974.
11: She keeps him away.
10: Oh my god, Bohemian Rhapsody.
9: No, same group though.
10: No,
9: same group.
10: Oh, I know, yeah.
9: Different name. Come on, you guys.
10: I
8: need to take a Prevagen. I didn't take my Prevagen.
9: Well, think about think about the name of the group.
10: Oh, I know it's Queen.
8: Queen.
10: Oh, Queen.
8: Killer Queen.
9: But they just said it, so nobody gets that one. They said it.
8: Neither one of us get it.
9: This is Killer, Killer Queen.
10: He's playing with me.
9: That's right. This is written by lead singer Freddie Mercury and recorded for their album Sheer Heart Attack in 74.
8: I should have known this because I went on tour with them and sang, you know, lead singer.
9: Back in the 70s.
8: As a backup on Bruce, you know.
9: Yeah,
8: in my dreams, of course.
9: Bruce Springsteen.
10: I was there too.
8: That's why we know each other so well.
9: You were
8: Bruce.
9: Both singing backup
8: both
9: for Queen.
8: Both backup for Queen. Yeah.
10: right.
9: All right. This next song goes back to 19.
10: Freddie held my pacifier.
8: Yeah.
9: All right, next song, 1967.
8: Purple Haze.
9: Carl got it.
8: I got that one.
9: Well,
8: I think.
9: He got one. Bruce, you let him have one.
8: I got one.
9: That's okay. You got to give him one.
10: I said Purple Rain.
9: That's another good one, but a different one.
10: I know.
9: So written by Jimi Hendrix, released in 67. You know, kind of a psychedelic experience, I would say.
8: Yeah.
9: Although Jimi Hendrix described it as a love song. So, you know, it's your own interpretation.
8: Oh, okay. Purple Haze.
10: Win or lose, this has been a highlight of my evening.
9: Oh, right. Well, we're going to make sure you win. This next song, Bruce, right. You ready? I'm on your side here. Here we go.
10: I'm ready.
9: 1956. Carl, I'm sure you'd get this one. Hound Dog,
10: yeah, right?
9: Go Bruce.
8: Way to go, Bruce.
9: Of course, this is Elvis Presley in this version, and this is his best-selling song, and really, an emblem of the rock and roll revolution.
8: This was his number one selling album of all time?
9: Song.
10: It is his number one song album of all time?
9: It's his best-selling song.
10: Oh, okay. Mm-hmm. All right.
9: It was, you know what, it was simultaneously number one on pop, country, and R&B charts in 1956.
8: Wow.
9: Yeah.
10: Right, yeah. A lot of men, self-identified with that.
8: Yeah, it's a great tune.
9: Yeah. All right. Well, I think, is it possible? I do have another one. Is it possible for you to win anymore?
8: Bruce has got four.
9: Bruce, you've got this. Here's the next song. A personal favorite goes back to 1970.
8: Layla.
9: Carl got it. That's okay, Bruce. You still won. This is Layla by Eric Clapton. Good one, Carl.
8: I don't know. I thought I heard Bruce say it about the same time I said it, though.
10: I think it was a tie.
9: See, maybe I couldn't
8: tell. We tied.
9: It's kind of a photo finish.
10: A replay.
8: Yeah, I'm pretty sure we got... I'm pretty
9: sure. I have to ask my judge, Mike.
6: I'm actually going to say that Bruce took this.
9: She says Bruce got it.
8: Oh, Bruce got it even before me.
6: I heard it slightly before you. I heard something.
8: Yeah.
9: Yeah, because Carl's just louder than you are. That's all. Bruce.
8: You know, I'm gonna be magnanimous about this and say okay.
9: Well, either way, Bruce is the big winner. But this is by Eric Clapton, and this was recorded originally by Derek and the Dominoes. Did you know that?
8: No, yeah. Didn't know that.
9: Great job,
8: Layla.
9: Bruce from Philadelphia. I'm so glad you found us on the station and glad you took a break. We appreciate you.
10: Can I ask you a question?
8: Yeah. Sure.
10: On the part that I heard, so after this, you guys are going to play like some kind of show or something, a radio show? You're going to rebroadcast or something like that?
8: Yeah, so we play classic radio shows like The Lone Ranger and The Shadow and Jack Benny. Uh-huh. Yeah, all the great radio shows. So we're going to play a show called Damon Runyon Theater up next. So stay tuned and listen to it. All right?
10: Oh, I definitely will. Thank you, guys.
8: All right, thank you, Bruce. I'm going to send you a 4-CD set of the Twilight Zone radio dramas. I promise you, you'll love it. That's coming your way.
10: Nice.
8: I'm going to send it Monday, okay?
9: Thanks for calling, Bruce.
8: Thanks, Bruce.
10: Very nice. Thank you.
8: Take care. All right, Damon Runyon Theater up next. Stick around.
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8: Well, now it's time for the Damon Runyon Theater. This was a comedy drama, and it was based on the stories by Damon Runyon, who was a newspaper man and writer. He wrote some terrific stories like Guys and Dolls and Little Miss Marker. And Alan Ladd's radio production company created this series called the Damon Runyon Theater, and on this particular night, June 26, 1949, they presented the story Baseball Hattie. Here's part one now of the Damon Runyon Theater.
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0: Once again, the Damon Runyon Theater brings you another story by the master storyteller, Damon Runyon. And this one, Baseball Hattie. And to tell it to you, here is Broadway.
1: Thanks. It is one afternoon in early spring. The baseball season is just underway, and I am sitting behind third base at the Polo Grounds, waiting for the Giants to carve up a few Brooklyns, when I feel somebody sit down next to me. I look over, and who is it but Armand Stacy? I do not like this citizen, but he pays his way in, so there's nothing I can do about it. Then he speaks to me.
2: Great day for a ball game, huh, Broadway?
1: Yeah, for a ball game. 30,000 people here, and you sit down next to me.
2: Don't like me, do you?
1: You are not my idea of a boon companion. Now or ever.
2: Lots of people don't like me. Why should you be different?
1: So long, Armand.
2: Sure, so long. Broadway, I gotta get out of here.
1: My sentiments, exactly. You are a mind reader.
2: It can't be her, not after all these years.
1: Who are you talking about? You look like you see a ghost.
2: Ghost. Broadway, I see you around.
1: If I see you first, you will have to hunt.
2: Let me through here.
1: With that, Armand takes the wind like a million gendarmes are after him. I look around to see what makes him decide not to stay. And I see her. At first, I do not believe it. But there she is, Baseball Hattie, sitting at her old place behind the Giants' dugout. Now, why Armand blows at the sight of her is quite a story, which I will tell you in a minute.

0: And now, back to the Damon Runyon Theater and the famous story, Baseball Hattie.
1: Like I say, I spot Baseball Hattie sitting behind the Giants' dugout. And it takes me back maybe 20 years before, when the Giants are playing in Philadelphia. Seems the umpire calls a close one against the Phillies, and the citizens there resent it more than somewhat. In fact, a group of them are waiting for the Giants to come from the clubhouse.
2: There they come! Yeah, Giants! Let's make them sorry they ever come to Philly! Come on, you guys!
3: Hey, Larry out of here! Larry out of here!
2: Hey, that's Haystack Dougler! Come on, boys! Let's put him back in the bushes!
3: Somebody gonna get hurt!
2: Come on.
3: Okay, come on, all of you! Come on!
4: I'm with you, Haystack! Grab stuff and solid and swing away!
3: You better get out of here. This ain't no place for a lady.
4: Who says I'm avoiding?
3: You got him right over the head!
4: Come on back. Back way to the tunnel leading up to the street. I'll hold him off.
3: I ain't gonna leave you here with him.
4: The cops will be here soon. Come on, you yellow boobs! Come on!
3: Cops.
4: Get to that tunnel, Haystack. Come on, get going.
3: Yeah, come on. We can make it now.
1: That is how Baseball Hattie meets Haystack Douglas. They get away from the fight, and later they are sitting together in a little sandwich place. She is looking at him and says,
5: "You didn't get hurt, did you?"
6: "Me? No. You?"
5: "No."
6: "You sure pitched into those birds."
5: "Yeah."
6: "What's your name?"
5: "Hattie. Everybody calls me Baseball Hattie."
6: "Oh, sure, Baseball Hattie. Ain't you always behind the dugout when we play home games?"
5: "Uh-huh. When I can make it, I go out of town. Follow the Giants."
6: "You like baseball, huh?"
5: "Nothing like it. Ever since my father took me to my first game when I was a kid, I've been following the Giants."
6: "You ever seen me pitch?"
5: "I ain't never missed a game you're in."
6: "Pretty good, huh?"
5: "You're the best left-hander I've seen since... well, since..."
6: "Since? Maybe I'm the best lefty you ever seen, huh?"
5: "You've got a curve like the letter Q. And that fast ball. When you can't see him, you can't hit him."
6: "Yeah.
5: Why'd they call you Haystack?"
6: "Maybe because I once pitched hay back in Missouri."
5: "That where you come from?"
6: "Sure. Don't you never read the sports pages?"
5: "Yeah."
6: "Well, then you ought to know."
5: "I just want to hear you say it."
6: "Why?"
5: "Don't know. Just do."
6: "You get me talking about myself, and I'll never stop."
5: "Okay by me."
6: "Where you from?"
5: "New York."
6: "What do you doing?"
5: Let's talk about you, huh?"
6: "Sure. You see me throw a one-hitter last week?"
5: "Oh, sure. The Cubs didn't have a chance."
6: "I figure maybe I win 25 games this season and the World Series."
5: "Oh, you can do it, Haystack."
6: "Sure can. Stand on one leg."
5: "Why are you laughing?"
6: "Oh, it's something somebody said the other day."
5: "What was it?"
6: "Somebody said if I didn't quit horsing around and living like I do, I'd burn myself out in a year." "Me, I won't never burn out. Not as long as I got this left arm."
5: "Yeah. I heard you were kind of hard to handle."
6: "I got all right, a little fun. I get out there and pitch my heart out. Comes night, I gotta have a little fun."
5: "Ain't you ever worried about losing the game after having a little fun?"
6: "Me? Nah. This old arm's like a rubber whip. And I..."
5: "What's the matter? Why'd you stop talking?"
6: "I just noticed something, Hattie."
5: "Like what?"
6: "Like you're a real good-looking doll." "Yeah. A real good-looking doll."
1: So, that is that. Hattie and Haystack make a pair from then on. And Haystack keeps burning up the lead. Wins 14 in a row, including a no-hitter and 2 4-hitters. Then he hits a slump. And one night, Hattie gets a corner where she lives.
7: "I guess you don't know me, do you, Hattie?"
5: "Well, maybe I do. I've seen your face someplace. Maybe in the newspapers."
7: "Yeah, that could be. My name's Benson."
5: "Oh, sure. Red Benson, scout for the Giants." "You looking for a good second baseman here?"
7: "Nope. Just a good baseball fan."
5: "That's me, Red. Never miss a game."
7: "I wish you would."
5: "Huh? What's on your mind, mister?"
7: "Haystack Douglas."
5: "What about him?"
7: "You know, knocked out of the box 3 times in a row in the last 2 weeks."
5: "So what? Every pitcher hits a streak like that. The best of them. Christy Mathewson, Marquardt, Johnson, Bender."
7: "But they all came back strong."
5: "So will Haystack."
7: "Now look, you want me to put it on the line straight?"
5: "Might be a good idea, Red. Pitch away."
7: I picked Haystack out of the bushes. I found him pitching for peanuts back in Missouri. I talked the Giants into getting him.
5: Yeah, I know all that. So you get credit for digging up a world beater. You want some kind of a medal for doing your job?
7: No. I want Haystack to be the great pitcher he can be.
5: There ain't nothing wrong with him.
7: Nothing that you couldn't cure.
5: Meaning? Meaning what?
7: Stay away from him.
5: You're kidding.
7: I'm not.
5: Mr. Benson, let me get this straight. You want me to stay away from Haystack?
7: That's it. For his sake, for the sake of the Giants.
5: Well, either one's a good enough reason, but why pick on me?
7: Why don't you take a guess?
5: Look, that port-sided apple-tosser was a wild onion before I met him. I didn't add nothing. Besides, all left-handers are screwballs.
7: Granted.
5: Now, what are you giving me?
7: A chance.
5: For what?
7: For making something out of it.
5: Look, why don't you get back in the woodwork?
7: Now, look, Hattie. I figure Haystack's got a chance to straighten out before it's too late. We can keep him away from the high spots, level him off.
5: Then do it. I ain't stopping you.
7: But you are.
5: Look, I told you he was a runaway horse before I met him.
7: Hattie, you like baseball.
5: What's that got to do with this?
7: Everything. A few million kids get their kicks from the game. The big boys on the diamond are heroes. What do you say we keep it that
5: way?
7: So
5: who's taking candy away from the little... Well, am I?
7: Hattie, answer me a question. One question, and then I'll shut up.
5: Cheap at half the price. What's the question?
7: What kind of a reputation have you got?
5: I'm supposed to be Snow White?
7: That's none of my business, but it is my business to protect the game.
5: By throwing a few mistakes I made back in my face.
7: The fans are catching on. They're talking.
5: Oh, sure, sure they are. When Haystack was winning, he could have been friendly with Cleopatra, Helena Troy, and a few other dolls. But as soon as the rest of the league touched him up, I'm a bad influence. Is that it?
7: Something like
5: that. Okay, okay. Now take your frame out of here. Don't brighten up my place, honey. Go on, get.
7: You love the guy, Hattie? Yeah. I guess that's it. Well, I got a job to do. I got the game and the Giants to think about.
5: So?
7: So, Haystack goes on suspension.
5: What?
7: Believe me, Hattie, this isn't personal between you and me.
5: From where I stood, it was.
7: No. You love the game, I love it. It's been my life. Either you cut loose from Haystack, or he goes on suspension indefinitely. Think it over, Hattie. Think it over.
8: Think it over, Hattie. Okay?
9: I'm thinking, but don't call me Hattie.
8: Think it over. We're listening to the Damon Runyon Theater. Good. It was like a comedy drama. You know, they had moralistic endings, every one of them. It was really great. I think it's fascinating that Alan Ladd started his own production company. Here was a guy that was a busy movie star. He was in tons of movies, right? He was Shane for instance. It was great Western. But he had his own chain of restaurants. I mean, this guy was a major entrepreneur. And then, like in the late 40s, he thought, you know, I like radio. Let's form a production company. I'm going to start creating radio shows. He created this show. He created Box 13 that he starred in. And then The Unexpected, which is a quarter-hour mystery show. He did that one as well. So, just a real entrepreneur, that Alan Ladd. We're listening to the Damon Runyon Theater. We'll have more of it right after these words. Stick around.
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9: 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Are you going to be playing it this year? No, we're not airing the Cinnamon Bear this year. We have played it before, but we're not airing it this year. But I just love the Cinnamon Bear. It was 26 quarter-hour chapters, about 7 hours. And I would have to say, the greatest Christmas and children's holiday program of all time. And it aired originally in 1937. This month in our newsletter, the Hollywood 360 newsletter, both Carl Shadow and Martin Grams both write about the Cinnamon Bear. And we reveal who played Jimmy Barton. That was a long time coming. People did not know. None of the experts knew who played the role of Jimmy Barton. We knew who played Judy Barton, his twin sister. We knew who played the Cinnamon Bear and all the other characters. But Carl Shadow uncovered it, I think, at the Library of Congress. He was able to get in there and find some contract or something like that. But anyway, Bobby LaManche, and I'm not sure if I'm pronouncing that right, LaManche or LaManche, was Jimmy Barton. But check out our newsletter. 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All right, we're listening to the Damon Runyon Theater, a show called Baseball Hattie from June 26, 1949, starring John Brown. Here's the conclusion.
10: So from what I hear, Hattie does cut loose and sees no more a haystack for some time. And it seems that this does him some good because he starts burning up the league again. Then suddenly, no one sees him for 2 weeks. The Giants are slipping down in the standings like a red-hot poker going through thin ice. It is near the end of the season. With Haystack, the Giants might have been up, but without him, they are sunk. Then one night, Hattie is at her place when she hears something at the door.
11: Who's that? Who's there? Beat it before I call the cops. Go on, beat it.
12: Hattie, you better open up or I'll bust in a whole wall.
11: Haystack. Haystack. Oh, you big...
12: What's the idea of locking me out, huh? What's the idea?
11: Come on, get in here before somebody sees you.

0: Everybody sees me. Greatest left-hander in our game. Greatest.
1: Come on, sit down here. Come on, sit down.
0: Who's up next? What's his weakness? Fastball? I got it. Curve? I got it.
2: Hiya, Addy.
1: Oh, look at you. Look at you.
2: Tore my uniform. Well, tore my uniform. Gonna get fined.
1: Sit still.
0: Gotta have some fun. Pitch my heart out in the daytime. Gotta have some fun at night.
1: You big rube. You busted yourself right out of the league. You knocked yourself right out of the box.
0: Me? Me? Greatest left-hander in the game. Gotta pitch. Right now.
1: Stay sitting.
0: Let me alone, will you? I gotta pitch.
1: You.
0: Addy.
1: I'll pitch. Hey. I signed out because I thought it would do you some good.
0: You're hurting my face.
1: Yeah, I don't want to hurt your face.
0: Don't do it, Hattie. Please.
2: No. What do you want to go and do that for, Hattie? What you crying for? Huh? For me?
1: Shut up.
2: I love you, Hattie. I want to marry you.
1: You want to marry me?
2: Sure. I can't live without you.
0: Look, you marry me, I'll straighten up and be the greatest left-hander in the game. Huh?
1: You mean it?
0: Sure. Sure I mean it.
1: He's dead. He's dead. Okay, I'll marry you. But please, Haystack, please don't pitch me any curves.

0: And they are married. All the baseball writers are wondering what the front office of the Giants will say. But the manager says Haystack cannot possibly be any worse married than he is single, though. Now, maybe that is right. But what happens later, I will tell you in a minute.
1: And now, back to the Damon Runyon Theater and the famous story, Baseball Hattie.
0: Well, it comes on winter, and Haystack gets all through it without getting out of line once. In fact, he is so good that he gets a contract. And that spring, he reports to the Giants training camp, still towing the old straight and narrow marker. Then it is one day at the training park when Red Benson walks over to Hattie, and the scene is as follows.
2: Hello, Hattie.
3: Huh? Oh, hello, Red.
2: Looks pretty good, doesn't he?
3: Yeah, pretty good.
2: Lot of zip in that arm?
3: Lots.
2: Anything wrong, Hattie?
3: Wrong? Lot of zip in the arm. Looks pretty good. What could be wrong?
2: Not with him. With you.
3: Me? Never anything wrong with me.
2: I noticed you don't sit with the other gals.
3: What other gals?
2: Well, the other wives of the players.
3: So? Half of them don't know nothing about baseball. They ought to be married to bookkeepers or something.
2: Don't let them throw you, Hattie.
3: What do you mean?
2: You know. They gave you the frost, huh?
3: I don't have nothing to do with them. And if it's vice versa, it's okie-dokie with me.
2: Yeah. You did a great job on Haystack.
3: I didn't do nothing. He cleared himself up.
2: Hattie, I've wanted to talk to you about something ever since you and Haystack came south.
3: Go ahead.
2: Remember that night back in New York when I came to see you?
3: Yeah, I remember.
2: Don't.
3: Don't? Don't what?
2: Don't remember it.
3: I got a short memory, Red. As far as I'm concerned, there never was a night you came to see me.
2: You're all right, Hattie.
4: Well, what's the chinning all about?
2: How's the arm, Haystack?
4: Good. Why?
2: Well, it's going to be a tough season. Every outfit in the league's got a good club. Cards, Reds, Pirates, Cubs. They'll all be up there gnawing away at the old flagpole.
4: I'll win 25, maybe 30. Just tell the guys with the sticks to get me some runs. One's all I need.
2: Yeah. Yeah, I see. Well, I'll be seeing you. So long, Hattie.
3: See you later, Red.
4: What'd he want?
3: Nothing. Just talking.
4: Yeah? Well, I'm running in for a shower.
3: I'll wait here.
4: No, don't bother. Go back to the hotel.
3: I don't mind. I'll see if the club's got any good stick boys.
4: I said don't wait.
3: Why not?
4: Because I'm going out.
3: Where?
4: What's the difference? I'm going out to a party.
3: Party? Where are we going?
4: I'm going.
3: Haystack. I get kind of lonesome back in that hotel.
4: Buy a magazine.
3: I don't want to stay home alone again.
4: Go to a movie.
3: By myself?
4: What's the matter? You need somebody to explain the picture to you?
3: Okay, Haystack. What time will you be back?
4: Don't watch the clock, that's all.
0: And that is the way it goes. More and more, Haystack begins to feel that he makes a bad deal when he marries Hattie. But Hattie says nothing and does her best to keep him in line. Then it comes up the middle of the season. The Giants are right up in there and depending more and more on Haystack's left soup ball. But it seems that along about this time, Haystack discovers he likes to shoot craps and engage in various other pastimes that separate him from a good portion of scratch. So one night, he comes home late, and the scene is as follows.
3: Haystack?
4: Yeah, that's me.
3: What time is it?
4: Who cares?
3: I guess nobody. Haystack, sit down, will you? Here on the bed.
4: Why?
3: I got something to tell you.
4: It'll wait. I'm tired.
3: You'll like this.
4: Yeah? What makes you think I will?
3: We're gonna have a kid.
4: That's big news?
3: Did you get what I said?
4: Yeah, I got it. What's my cue? Stand on my ear and do a twist?
3: Haystack. A kid, honey. A kid, a boy like you.
4: It'll be a girl.
3: Either one's all right, but a boy. A ball player like you. Did you ever think of that?
4: Nope. Now stop yapping, will you? I'm tired. I'm pitching tomorrow.
3: You big-headed fool. You swelled up balloon. Who do you think you are?
4: What's eating on you?
3: Nothing. Just nothing. Get out of here. Get out.
4: Go on back to sleep.
3: You. You.
5: Don't do that again, Hattie. Don't never do that again.
3: Why'd I ever marry? Why?
5: You want me to answer that?
3: Get out.
5: Okay. I'll answer it. And then go. You married me because I was on the upgrade. Great chance for you to tie in with somebody who'd pull you out of the mud.
3: Hey, sir.
5: Yeah. And what was you when we married, huh? Maybe you'd like an answer to that, too. Or maybe you don't need no answer. You already got it. Okay. This washes us up.
3: Where you going?
5: Where you told me. Out.
2: Get back in there, Haystack.
5: Benson, what are you doing here?
2: Keeping tabs on you. Now get back in there.
5: Putting a tail on me, huh?
2: Yeah. Hello, Hattie.
3: Red. Oh, Red.
2: Haystack, I trailed you tonight from one joint to another. Now I caught up with you.
5: Beat it.
2: Shut up and listen. Hattie.
3: What?
2: I heard what went on. I was standing outside.
5: Oh, great. Just great.
2: I'm glad I did. You're staying. You're staying if I have to choke some sense into you.
5: Red, let go. Let go.
2: Now you listen to me, you great big hero. You make one move to leave Hattie, and I'll give the whole story to every sports writer in the business. I'll see that they open up on you with every typewriter in the country. When they finish, you won't be able to get a job pitching beanbags in a carnival.
5: Sure, sure. And kill the chance for the pennant?
2: Yeah, even that. Baseball's my life. The Giants are my life. But so help me, Haystack. I swear to heaven I'll see us finish last before I let you walk out on Hattie.
6: And Haystack does not walk out. He can do nothing but pitch. And underneath, he knows that once he has finished doing that, he is very much out in the cold indeed. Well, it comes up the end of August, and the Giants are fighting for the front end of the league. And an important series with Brooklyn is coming up. Everybody knows that Haystack is due to pitch at least two of the games, and he can generally beat the Dodgers of that year just by tossing his glove out on the mound. Then one evening, he comes home to Hattie with a guest, and the scene is as follows.
5: Hattie! Hattie!
3: Yeah? What do you want, Haystack?
5: You know Armin Stacy.
3: Yeah, I heard of him.
7: How are you, Mrs. Douglas? Nice to see you again.
3: Sure. Haystack, what's the idea of bringing home this two-bit gambler?
7: You don't like me, Mrs. Douglas.
5: Don't pay no attention to her, Stacy.
7: I'll forgive her.
3: What'd you want, Haystack?
5: Me and Stacy's got some business to talk over. Why don't you go to a movie?
3: I'm staying.
7: It won't take long, Mrs. Douglas. Just as long as it takes to walk around the block.
3: Haystack, what are you up to?
5: Business, I told you. Now beat it. Either you beat it out, or me and Stacy will go someplace else. And I might break training. Get it?
3: All right. I'll go.
7: You know, you handle that very nicely, Haystack.
5: Yeah. Now talk.
7: Haystack, you're on my books for $5,000. I've carried you for 6 months.
5: I know that, and you know it. It ain't news.
7: I'm just reminding you. Now, you pitch tomorrow against Brooklyn.
5: Yeah?
7: The odds are 2-1 against the Dodgers, if you pitch.
5: If? I got no choice.
7: I don't want you to have one. Sure, pitch, but not so good.
5: Blow the game?
7: It'll cancel the $5,000, and you get 3 more.
5: When?
7: $1,000 now and 2 more after the game.
5: You stand to make a killing, huh?
7: I'll get something out of it, yeah.
5: Make it 4,000, you got yourself a winner.
7: Well, I'm not one to haggle. It's a deal. Now, can you make it look good?
5: Sure. A little less on a fastball. A curve don't break in right. I feed a wrong ball to a long hitter and a...
7: What? Mrs. Douglas, it was a short walk.
3: I ain't never been away, Stacy.
7: You heard that?
3: Yeah.
7: So? If Haystack doesn't blow the game, I'll squeeze for the $5,000 he owes me. If he plays my way, who knows the difference?
3: Haystack, you ain't gonna do it.
5: Why not?
3: Haystack, I know you're a liar, a cheat, but nobody can tell me you'll drop down so low to toss off a ball game.
5: Are you gonna feed me that stuff about the great American game?
3: Yeah. Haystack, you ain't gonna do it. You ain't gonna do it because of our kid. Your son and my son who'll grow up to be a ball player.
5: The kid ain't even here yet. She's got him pitching no-hitters.
3: You'll have your name. If anybody finds out you toss the ball game, what chance will he have?
5: Nobody finds it out. Now stop yapping.
3: They always find out a dirty deal like this. Especially if you deal with a dog like Stacy.
7: Oh, please, Mrs. Duckworth.
3: You'll be the first one to holler copper if it's found out. Because he's a stool pigeon at heart. Haystack, you ain't gonna do it.
7: Haystack, where'd you get that gun?
5: Hattie, you're going nuts. Put that away.
3: I'm gonna fix it so he don't bribe you. No.
7: Haystack, I... Yeah, you can't prove a thing. Can't prove a thing on me.
3: Haystack, honey. Haystack.
5: Did you have to make it? My left arm, Eddie.
6: Well, there was a big holler about the thing, but it comes out in the newspapers that Hattie aims for Stacy and hits Haystack, and of course Stacy brings no charges. When the doctors are through with Haystack, he will never pitch again. There is a big benefit game, and Haystack gets 25,000 fish. Then he and Hattie go to the Pacific coast, and the last I hear, he passes away being a respectable grocer. And Hattie? That is the payoff of the story, and one which I will tell you in a minute. Well, that is the story so far. Then, like I say when I first begin, Armand Stacy does a quick fade when he sees Hattie. Now, I am more than somewhat curious, so I get to where Hattie is.
3: Well, well, Broadway, how are you?
6: Just fine, Hattie. And you?
3: Good, good. A little older than when I saw you last.
6: You know, it is like old times seeing you here behind the Giants dugout.
3: Yeah, it is.
6: Yeah, it is.
3: Wasn't that Armand Stacy you was with just a minute ago?
6: Hattie, I am not with him. Furthermore, I never am with him. He is always with somebody.
3: I know what you mean. He's seen me and he beat it.
6: Yeah, I guess he figures you are still mad that you miss him that day and hit Haystack.
3: Hey, Broadway, did I ever tell you where I come from?
6: No, you do not.
3: My father ran a carnival when I was a kid.
6: Seems to me this is a funny time to be giving me the story of your life.
3: But you said Armand was scared of me, thought I was still after him. You know, I minded the shooting gallery at the carnival when I was a kid. Got to be a pretty fair shot.
6: Yeah, I guess that would be natural. In fact, it would be unnatural for you to miss anybody you aim at close range.
3: Yeah, it would. Now,
8: ladies and gentlemen, the battery for today's game.
6: Well, Hattie,
8: for the Giants, catching Pinky Stanley. Pitching Darryl Dougler.
6: Darryl Dougler? Hattie, is that...
3: Yeah. A great left-hander, just like his father. But Broadway...
6: Huh?
3: That's where the resemblance ends.
1: And so ends the famous Damon Runyon story, Baseball Hattie. Listen in again next week for... The Damon Runyon Theater. The Damon Runyon Theater with John Brown as Broadway is directed by Richard Sandville, and the stories adapted for radio by Russell Hughes. Vern Carstensen is in charge of production. This is a Mayfair production.
9: And that's the Damon Runyon Theater, June 26, 1949, Baseball Hattie, starring John Brown. And that was produced by Alan Ladd's Mayfair Productions. And the announcer on there, Frank Gallup. You know what he used to do, Lisa?
10: Gallop off into the sunset.
9: Exactly right.
10: I have known you way too long.
9: Way. You know, that's the...
10: Way is the key word.
9: That's the optimal word there.
10: Way. It's like lots of Y's
9: way
10: on there.
9: Way so too long.
10: Mm-hmm.
9: All right, so it's time for This Month in Music History.
10: Yes, we're going back to 1964. Carl, I want you to tell me the name of this song.
9: Mm-hmm.
10: Or who's singing? That's fine, too. Anything.
9: Bobby Darin. No. Oh, Ragdoll.
10: Ragdoll. It's the Four
9: Ragdoll.
10: Seasons.
9: Four Seasons.
10: He said it like 1 second after I did. I just picture the Jersey Boys. I love the Four Seasons.
9: You do love the Jersey Boys.
10: I've seen that show 4 or 5 times.
9: Really?
10: And I love it more every time I see it. So,
9: yeah.
10: What can
9: well,
10: I say?
9: Well, they're super talented.
10: Super talented. Ragdoll, written by Bob
9: Ragdoll.
10: Bob Gaudio, recorded by the Four Seasons, released in 64. And it reached number one in the Billboard chart, remained there for 2 weeks. So, I'm
9: so
10: not
9: what is
10: the
9: this
10: only
9: song
10: person.
9: About? What is this song about?
10: What is this song about?
9: Besides a ragdoll.
10: I couldn't tell you.
9: So you just... I like to know what the song is about. That's important
10: to
9: me.
10: Well, somebody knows that. I don't, but I could...
9: Remember the Raggedy Ann dolls way back then?
10: Of course, and Andy. I still have them.
9: You have yours?
10: Yeah, because I bought... No, they're not... I mean, I bought them for my daughter, so I still have them.
9: Raggedy Ann and...
10: Do you want to know
9: what
10: it's about?
9: No.
10: You're not interested because I just
9: Well, we don't have time. We got to go to a commercial.
10: Okay, well, I'll
9: check it out on the commercial. All right. More of Hollywood 360 after this short break.
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9: All right, in our next hour, it's my mom's favorite radio show,
10: Life with the Luigi.
9: Luigi. And she's listening right now, my mom.
10: Oh, you're making her stay up so late.
9: She never misses the show. She takes a nap before and then
10: That would be nice, wouldn't it?
9: Yeah, Life with Luigi from 1949. And then we'll be playing our game, Quote This, won't
10: we? That's right. We've got some TV commercials. So,
9: TV commercials?
10: Yes, TV Quote commercials.
9: Are you sure about that?
10: Oh, I'm sure. I wrote it.
9: All right. Well, then stick around for that because Life with Luigi and Quote This is coming your way next. And, you know, in our fifth hour, which a lot of people don't get,
10: right?
9: Tales of the Texas Rangers. We'll be right back.
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0: campaigning into the midterms. I'm Ted Lindner, Fox News. President Trump returns to Texas as the GOP works to hold on to a crucial Senate seat. Fox's Kristen Goodwin has more.
1: President Trump will be in San Antonio to rally support for Texas Attorney General and GOP Senate nominee Ken Paxton and Carlos de la Cruz, the Republican running for the U.S. House seat to represent Texas's newly redrawn 35th congressional district. De la Cruz faces Democrat Bexar County Sheriff's Deputy Johnny Garcia in November, while Paxton is in a tight race against Democratic Senate nominee State Representative James Tallarico, Paxton defeating four-term incumbent GOP Senator John Cornyn in the state's Republican primary runoff this summer. President Trump's San Antonio stop is part of his ongoing multi-state blitz to promote Republicans as the party works to hang on to its slim congressional majorities in the November elections. Kristen Goodwin, Fox News.
0: Democrats have not won a U.S. Senate election in Texas since 1988. The president has made several trips to the Lone Star State over the last 2 months. President Trump also talking about Russia on Tuesday, telling reporters he's got a call scheduled with Russian President Putin to discuss a possible cause of the plague at a Siberian research institute.
2: I have a call scheduled. Yep.
3: When is that call scheduled for?
2: Very soon.
0: Health authorities investigating after the death of an employee at an anti-plague institute, which authorities attributed to pneumonia with an unknown cause. A Delta Airlines plane struck the tail of an Air Canada aircraft while taxiing for departure in Los Angeles Tuesday. That, according to federal aviation officials, the collision happening on the tarmac at Los Angeles International Airport, no injuries were reported. Delta apologizing for the disruption. And the Los Angeles Dodgers taking 2-1 lead in the NLDS with a 3-1 win over the Atlanta Braves in Atlanta Tuesday night. The Padres stay alive in San Diego. They knocked off the Milwaukee Brewers in Game 3, 4-3. The Brewers still with a 2-1 lead in that series. 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
0: It's 3 years to the day since the gravest attack on Jews since the Holocaust. Fox's Jonathan Savage with more.
18: October 7th, 2023 is known in Israel as Black Saturday. More than 6,000 Palestinians broke through the border from Gaza, massacring Israeli men, women and children, 1,219 in all. 251 were taken hostage. It took 2 years of war and tens of thousands of Palestinian deaths before the hostages, living and dead, were finally returned. Around the world, events will take place to remember the victims of the Hamas attack. But Israel's government says anti-Israel demonstrations are expected in at least 37 countries. Jonathan Savage, Fox News.
0: And the fighting between the Houthis and Yemen government forces continues to intensify. The rebels firing missiles at the Aden airport. They also reportedly fired missiles at 2 cities in Saudi Arabia. No immediate report of casualties. The airport is the main international gateway serving Yemen outside of Houthi control. I'm Ted Lindner. This is Fox News.

0: defiant. I'm more MAGA now, make America great again, than I've ever been.
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Bless you on a Ted's Day. Thank you for letting me be of service to you on a day that we set aside, though every day should be like this, just like every day is New Year's Day. If you need to change something, don't wait till January 1 to do it, especially with many months atwixt now and then. On a day we celebrate God's gifts to you, your acceptance of them, your expertise in applying them to a grateful constituency, and then the fact that that renders you immune. Let's just use that word, since the World Health Organization and the CDC appear quite frequently on the news headlines today, and you know that's always a good time. To the slings and arrows of the keyboard warriors. Like I said, life right now, especially in social media, is like trying to have a conversation with your closest friends in the middle of the busiest high school cafeteria you've ever seen. Complete with all the different bullies and weirdos and punks and troublemakers that you remember in your high school cafeteria. And if you don't remember that in your high school cafeteria, either you didn't go to lunch in high school, or bless you for finding that one magical mystery high school that didn't have those things going on there. We had tons of them where I was, and it's kind of how I wound up being how I am today for you. At your service this morning, yesterday, 24 hours ago, we were talking about the amount of energy we spend trying not to look bad versus trying not to actually do bad. And that it seems to be an inverse equation. We spend an inordinate amount of time trying to avoid looking bad and hardly any energy to avoid doing bad. And there's a two-word phrase you're going to hear a little bit on today's program, gas tax. And gas tax is a great example of exactly what we were talking about exactly 24 hours ago on this program. You can find it on the podcast if you want. They're all up there, and man, it is voracious. People are downloading them like crazy because not everybody gets all 4 hours of the program. I know you're staring at the radio saying, you do this for four consecutive hours, really, no break in there. Our first things this morning, so we know what we're discussing, Israelis gathered this morning as they commemorate the third anniversary of the Hamas-led attack that killed 1,200 people, 251 taken hostages. Meanwhile, while the commemorations are going on, an election is going on. Nearly every poster, stump speech, or televised debate about the parliamentary elections in Israel references the attack in some way, shape, or form. NATO is preparing a new battle plan for defeating a potential Russian attack on their eastern flank with strategy.

0: calling for forward position troops, drones, AI, and other advanced systems to blunt any incursion and then destroy Moscow's ability to command its forces. Do we have that Marx Brothers movie where we're going to war, we're going to war, we're going... It was made in the middle of World War II. That's a pretty impressive stunt by a bunch of comedians. Tennessee death row inmate Krista Pike, according to her attorneys, is awake and speaking to her lawyers and authority figures at the hospital. Survived two doses of phenobarbital in her execution last Wednesday for the 1995 beating and stabbing death of Colleen Slemmer. Its officials, Skydance-owned Paramount, closed its $81 billion takeover of Warner Brothers and Discovery on Tuesday. The new combined studios will be under one name, Skydance. Russia said Tuesday that testing has found no cases of plague among people who had contact with the lab worker who died last week after developing pneumonia. Russia's consumer health watchdog, Rasputin Denizer, I can't pronounce that at all. We're going to need a pronunciation of Rasputin Denizer, said 60% of the identified contacts had been tested and that no plague or other serious infections had been detected amongst them. And President Trump was in Maryland touting a $3.7 billion investment into naval submarine technology. And he says he is mulling the possibility of suspending the federal gas tax.
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5: Human products on the market. 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
2: In case you haven't heard before, I think they think we're going to war. 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
3: We're going to war.
2: We're going to war.
3: We're going to war.
2: We're going to war.
4: Say, did you happen to catch the New Jersey Senate debate last week?
5: No, sir.
4: Someone asked about the situation in Fredonia, and Barbara said that he was studying it.
6: Hail Fredonia! I think, no, it was, what's the country on the island in the Rhine? Lieberland, that's right. I actually have a Lieberland flag lapel pin, but that's not Fredonia. You know, the thing about duck soup is it was, you know, when they were doing the whole saber-rattling bit, I mean, that's in the middle of this. This was like, almost like, and if you had Hollywood Reporters to do it, almost, you know, like the little dictator from Charlie Chaplin. I mean, they're doing, you know, bits about going to war and saber rattling in the middle of World War II. War is not something to be taken in lightly. And the story out of NATO, I took heat. I take heat for a lot of things because I say, and I believe, it's not that I just say stuff for the sake of clickbait. But on this third anniversary of the attacks on the Israeli show and parasailers and kidnappings and combat is different than terrorism. Combat, you have two armies. You actually have law protecting the combatants in a war, a declared war. You have international law that protects the war fighters. And I think that's good. But I also think that we as a society do this for spurious reasons sometimes. And this NATO story really drives that home to me. And I mentioned as I went into the idea that I took some heat for something, I guess it's about a year ago, maybe two. How long ago did Russia begin its two-week invasion into Ukraine? 4.5 years ago? So, but somewhere within that 4.5 years, Nigel Farage, the man who led the Brexit movement, the guy they're still trying to destroy personally because they can't destroy him politically, the movement of Reform Party in Britain, wrote an op-ed for one of the European papers. It may have been one of the European syndicates. And it got picked up here in the United States. Because it talked about how NATO and the European Union, he was specifically going after Germany and the European parts of NATO. But NATO is a lot of United States, too. Rather than looking at the collapsed Soviet Union, as we did to many, and this is the irony I think that Farage brought up in his column, is that we showed great compassion internationally to what was now going to be called the Czech Republic. Brotherly Czechoslovakia, as Yuri Bezmenov refers to it in discussing destabilization. P- Poland, Czechoslovakia, Ukraine, all of these former Iron Curtain countries, the West bent over forwards for. We went to great lengths to try to help them put together, I mean, even to the point of putting our own political and international military capital on the line for Ukraine if they gave up all those nuclear missiles that the Soviet Union had left behind, saying that we would defend them if anything happened. Funny, and then something happened. But Farage's piece was built around the idea that had NATO extended the same efforts to Russia that we extended to many of the former Soviet Iron Curtain countries, we wouldn't be in this situation. His point being that the West's behavior towards Russia begat Putin, because economically what was going on, rather than building a Western-style free market, was creating a Chicago-style criminal market, that the black market that had developed during the last years before Gorbachev tried to reform under Perestroika, that black market just took over, but still behaved like it was a black market. Just with, like, the mobsters running around, like it was Chicago. You know, the mobsters, Al Capone's walking around talking on the TV news, and, you know, the newspapers are putting his picture. He's not trying to be quiet about it. John Gotti wasn't trying to be quiet about what was going on in, you know, New York's five families. And so the chaos and the ensuing abject poverty that was being driven into the Russian citizens gives rise to a guy like Putin. And it's, as Washington's repeat, this isn't a new scenario. Time in memoriam has chronicled economic collapses, strong-arm dictators rise from the ashes of them. Doesn't always have to be Hitler, but, you know, like any conversation on 4chan, eventually somebody gets called Hitler. And now comes the story that NATO says, we will destroy Russia. You mean like Russia said it would take them 2 weeks to completely conquer Ukraine? And I understand, you know, that when things are, you know, going bad in a country, you want to, you know, gin up some support, some some esprit de corps, some us versus them. So it's kind of the point of the Marx Brothers in Duck Soup.
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1: 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Hi, I'm Dr. Mitch. Since most chronic diseases have inflammation, our optimized curcumin seems to be a perfect addition to any nutritional program. It makes sense to me that preventing or reducing inflammation is a key component to our overall health. The Mayo Clinic found that curcumin can decrease swelling and inflammation, has antioxidant properties, and research suggests that curcumin can prevent cancer, or at least slow the spread of cancer, and in many instances make chemotherapy more effective. It protects our healthy cells even from radiation. 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
1: Working 5 to 9, making something of your own now. And it feels so fine to build a business from your know-how. Wanna move ahead.
2: Oh, yeah.
1: There's nothing that you can't do when you listen to that little voice inside.
2: Someday.
1: 5 to 9, you got passion and a vision.
2: Someday. When my unauthorized autobiography is published, there will be a whole section in how perspective is wasted on the elderly. Because yesterday, after you and I finished at 9 Eastern, things went cattywampus and sideways and upside down, and I stayed calm through it, which is unusual for at least what I remember myself being like. I was saying this to the folks at the Mumford T. Firefly Suck It From the Sky Downlink Antennae head end here at Talk Media Network. I said the 25-year-old version of me, there'd be fist holes in sheetrock, there'd be broken chairs, Lord knows what all would have happened as a project we're working on our flagship station continued to put us in grave peril of falling out of favor with Brendan Carr and the Federal Communications Commission. Not like I don't do that just with the stuff we say about Brendan Carr and the Federal Communications Commission, but I'll tell you, And within half an hour of calmly saying, okay, we'll find an answer, okay, we'll find an answer, a friend of mine who runs a church in the area just out of left field, and this one is a little weird. This is, you know, God puts things out in front of you. A dear friend of mine, Mark DeLoach, that runs a local Baptist church in the area. We've done a ton of stuff for him through COVID and everything. Just called just to see how things were doing. I said, oh, well, I'm doing personally great. My wife, we're awesome. You know, the listeners, the radio show is incredible, but, you know, the business is taking hits again. We're getting, you know, the Black Pearl has come up a broadside of us, and we're taking some shots. And we said a little prayer. You know, I was on the phone 5 minutes. If it was 5 minutes, it was a minute. I get a phone call from my project manager saying, yeah, we got it all figured out. Everything's fine now. The trench diggers are digging. And I'm like, really? Tom Cruise is out there digging? I mean, you know, he's got to be on a promotional tour for this god-awful movie that nobody's going to go see. I mean, I that's what I said to the guy. I said, if we can't get somebody to dig our trench, can Tom Cruise come out and make it a promo for his crazy, you know, climate change movies made? What a mess. But it is a parable to keep your heads when all around you are losing theirs. You got to do that. Email, Joe, I didn't think you for being one of those peaceniks, never war people. Are you on the same line with the no tyrants protest? No. And who's been the one? And I understand your mornings are busy, so maybe homie hasn't mentioned this enough times. Who has not said that what's going on between the United States and Iran is not a new war? It is President Trump trying to end the oldest war in American history. There are instances where military combat is absolutely necessary. The first day of Russia's two-week invasion of Ukraine 4.5 years ago, I said, look at these Ukrainian farmers.

0: farmers with their rifles and their shotguns fighting off Russian soldiers who, from what I saw from their behavior, didn't look like they wanted to be there in the first place. I said, you know, and who did hours on the testimony that this was an a perfect example of why our Second Amendment existed. I am not one of those people that says no war ever. You know, that absolutism, first and foremost, is dumb as a bag of hair. And it's a way to get yourself in big trouble without really trying. But beyond that, it's just not true, because it's the reason murder is in the Ten Commandments, not kill. When Moses came down from the mountain, God said, "Thou shalt not murder." That's the one I go with, not the edited version later. Because that's where the peaceniks kind of plant their roots. Oh, the Ten Commandments says, "Thou shalt not kill." Huh? So, oh, really? Well, can we explain this to the army that's invading my country or trying to do terrorism in my backyard? They apparently don't have a problem with killing. So in my self-defense, I'm going to kill them back. That's not murder. And that's why it's an important demarcation atwixt them. Anyway, enough from me. Let's find out what you think of me at 434-882-4217. Just sticking a needle. Good morning. You're on the air with Joe first thing this morning. Who's this?
1: Good morning. This is Moscow Bob on a beautiful, sunny day.
0: And apparently nobody dead from the plague. Just like you said yesterday. Funny that, Bob. You were like 12 hours ahead of the national network news.
1: Because we use common sense, you and I.
0: Why does it seem like that name is not applicable to it anymore? You know, we need to put the common back in common sense.
1: Yes, but what I'm calling about, you know, this thing about, you know, NATO saying they're going to destroy Russia or whatever the case may be, they've got more things to worry about, especially Europe, than they do Russia. They need to worry about the immigration and how the Muslim countries are taking over
0: Sharia.
1: Their country.
0: Yeah, Sharia. I mean, and this goes back to, you know, this goes back to Syria and the refugees into Germany and entire towns being turned over by Angela Merkel to them. If anything, this was when I read Farage's piece about how NATO treated Russia after the collapse. I thought about, you know, Russia could be really handy if they were partners with Europe, considering what the most populous part of the country of Russia is technically in Europe. They, you know, in this battle for, you know, cultural realities and liberal Westernism, which says, you know, you can practice your faith, just don't impact me. And apparently the radical Islamists still haven't figured that out. Go back to my point about the oldest war in American history. Russia could be a huge partner. Imagine a world where NATO treated the, you know, Yeltsin administration, and believe me, he's as corrupt as anyone, and a party boss from, you know, longer than Gorbachev was around. But it, you know, in the fallen Wild Wild West that was the, you know, former Soviet Union, where mobsters were just running entire grocery stores and the development of what now is politely called the oligarchy. This gave rise to Putin and his, you know, strong arm tactics, because he said, "Let's make Russia great again," and they all said, "Yes, bring on, you know, as long as it's not, you know, don't bring the KGB back." He said, "Well, what if we call them the GRU now?" And they're like, "Oh, okay. Well, as long as you don't call them the KGB, we'll be okay with it." It's just the secret policeman's other ball.
1: One whole point is, look at how Russia, under Putin's leadership, you know, he deals with all the, you know, deals with Syria, deals with Iran, deals with the Middle East, deals with Hamas.
0: Deals with the U.S.
1: But yeah, Russia, what?
0: Deals with the U.S. I mean,
1: but Russia's not with their immigration. It's not becoming like what the United States is, not becoming like what Europe is.
0: Well, different.
1: They're not being controlled.
0: Well, and you know, you're living in Moscow right now. You know, it's a right. different. It's a different legal system. It's a different constitution. What you expect from the government versus what the government expects from you is bound to be. You know, it has to be different. So of course it's going to be managed differently. But I said if NATO had extended the same efforts to Russia that they extended to the Czech Republic and Poland and Ukraine.
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1: I'm afraid of the Russians. I can't sleep at night. So afraid of the Russians. Afraid we've got...
2: My Sputnik you are at 434-882-4217. And in it's easy hit to go back to Eisenhower and the buildup of the military-industrial complex. But if you look at, and I bring this up because I don't know everything, but when the two greatest generals in human history, first off, are both American, battling for freedom and liberty and liberation, warn you about your international entanglements and the buildup of a military-industrial complex, I think it's something that's worth listening to. And this NATO saber-rattling, we will destroy Russia. And Europe's got way more problems than we do. So I feel like this is just sort of that, oh, pay no attention to all the problems we're having. We've got an enemy, and we're gonna. You should all rally behind us because we've got an enemy. Remember, you know, before things got ugly in France, Germany was at war with Russia in the early 30s. I'm just saying for context. Bob in Moscow, you know, we were saying if the U.S. and NATO had treated Russia as the fallen Soviet Union the same way we were treating the former Iron Curtain countries like Czechoslovakia and Ukraine, it would be a different place, wouldn't it?
3: We wouldn't have all the problems, and Europe would not be having the problems they're having, yeah. Because Europe would look at what Russia's doing with their immigration control, and hey, it's okay to come here, but there's not going to be a Sharia rule, and you assimilate into the Russian culture and the Russian legal system.
2: Exactly, and that's the point I was getting at, is that Europe would be a much greater situation if Russia was partners with them. You know, why couldn't Russia have joined the European Union? You think the European Union would have been a pretty big economic force if Russia was a part, not an opponent?
3: I think a lot of that has to do with the United States. The United States would have never let that happen. I think that's part of the problem.
2: And look at what it's done for us. No, hang on to that thought. That's a great point. But look at what that has done to us. What did I say 24 hours ago? I said we spend too much time trying to not look bad versus half the effort in looking good would have been much more fruitful. If we had been the ones that had led it, if George H.W. Bush had gone and gone to Moscow and sat down with Yeltsin and said, gonna do it. Yeah, let's build this. The world would be a far different and better place, I would argue.
3: Go even farther back, if Ronald Reagan would tear down this wall and went with Gorbachev and said, hey, we're going to bring you into NATO, we're going to bring you into the Europe.
2: It's the timing of it. People forget that Russia didn't fall under the Reagan administration. The Soviet Union collapsed under Bush in 91.
3: Right.
2: So, anyway, let me get to line two here. I appreciate it, Bob. You have a good morning.
3: Yeah. Yep, bye.
2: Spasibo. 434-882-4217. I used to know this. Здравствуйте. Since we're speaking Russian this morning. Здравствуйте. Good morning. Who's this?
4: Good morning, Joe. It's Kareem.
2: Hey, Kareem. How are you doing this morning, sir?
4: Trying to figure out what other words I know besides Tavarich. Oh, da.
2: Da.
4: I got that one.
2: Da's good. Well, Sputnik is fellow traveler. Spasibo is I'm okay, if I remember correctly. Drasvicha is sort of like aloha. It could be a greeting, a salutation of greeting or farewell. So, and that's about it for my Russian, Putin. I know Putin, which is, I think, an epithet these days. But anyway, what else is on your mind?
4: Well, honestly, Joe, I'm here to agree with you.
2: What? What? No. No, this is like, this is bizarro world. This is where Superman is landed in Moscow and is Uberman.
4: Joe, I'm thankful for you 6 days a week. This is no different day. I can look at Jeffrey D. Sachs. He's a professor at Columbia, and he was actually in the Kremlin. he's better than Victoria Nuland. I'll just put it that way. He was actually in the Kremlin when Boris Yeltsin walked.
2: He was what? No, not right then. I wanted to hear what Kareem said. So he was in the Kremlin when what happened? When Yeltsin walked in?
4: When Yeltsin walked in, he says, "Gentlemen, I just got off the phone with Mikhail Gorbachev. The Soviet Union is no more." He was an economist who had helped Poland with their economic recovery thanks to the United States and a billion-dollar loan.
2: Sure.
4: And then Russia was going through the same issues. And so Jeffrey said, "Well, let me talk to the U.S. government. I will ask." And because it was a workable solution. At that time, Russia was very much wanting to do business with the U.S., wanted to be good friends. And so he talked to the White House, and they said, "Nit." No, yeah. They're not going to help him. But fast forward to Putin. When in 2003, he actually was in New Jersey celebrating the grand opening of Luke Oil Gas Station. And there are still a couple of Luke Oils in New Jersey, sure, but yep. They were wanting to do business with us. But go ahead, Joe.
2: Well, no, but this is the point I was making, in just an abstract, and it wasn't like I knew this was coming or anything, but yesterday it's a social abstract that I said we as humans we spend so much time trying not to look bad, trying to avoid those things that make us look bad, that when the opportunity comes to do good, we're too worried about if it'll make us look bad by doing good at the moment. And this is where our fixation with democracy comes in, because it's all, I've got a vote, I've got a re-election campaign in 3 months. I don't have time to unspin this. If I'm seen as being friendly to Russia or listening to, look at what they do to Trump. Every time Trump has a phone call with Vladimir Putin, you got, a dozen or so nut clusters who still think the Steele dossier, was brought down from the mountain by Moses. And so this constant need to always be appearing like you're on someone's side because we need you to vote for us in the upcoming election, I think is part of the reason Americans are starting to feel so, pardon the phrase, war weary over our political intrigue, because the politicians aren't doing anything. They're out there trying to campaign. That's the only thing politicians seem right now to be good at, is hitting the campaign trail, hammering in yard signs, speeching on, I proposed this. It never made it out of committee, but I proposed this. And I think we're just growing.
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7: It's been 3 years since the Hamas terror attack. I'm Dave Anthony, Fox News, and as Fox's Jonathan Savage reports, it is a somber day across Israel.
8: 6:29 a.m., the exact minute the attack by Hamas began, and Kibbutz Kfar Aza lowers its flags.
9: It's a very emotional day. It's a very difficult day for our community.
8: This is one of many locations targeted on the day in which more than 1,200 people were killed. Soon, Israel has its first election since the Gaza War. Outside parliament, people gather to remember the massacre and demand a new government.
10: What happened to be a massacre, but it could be prevented.
7: Well, Hamas also took 251 people hostage. The last surviving ones were finally released last October in a U.S.-brokered ceasefire aiming to end Israel's deadly destructive war in Gaza triggered by Hamas's terror attack. Now, today, October 7th, also marks 25 years since the U.S. military started waging war in Afghanistan, targeting al-Qaeda training camps weeks after the 9/11 terror attacks. Now to a deadly attack inspired by al-Qaeda, an execution date's been set for Nidal Hassan, the former Army major who faces a firing squad for the massacre at Fort Hood in Texas.
11: Army officials say Hassan will be executed December 3rd at 1 p.m. at Fort Hood. Hassan killed 12 service members and one civilian and wounded 32 others in the November 2009 attack. He was sentenced to death by a military court in 2013.
7: Fox's Ted Linder. After last week's botched lethal injection in Tennessee, there's a court hearing. Krista Pike survived, and the convicted murderer's lawyers say she's now conscious and able to talk while still hospitalized. There's a tropical storm in the Gulf, Isaias, and it's forecast to become the first hurricane of the Atlantic season.
12: You're talking about winds up to 110 miles an hour. We're currently looking at a landfall across the Gulf Coast, the northern Gulf Coast, Friday night into early Saturday morning.
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7: President Trump will go to Texas today, continuing to campaign 27 days before the November elections with control of Congress on the line. He'll stump for Republican Ken Paxton in a tight Senate race with Democrat James Tallarico. It's one of six Senate contests considered too close to call in the Fox News power rankings.
19: Alaska, Texas, Iowa, Michigan, Ohio, and Maine. We also believe the state of New Hampshire, that Senate race is competitive. We also think Kansas could be competitive.
7: Fox's Bill Hammer. The Trump trip to Texas comes a day after the president went to Maryland, announcing a new naval shipyard for Baltimore.
20: The president said that Anduril Industries, which specializes in defense technology systems, will invest $3.7 billion in the project, and that the Navy will invest an additional $2.9 billion. He expects 3,100 jobs to be created to help build the next generation of vessels.
21: Including autonomous subs, torpedo tubes, and critical components for our cutting-edge Virginia-class attack submarines, the greatest and quietest ever built.
20: The president said the bottom line is
21: America is going to remain the undisputed naval superpower of the world.
20: The shipyard is expected to be operational in 2030. Kevin Uretsky, Fox News.
7: On Wall Street, stock futures are down after a record day with the NASDAQ and the S&P 500 closing at all-time highs and the Dow gained about 250 points. In the baseball playoffs,
22: a slow roller. And that will do it. The throw beats Yastrzemski to the bag. The Dodgers take game three in Atlanta.
7: The final out in Los Angeles is 3-1 win on FS1. The Dodgers take a 2-1 series lead over the Braves. The San Diego Padres beat Milwaukee 4-3 to stay alive. The Brewers also lead that series 2-1. They play again today, and there are two American League playoff games, too. I'm Dave Anthony. This is Fox News.
0: 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John Stewart speaking. Stormwatch 9 has a rather cold morning for us, but a sunny day. We've got the latest in sports, the latest in the entertainment world, an interview or two, the latest financials, and of course, your first look at the news.
1: AARP New Hampshire and the New Hampshire Institute of Politics at St. Anselm College yesterday released new polling showing the influential role voters aged 50 and older are positioned to play in New Hampshire's 2026 U.S. Senate and gubernatorial races. 97% of likely voters aged 50-plus say they will definitely vote in the 2026 general election, and 88% rate themselves a 10 out of 10 on motivation to vote, compared with 69% of voters under 50. In the U.S. Senate race, Chris Pappas leads John E. Sununu by 51% to 44% statewide. Among voters aged 50-plus, the race is nearly even, with Pappas at 49% and Sununu at 48%. In the governor's race, Kelly Ayotte leads Cindy Warmington 52% to 45% statewide. Among voters aged 50 or more, Ayotte leads 57% to 40%. The New Hampshire Lottery delivered a record $257.6 million to public education in fiscal year 2026, according to unaudited financial data released from the agency yesterday. The lottery said the total broke the previous record of $208.9 million set in fiscal year 2025 and marked a 23% year-over-year increase. The agency also reported nearly $631 million in total sales and revenues in fiscal year 2026, its second highest sales figure on record. According to the lottery, the new high for education funding was driven by Powerball ticket sales, continued growth in sports betting, and expansion in charitable gaming. Election officials could have the latitude in some cases to accept student identification cards as a valid form of ID to vote in the general election on November 3rd under a ruling by a federal judge in Concord. The ruling by Judge Joseph LaPlante came in response to a lawsuit filed by the Coalition for Open Democracy, which challenged the constitutionality of a new law requiring a government-issued photo ID for voters. It also challenged an April directive of New Hampshire Secretary of State David Scanlon that student IDs would no longer be accepted for people registering to vote or get a ballot. LaPlante declined to block the law, but did block Scanlon's directive, saying it went too far and likely couldn't withstand constitutional scrutiny. The New Hampshire Supreme Court has dismissed a petition to review the death sentence of Michael Addison, who was convicted of capital murder in the 2006 shooting death of Manchester police officer Michael Briggs. Addison's attorneys argued in March that because New Hampshire abolished the death penalty in 2019, Addison's sentence goes against the state's contemporary values. In the decision, Justice Melissa Countway wrote that the statute abolishing the death penalty specifies that it only applies to sentences handed down on or after the date that the statute became active. Governor Kelly Ayotte, who prosecuted Addison when she was Attorney General, released a statement reiterating her support for the death penalty in Addison's case. A man from Webster will spend 5 years in prison for building and detonating pipe bombs in Ware in 2023. Dale Stewart was sentenced in federal court yesterday after pleading guilty in April. The first bomb was found near a home and caused a small fire. Police say a man was injured when he approached the second device. After the second explosion, officers found and searched Stewart's vehicle, where they say they recovered another device that had not gone off yet. The New Hampshire Department of Safety has announced that all of New Hampshire's Department of Motor Vehicles locations will be closed for employee training this Monday. The Department of Safety said the training will focus on customer service, professional development, and emergency preparedness. Columbus Day on Monday is not a state-observed holiday in New Hampshire, but the number of transactions at DMV locations is typically lower than normal on the day. We invite you to stay tuned for more news coming up right here on News Talk 99.7 FM WNTK and AM 1490 FM 98.9 WUVR.
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3: God loves you and has an awesome plan for your life. If you were to die right now, do you know for certain that heaven would be your home? The Bible says the wages of sin is death, but the gift of God is eternal life through Jesus Christ our Lord. Say this with me from your heart and out loud to make heaven your home. Father, I turn from my sin. I receive Jesus Christ as my Savior and my Lord. Fill me with your Holy Spirit. I am yours. If you just pray that prayer out loud from your heart, the Bible says heaven is your home. And I would love to meet you. Come join me at Lake Church in Newport on Sundays at 9 and 11 a.m. This is Pastor Samuel. Have a wonderful day.
1: The Northeast region faces some of the sharpest effects of the demographic cliff due to plummeting birth rates since the Great Recession in 2007, leading to a small pool of potential college students in Vermont in the coming years. Only 60% of recent Vermont high school graduates go on to 2 or 4 year degree programs, according to Advance Vermont, a nonprofit that seeks to improve career navigation in the state. Thomas Cheney, executive director of Advanced Vermont, said there are fewer young people in the state and fewer of them are interested in continuing their education. Most families that receive summer EBT food aid have until October 10th to hit the grocery stores and farmers markets and use the benefits before they expire. The federally funded program provides support for qualifying Vermont families to buy groceries for their children during the summer. For most families, that means their electronic benefits expire October 10th, according to the agency. Vermont is among the top three states across the country for the biggest grocery price hike from 2024 to 2025, according to a study by the Consumer Affairs Journal of Consumer Research. Both the support staff and technical professional unions at the University of Vermont Medical Center have reached tentative 2-year contract agreements with their employer, according to the hospital and union representatives yesterday. The agreement comes just days after both unions voted to give their bargaining teams the okay to call for a strike. The tentative agreement now goes to a vote for union members on whether to ratify the contracts. Voting is set to open today and run through Sunday, according to union representatives. Anti-ICE protesters blocked entrances to 2 Department of Homeland Security buildings in Williston yesterday, turning them into temporary community gardens as part of a week-long series of demonstrations. Each closed entrance was turned into a temporary community garden, with messages in chalk calling attention to ICE's presence in Vermont. The demonstrations are part of a week of action against the administration's immigration agenda and ICE efforts to round up and deport people in the country illegally. And that's what's happening.
4: Today is October 7th. On this date in 1571, an armada of Spanish and Italian ships decisively defeated the Ottoman Navy at the Battle of Lepanto. In 1777, a British invasion force was defeated by the Americans in the Second Battle of Saratoga. And in 1959, the Soviet probe Luna 3 transmitted the first ever photographs of the far side of the moon. Born on this date in 1885, Danish physicist and philosopher, Nobel Prize laureate Niels Bohr. In 1931, Desmond Tutu, the South African archbishop and activist, also a Nobel Prize laureate. And in 1955, French-American cellist and educator Yo-Yo Ma. Dying on this day in 1849, American short story writer, poet, and critic Edgar Allan Poe. In 1956, American businessman Clarence Birdseye. And in 1991, American baseball player and manager Leo DeRocher.
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24: We'll begin with baseball. Both the Yankees and Guardians in some serious trouble. They face 0-2 series holes heading into a pair of Game 3s on Wednesday. New York trails Tampa 0-2 with Game 3 featuring starters Max Fried and Nick Martinez. Here's Bombers manager Aaron Boone.
25: Obviously, we're completely up against it now. So, you know, we gotta bring it on tomorrow night.
24: All right, New York now in need of three straight victories to keep their season alive. As for Cleveland, they also need help. They trail the rival White Sox 2-0. Here's Guardians skipper Stephen Vogt.
26: We love challenges like this, and we're going to embrace it. We're not going to sulk. We're not going to feel sorry for ourselves. We're going to come ready to play on Wednesday, and we know what's ahead of us. We got to go win three in a row, but that starts with one at a time on Wednesday.
24: All right, Cleveland and Chicago have the first game on Wednesday. That'll start at 4 p.m. Eastern time from the south side. The Yankees and Rays from the Bronx starts at 8 p.m. Eastern time Wednesday, setting up to be a nice little day. NFL news gearing up for week 5 already. Amazing how time flies. The Thursday nighter this week features the Cowboys hosting the Buccaneers. Tampa, 0-4. Baker Mayfield is hurt. Dallas, meanwhile, enters at 2-2. Cowboys favored by 8.5. Elsewhere, the defending champion Seahawks have not signed Joe Mixon. The veteran underwent a physical before the team decided to move on. Concerning news for the Baltimore Ravens, Lamar Jackson dealing with an ankle sprain. The team has decided that it is, quote, an outside shot that Lamar plays Sunday against the Falcons. From the NBA, Ariel Hakporti, torn Achilles. For more scores, stories, and features, as always, go to foxsports.com. I'm Jay Berman.
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11: Mostly sunny skies are in the forecast for today with a high near 61 degrees and a wind out of the southwest around 5 miles an hour. Tonight it will be partly cloudy with a low around 46. The southwest wind around 5 miles an hour continues. Tomorrow there's a 30% chance of showers mainly between 9 and 10 in the morning. It'll be mostly sunny with a high near 64. Winds will be out of the west at 10 miles an hour with gusts as high as 20.
12: Targeting launch in 2028, NASA's Skyfall mission will send the first nuclear-powered interplanetary spacecraft to Mars, hurling a capsule into the thin atmosphere. As a supersonic parachute slows the capsule, it will release three helicopter drones equipped with ground-penetrating radars to search for water ice just below the Martian surface and scout potential landing sites for future human missions.
13: Frozen berries sold at Trader Joe's and Walmart added to a growing recall list linked to a multi-state E. coli outbreak blamed for 17 illnesses and 6 hospitalizations. Chilean supplier Frutas y Hortalizas del Sur announcing a new lot of frozen berries potentially contaminated with the dangerous Shiga-toxin-producing bacteria include products shipped to select Walmart stores in 30 states and Puerto Rico. They include Great Value Organic Triple Berry Blend and Great Value Organic Blueberries. The Trader Joe Organic Mixed Berry Blend was distributed to stores across 26 states and the District of Columbia. Lillian Wu, Fox News.
14: India and Qatar are among 7 bidders vying to host the Olympics in 2036, along with South Korea, Germany, South Africa, Hungary, and Turkey. The International Olympic Committee is aiming to decide in 2029 with a vote of its 100-plus members. The IOC setting an October 31st deadline for other countries to join the 2036 contest. A Qatar-hosted Olympics would require the Summer Games to move from its normal July-August slot because of the triple-digit summer temperatures. Frank Lanza, Fox News.
16: CMA presents I Will Always Love You, a celebration of Dolly Parton, takes over Nashville October 21st at the Fisher Center for the Performing Arts at Belmont University. And the list of performers is long. Reba McEntire, Ella Langley, Vince Gill, Carrie Underwood, Brad Paisley, Lady Wilson, Amy Grant, Darius Rucker, Carly Pearson, Little Big Town are among the performers, along with Kelsey Ballerini, Lady A, and Kristen Chenoweth. Proceeds benefit Dolly's Imagination Library, the program she launched in 1995 to get kids falling in love with reading. It has now sent out more than 340 million free books. It airs live on ABC and Disney Plus at 8 Central. Michelle Foligno, Fox News. The Emmy Awards have entered their streaming phase with a new 6-year deal with Prime Video that will make the Amazon-owned streamer the exclusive home of the primetime Emmys from 2027 to 2032. Next year's ceremony will mark the first time in the 79-year history of the awards that they won't air on a broadcast outlet. Under the new deal, Prime Video may also carry other Television Academy programming, like the Hall of Fame and Television Academy Honors Ceremony. The Emmys will also be the first of the EGOT Awards, Emmys, Grammys, Oscars, and Tonys, to be exclusive to a streaming platform. Late last year, the Oscars announced a move to YouTube, but that won't happen until the 2029 ceremony. Michelle Polino, Fox News.
27: A better life with Dr. Sanjay Gupta.
28: As a physician who's worked directly with patients for more than 3 decades now, I realize that it can be really hard to follow medical instructions. New study out of Northwestern University found that nearly 1 in 3 middle-aged Americans struggle with everyday health tasks, like remembering what their doctor said or dosing their medications correctly. This is not about you being smart enough. It's that the instructions themselves can be confusing and inconsistent. So here's what helps. At the end of your next appointment or pharmacy pickup, when they ask if you have any questions, say yes if you do. The researchers suggest a good one for both your doctors and your pharmacists is, what do I need to know about this medication? Do not be embarrassed to ask questions like this and any other questions, and then to write down the answers. It can make a huge difference. I'm Dr. Sanjay Gupta, helping you live a better life.
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1: One nation under God, indivisible. 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But while we certainly share one country, have Americans ever really been one nation? 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There is still profit in unity. Together, we are a superpower. Apart, we would be squabbling neighbors unable to defend our common interests from the likes of Russia and China. 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
16: I'm Nicole Murray with Your Money Now. Former BitMEX CEO Arthur Hayes said that humanity is wasting multi-trillion dollars on AI data center buildup. He added on CNBC that a key test could come in late 2027 or 2028 when new data center capacity is delivered and customers face their computing commitments. Meta, Walmart, Stripe, and a handful of other companies are publishing what they're calling a personal agent protocol, which is meant to dictate how artificial intelligence agents can interact with businesses. Salesforce co-CEO Brett Taylor, who is part of the group, told CNBC that companies have a lot of work to do to figure out how and when personal agents can access information. DeepSeek is considering expanding its latest funding round to as much as $15 billion, which is twice its earlier target. CNBC reports that state-backed funds and corporate investors have shown heavy interest, while DeepSeek is restricting participation by individual investors. Futures are lower.
2: It's October 7th, and this is your Fox Daily Snapshot. Today is Bathtub Day. It's a day to remember and celebrate the introduction of the bathtub in England in 1828. And don't forget this.
3: Rubber ducky, you're the one.
2: Ernie from Sesame Street making bath time fun for kids. On this day in 2003, the Terminator becomes the Governator. Arnold Schwarzenegger unseats the current Governor Gray Davis in a recall election. The actor was one of 135 candidates. His film career took off in Conan the Barbarian, then rose to superstardom with the Terminator series. The U.S.-led attack on Taliban-controlled Afghanistan begins in 2001 with an intense bombing campaign by American and British forces. This in response to the September 11th attacks just weeks earlier. Born on this day in 1959, TV producer and the American Idol judge you love to hate, Simon Cowell.
5: It's just rubbish.
2: I'm CJ Papa. That's your Fox Daily Snapshot.
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19: Fox News, I'm CJ Papa. President Trump choosing Texas today to support the current state attorney general, Ken Paxton, who's running for Senate against Democrat James Tallarico.
20: Ken's doing much better now that since starting the rally.
21: Despite the Democrats' attempts to cast the president as a liability, President Trump is heading back to Texas today, confident that his rallies are turning the tide for the GOP. He will be in San Antonio today to help GOP Senate candidate Ken Paxton.
19: Fox's Matt Oliveira reporting in Washington in Israel. The horn blowing as the nation stops to remember the victims of the October 7th terror attack by Hamas 3 years ago today. And tropical storm Isaias forms off the coast of eastern Mexico. It's forecast to become a hurricane targeting the Gulf Coast this week. 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
30: 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And as they say, the best offense is a good defense. And that's especially true with New Hampshire winters. 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

0: He said the total broke the previous record of $208.9 million set in fiscal year 2025 and marked a 23% year-over-year increase. The agency also reported nearly $631 million in total sales and revenues in fiscal year 2026, its second highest sales figure on record. According to the lottery, the new high for education funding was driven by Powerball ticket sales, continued growth in sports betting, and expansion in charitable gaming. AARP New Hampshire and the New Hampshire Institute of Politics at St. Anselm College yesterday released new polling showing the influential role voters aged 50 and older are positioned to play in New Hampshire's 2026 U.S. Senate and gubernatorial races. 97% of likely voters aged 50-plus say they will definitely vote in the 2026 general election, and 88% rate themselves a 10 out of 10 on motivation to vote, compared with 69% of voters under 50. In the U.S. Senate race, Chris Pappas leads John E. Sununu by 51% to 44% statewide. Among voters aged 50-plus, the race is nearly even, with Pappas at 49% and Sununu at 48%. In the governor's race, Kelly Ayotte leads Cindy Warmington 52% to 45% statewide. Among voters aged 50 or more, Ayotte leads 57% to 40%. The New Hampshire Supreme Court has dismissed a petition to review the death sentence of Michael Addison, who was convicted of capital murder in the 2006 shooting death of Manchester police officer Michael Briggs. Addison's attorneys argued in March that because New Hampshire abolished the death penalty in 2019, Addison's sentence goes against the state's contemporary values. In the decision, Justice Melissa Countway wrote that the statute abolishing the death penalty specifies that it only applies to sentences handed down on or after the date that the statute became active. Governor Kelly Ayotte, who prosecuted Addison when she was Attorney General, released a statement reiterating her support for the death penalty in Addison's case. Election officials could have the latitude in some cases to accept student identification cards as a valid form of ID to vote in the general election on November 3rd under a ruling by a federal judge in Concord. The ruling by Judge Joseph LaPlante came in response to a lawsuit filed by the Coalition for Open Democracy, which challenged the constitutionality of a new law requiring a government-issued photo ID for voters. It also challenged an April directive of New Hampshire Secretary of State David Scanlon that student IDs would no longer be accepted for people registering to vote or get a ballot. LaPlante declined to block the law, but did block Scanlon's directive, saying it went too far and likely couldn't withstand constitutional scrutiny. A man from Webster will spend 5 years in prison for building and detonating pipe bombs in Ware in 2023. Dale Stewart was sentenced in federal court yesterday after pleading guilty in April. The first bomb was found near a home and caused a small fire. Police say a man was injured when he approached the second device. After the second explosion, officers found and searched Stewart's vehicle, where they say they recovered another device that had not gone off yet. The New Hampshire Department of Safety has announced that all of New Hampshire's Department of Motor Vehicles locations will be closed for employee training this Monday. The Department of Safety said the training will focus on customer service, professional development, and emergency preparedness. Columbus Day on Monday is not a state-observed holiday in New Hampshire, but the number of transactions at DMV locations is typically lower than normal on the day. We invite you to stay tuned for more news coming up right here on News Talk 99.7 FM WNTK and AM 1490 FM 98.9 WUVR.
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3: The Northeast region faces some of the sharpest effects of the demographic cliff due to plummeting birth rates since the Great Recession in 2007, leading to a small pool of potential college students in Vermont in the coming years. Only 60% of recent Vermont high school graduates go on to 2 or 4 year degree programs, according to Advance Vermont, a nonprofit that seeks to improve career navigation in the state. Thomas Cheney, executive director of Advance Vermont, said there are fewer young people in the state, and fewer of them are interested in continuing their education. Most families that receive summer EBT food aid have until October 10th to hit the grocery stores and farmers markets and use the benefits before they expire. The federally funded program provides support for qualifying Vermont families to buy groceries for their children during the summer. For most families, that means their electronic benefits expire October 10th, according to the agency. Vermont is among the top three states across the country for the biggest grocery price hikes from 2024 to 2025, according to a study by the Consumer Affairs Journal of Consumer Research. Both the support staff and technical professional unions at the University of Vermont Medical Center have reached tentative 2-year contract agreements with their employer, according to the hospital and union representatives yesterday. The agreement comes just days after both unions voted to give their bargaining teams the okay to call for a strike. The tentative agreement now goes to a vote for union members on whether to ratify the contracts. Voting is set to open today and run through Sunday, according to union representatives. Anti-ICE protesters blocked entrances to 2 Department of Homeland Security buildings in Williston yesterday, turning them into temporary community gardens as part of a week-long series of demonstrations. Each closed entrance was turned into a temporary community garden, with messages in chalk calling attention to ICE's presence in Vermont. The demonstrations are part of a week of action against the administration's immigration agenda and ICE efforts to round up and deport people in the country illegally. And that's what's happening. Today is October 7th. On this date in 1571, an armada of Spanish and Italian ships decisively defeated the Ottoman Navy at the Battle of Lepanto. In 1777, a British invasion force was defeated by the Americans in the Second Battle of Saratoga. And in 1959, the Soviet probe Luna 3 transmitted the first ever photographs of the far side of the moon. Born on this date in 1885, Danish physicist and philosopher, Nobel Prize laureate Niels Bohr. In 1931, Desmond Tutu, the South African archbishop and activist, also a Nobel Prize laureate. And in 1955, French-American cellist and educator Yo-Yo Ma. Dying on this day in 1849, American short story writer, poet, and critic Edgar Allan Poe. In 1956, American businessman Clarence Birdseye. And in 1991, American baseball player and manager Leo DeRocher.
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10: We'll begin with baseball. Both the Yankees and Guardians in some serious trouble. They face 0-2 series holes heading into a pair of Game 3s on Wednesday. New York trails Tampa 0-2 with Game 3 featuring starters Max Fried and Nick Martinez. Here's Bombers manager Aaron Boone.
11: Obviously, we're completely up against it now. So, we gotta bring it on tomorrow night.
10: All right, New York now in need of three straight victories to keep their season alive. As for Cleveland, they also need help. They trail the rival White Sox 2-0. Here's Guardians skipper Stephen Vogt.
12: We love challenges like this, and we're going to embrace it. We're not going to sulk. We're not going to feel sorry for ourselves. We're going to come ready to play on Wednesday, and we know what's ahead of us. We got to go win three in a row, but that starts with one at a time on Wednesday.
10: All right, Cleveland and Chicago have the first game on Wednesday. That'll start at 4 p.m. Eastern time from the south side. The Yankees and Rays from the Bronx starts at 8 p.m. Eastern time Wednesday, setting up to be a nice little day. NFL news gearing up for week 5 already. Amazing how time flies. The Thursday nighter this week features the Cowboys hosting the Buccaneers. Tampa, 0-4. Baker Mayfield is hurt. Dallas, meanwhile, enters at 2-2. Cowboys favored by 8.5. Elsewhere, the defending champion Seahawks have not signed Joe Mixon. The veteran underwent a physical before the team decided to move on. Concerning news for the Baltimore Ravens, Lamar Jackson dealing with an ankle sprain. The team has decided that it is, quote, an outside shot that Lamar plays Sunday against the Falcons. From the NBA, Ariel Hakporti, torn Achilles. For more scores, stories, and features, as always, go to foxsports.com. I'm Jay Berman.
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3: Mostly sunny skies are in the forecast for today with a high near 61 degrees and a wind out of the southwest around 5 miles an hour. Tonight it will be partly cloudy with a low around 46. The southwest wind around 5 miles an hour continues. Tomorrow there's a 30% chance of showers mainly between 9 and 10 in the morning. It'll be mostly sunny with a high near 64. Winds will be out of the west at 10 miles an hour with gusts as high as 20.
15: Chris Pappas looked voters in the eye and lied. Listen to Chris Pappas confronted about dating an Amazon lobbyist while voting on 7 bills Amazon lobbied on.
16: You've been dating a corporate lobbyist who actually was lobbying on behalf of Amazon at a time when you then went on to cast votes on Amazon's behalf on bills they lobbied you on. Yes, it is, Congressman. It absolutely is.
17: That is not true.
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17: That is not true.
15: It was true. 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Then Pappas lied about it.
17: That is not true.
15: It's all true. Chris Pappas even wound up marrying the lobbyist. What else is Chris Pappas hiding? Lying. Corrupt. Chris Pappas won't look out for you in the U.S. Senate. Paid for by SLF PAC and not authorized by any candidate or candidate's committee. 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SLF PAC is responsible for the content of this ad.
18: Targeting launch in 2028, NASA's Skyfall mission will send the first nuclear-powered interplanetary spacecraft to Mars, hurling a capsule into the thin atmosphere. As a supersonic parachute slows the capsule, it will release 3 helicopter drones equipped with ground-penetrating radars to search for water ice just below the Martian surface and scout potential landing sites for future human missions.
19: Frozen berries sold at Trader Joe's and Walmart added to a growing recall list linked to a multi-state E. coli outbreak blamed for 17 illnesses and 6 hospitalizations. Chilean supplier Frutas y Hortalizas del Sur announcing a new lot of frozen berries potentially contaminated with the dangerous shigatoxin-producing bacteria include products shipped to select Walmart stores in 30 states and Puerto Rico. They include Great Value Organic Triple Berry Blend and Great Value Organic Blueberries. The Trader Joe Organic Mixed Berry Blend was distributed to stores across 26 states and the District of Columbia. Lillian Wu, Fox News.
20: India and Qatar are among 7 bidders vying to host the Olympics in 2036, along with South Korea, Germany, South Africa, Hungary, and Turkey. The International Olympic Committee is aiming to decide in 2029 with a vote of its 100-plus members. The IOC setting an October 31st deadline for other countries to join the 2036 contest. A Qatar-hosted Olympics would require the Summer Games to move from its normal July-August slot because of the triple-digit summer temperatures. Frank Lanza, Fox News.
21: CMA presents I Will Always Love You, a celebration of Dolly Parton, takes over Nashville October 21st at the Fisher Center for the Performing Arts at Belmont University. And the list of performers is long. Reba McEntire, Ella Langley, Vince Gill, Carrie Underwood, Brad Paisley, Lady Wilson, Amy Grant, Darius Rucker, Carly Pearson, Little Big Town are among the performers, along with Kelsey Ballerini, Lady A, and Kristen Chenoweth. Proceeds benefit Dolly's Imagination Library, the program she launched in 1995 to get kids falling in love with reading. It has now sent out more than 340 million free books. It airs live on ABC and Disney Plus at 8 Central. Michelle Polino, Fox News. The Emmy Awards have entered their streaming phase with a new 6-year deal with Prime Video that will make the Amazon-owned streamer the exclusive home of the Primetime Emmys from 2027 to 2032. Next year's ceremony will mark the first time in the 79-year history of the awards that they won't air on a broadcast outlet. Under the new deal, Prime Video may also carry other Television Academy programming, like the Hall of Fame and Television Academy Honors Ceremony. The Emmys will also be the first of the EGOT Awards, Emmys, Grammys, Oscars, and Tonys, to be exclusive to a streaming platform. late last year. The Oscars announced a move to YouTube, but that won't happen until the 2029 ceremony. Michelle Polino, Fox News.
0: Hello, Greg here from Spring Ledge Farm on Main Street in New London with a fall update for the farm. We are open this fall from 10:30 to 5:30 on Mondays, Wednesdays, Thursdays, Fridays, and Saturdays. 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
1: One nation under God, indivisible. Those are the words we were all taught from early childhood. But while we certainly share one country, have Americans ever really been one nation? Ours has always been a country of many communities and cultures and as many divisions. North and South, black and white, Catholic and Protestant, urban and rural. At times, these divisions have grown ugly, but as long as there has been profit in unity, Americans have come together. In almost 2.5 centuries, only once was this country's unity seriously threatened, by the Civil War of 1861 to 1865. There is still profit in unity. Together, we are a superpower. Apart, we would be squabbling neighbors unable to defend our common interests from the likes of Russia and China. We need to remember that. I'm Rob at SugarRiverMedia.com.
22: So I was asked to tell you what's new at Old Man's Junk, so I figured I'd be comfortable while I did it. Put my Speedo on, sat out on the deck to catch some rays, and listened to Google Mograss, American Farmer. We let the wife do the work. We have new help at Old Man's Junk. PJ, the old man's granddaughter. PJ will be there Thursday, Friday, Saturdays, slinging $2 hot dogs, chili dogs, hamburgers, sausage, and steak sub. She is learning the ropes on how to be grumpy. On Saturdays, the old man might show up to make pizzas. Then again, he might not. But take a chance on him. They're only $12. We have a lounge to eat in. The lounge chairs were built from material from Old Man's Woodshed. Speaking of the woodshed, that is full of reasonably priced lumber. The store is full of quality junk and antiques. I caught him and his family taking stuff from one of my jobs in Sunapee. They have high-class junk over there. Well, I can't seem to get Google's attention to make me dinner, so I guess I'll have to go get a hot dog at the best restaurant in Goshen. I'll see you there at Old Man's Junk.
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24: I'm Gianna Gelosi with your Fox True Crime Minute. A former Ohio music pastor and American Idol contestant, Caleb Flynn, has been sentenced to life without the possibility of parole for killing his wife, Ashley, in their Dayton area home earlier this year. Prosecutors say Flynn's wife was defenseless in bed when he shot her and then faked a home invasion to mislead investigators. But Flynn's lover, Aaliyah Botner, testified in court that he talked about hating his wife and having thoughts of killing her. The 40-year-old maintained his innocence at sentencing on an aggravated murder charge, crying and shaking as he read a statement apologizing to his two kids, saying they are his greatest joy in life. The girls were 9 and 11 when their mother was killed and didn't appear in court, but other family members read their written statements. Alyssa wrote, "I love you deeply with all my heart, and it's sad that you can't love anyone but yourself." Her sister Ava wrote, "My heart aches to see you hurt," adding, "but it was your choice to have that affair." 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I'm Gianna Gelosi with your Fox True Crime Minute.
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26: I'm Nicole Murray with Your Money Now. Amazon's Prime Video will become the exclusive global home of the Emmy Awards under a 6-year deal beginning in 2027. No Prime subscription will be required to watch. The agreement ends the Emmy's long-running broadcast network rotation among ABC, CBS, Fox, and NBC. Citi reports that U.S. credit card spending on luxury brands fell for a third consecutive month in September, signaling further weakness in the industry's biggest market. Overall, U.S. luxury credit card purchases fell 6% from a year earlier, after declining 4% in both July and August. Oil prices are higher this morning as attacks by Yemen's Iran-backed Houthis on Saudi Arabia raised concerns over crude flows from the Middle East, even as supplies have been recovering. West Texas Intermediate at $89 a barrel, Brent at $101. Futures are lower. Dow and NASDAQ futures both down by more than 100 points.
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2: Robotaxis present a danger to the general public, according to a letter from the head of the National Highway Traffic Safety Administration. The letter raises concerns about a, quote, clear pattern of driverless autonomous vehicles interfering with law enforcement and other first responders, driving directly into active emergency scenes, blocking ambulances and firefighters, or failing to recognize and respond to flashing lights, flares, and traffic cones. In one example caught on camera, a Waymo without a driver blocked an ambulance with its lights on near the scene of a mass shooting in Austin, Texas. You can see a police officer open the car's driver's side door to try to move it. NHTSA's administrator calls these events unacceptable while acknowledging its support of the development of this technology to reduce human error and make roadways safer. Waymo's not the only robo-taxi operator, but it is the largest. With Fox on Tech, Grady Trimble, Fox Business.
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4: Remembering the horror of the terror in Israel. I'm Dave Anthony, Fox News. That's at one of the ceremonies in Israel 3 years after Hamas's terror attack. Ruby Ken is there. His son was one of the victims, and he tells Fox.
5: Itai was one of the 46 U.S. citizens killed in this horrific attack.
4: Itai Ken's body was among those Hamas took to Gaza, along with 40 others, in addition to 210 living hostages.
6: It took 2 years of war and tens of thousands of Palestinian deaths before the hostages, living and dead, were finally returned. Around the world, events will take place to remember the victims of the Hamas attack. But Israel's government says anti-Israel demonstrations are expected in at least 37 countries.
4: Fox's Jonathan Savage. October 7th also marks 25 years since the U.S. military went to war in Afghanistan, targeting al-Qaeda training camps weeks after the 9/11 terror attacks. The U.S.-Iran conflict rages on, and Secretary of State Marco Rubio, who's in Greece meeting with its foreign minister, says more oil is being shipped now through the Strait of Hormuz, and
7: their economy is in total and complete free fall. I'm happy that for the first time, even the media in the U.S. is beginning to cover what a bad situation Iran faces.
4: There's a court hearing today in Tennessee into last week's botched execution. Krista Pike's lawyers want to preserve evidence while pushing for her sentence to be commuted to life after she survived two injections that were not lethal.
8: The woman was sentenced to death for the 1995 torture and murder of a 19-year-old classmate. Her attorneys writing in a statement, quote, against all odds, Krista Pike is conscious, speaking, and continues to receive critical medical care.
4: Fox's Alicia Cunha. The U.S. military plans a firing squad to put Nizandal Hassan to death December 3rd for a massacre at Fort Hood that left 13 dead in 2009. 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
4: President Trump will travel to Texas today to campaign for Ken Paxton, a Republican in one of the six Senate races considered too close to call in the Fox News power rankings. He's being challenged by Democrat James Tallarico. But as the president continues a nationwide tour ahead of the November elections, controversy still swirls around what he said in Nebraska Monday.
3: Addressing fuel costs amid the war with Iran, President Trump saying,
10: "It's a small price to pay for keeping the world safe, keeping our country safe. They can take out a city. Let them take out Los Angeles. Let them take out San Diego."
3: California Governor Gavin Newsom calling the comments dangerous and stressing over 130,000 active duty personnel are stationed in the region.
12: Where the hell is Congress? Where the hell are you, Speaker Johnson? Marco Rubio, the great J.D. Vance, where is your outrage?
3: The White House says the president was clearly stating U.S. cities would have been threatened if a nuclear Iran hadn't been stopped. Kristen Goodwin, Fox News.
4: On Wall Street, stock futures are down after the S&P 500 and the NASDAQ had record high closes yesterday. In the baseball playoffs, the defending champions win and the Padres stay alive.
13: They get to play at least one more game.
14: First pitch swinging towards short. It's grabbed by Bogart. Steps on second. Game over.
13: The Padres hanging on to defeat the Brewers 4-3 on FS1. San Diego now trails Milwaukee 2-1 in the best-of-5 NLDS. And the Dodgers using the long ball.
15: Hernandez throws this one. Deep left field. 2-0 Dodgers.
13: Kike Hernandez with a two-run blast on FS1 as LA defeats the Braves in Atlanta 3-1 to take a 2-1 series lead. Frank Lanza, Fox News.
4: Now, those series resume today, and there are also two American League playoff games and a baseball quadruple header. I'm Dave Anthony. This is Fox News.
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0: Good morning and welcome to First Look, your first look at the news for Wednesday, October 8th, 2026. 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John Stewart speaking. Stormwatch 9 has a rather cold morning for us, but a sunny day. We've got the latest in sports, the latest in the entertainment world, an interview or two, the latest financials, and of course, your first look at the news.
1: AARP New Hampshire and the New Hampshire Institute of Politics at St. Anselm College yesterday released new polling showing the influential role voters aged 50 and older are positioned to play in New Hampshire's 2026 U.S. Senate and gubernatorial races. 97% of likely voters aged 50-plus say they will definitely vote in the 2026 general election, and 88% rate themselves a 10 out of 10 on motivation to vote, compared with 69% of voters under 50. In the U.S. Senate race, Chris Pappas leads John E. Sununu by 51% to 44% statewide. Among voters aged 50-plus, the race is nearly even, with Pappas at 49% and Sununu at 48%. In the governor's race, Kelly Ayotte leads Cindy Warmington 52% to 45% statewide. Among voters aged 50 or more, Ayotte leads 57% to 40%. The New Hampshire Supreme Court has dismissed a petition to review the death sentence of Michael Addison, who was convicted of capital murder in the 2006 shooting death of Manchester police officer Michael Briggs. Addison's attorneys argued in March that because New Hampshire abolished the death penalty in 2019, Addison's sentence goes against the state's contemporary values. In the decision, Justice Melissa Countway wrote that the statute abolishing the death penalty specifies that it only applies to sentences handed down on or after the date that the statute became active. Governor Kelly Ayotte, who prosecuted Addison when she was Attorney General, released a statement reiterating her support for the death penalty in Addison's case. The New Hampshire Lottery delivered a record $257.6 million to public education in fiscal year 2026, according to unaudited financial data released from the agency yesterday. The lottery said the total broke the previous record of $208.9 million set in fiscal year 2025 and marked a 23% year-over-year increase. The agency also reported nearly $631 million in total sales and revenues in fiscal year 2026, its second highest sales figure on record. According to the lottery, the new high for education funding was driven by Powerball ticket sales, continued growth in sports betting, and expansion in charitable gaming. Election officials could have the latitude in some cases to accept student identification cards as a valid form of ID to vote in the general election on November 3rd under a ruling by a federal judge in Concord. The ruling by Judge Joseph LaPlante came in response to a lawsuit filed by the Coalition for Open Democracy, which challenged the constitutionality of a new law requiring a government-issued photo ID for voters. It also challenged an April directive of New Hampshire Secretary of State David Scanlon that student IDs would no longer be accepted for people registering to vote or get a ballot. LaPlante declined to block the law, but did block Scanlon's directive, saying it went too far and likely couldn't withstand constitutional scrutiny. A man from Webster will spend 5 years in prison for building and detonating pipe bombs in Ware in 2023. Dale Stewart was sentenced in federal court yesterday after pleading guilty in April. The first bomb was found near a home and caused a small fire. Police say a man was injured when he approached the second device. After the second explosion, officers found and searched Stewart's vehicle, where they say they recovered another device that had not gone off yet. The New Hampshire Department of Safety has announced that all of New Hampshire's Department of Motor Vehicles locations will be closed for employee training this Monday. The Department of Safety said the training will focus on customer service, professional development, and emergency preparedness. Columbus Day on Monday is not a state-observed holiday in New Hampshire, but the number of transactions at DMV locations is typically lower than normal on the day. We invite you to stay tuned for more news coming up right here on News Talk 99.7 FM WNTK and AM 1490 FM 98.9 WUVR.
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1: The Northeast region faces some of the sharpest effects of the demographic cliff due to plummeting birth rates since the Great Recession in 2007, leading to a small pool of potential college students in Vermont in the coming years. Only 60% of recent Vermont high school graduates go on to 2 or 4 year degree programs, according to Advance Vermont, a nonprofit that seeks to improve career navigation in the state. Thomas Cheney, executive director of Advanced Vermont, said there are fewer young people in the state and fewer of them are interested in continuing their education. Most families that receive summer EBT food aid have until October 10th to hit the grocery stores and farmers markets and use the benefits before they expire. The federally funded program provides support for qualifying Vermont families to buy groceries for their children during the summer. For most families, that means their electronic benefits expire October 10th, according to the agency. Vermont is among the top three states across the country for the biggest grocery price hike from 2024 to 2025, according to a study by the Consumer Affairs Journal of Consumer Research. Both the support staff and technical professional unions at the University of Vermont Medical Center have reached tentative 2-year contract agreements with their employer, according to the hospital and union representatives yesterday. The agreement comes just days after both unions voted to give their bargaining teams the okay to call for a strike. The tentative agreement now goes to a vote for union members on whether to ratify the contracts. Voting is set to open today and run through Sunday, according to union representatives. Anti-ICE protesters blocked entrances to 2 Department of Homeland Security buildings in Williston yesterday, turning them into temporary community gardens as part of a week-long series of demonstrations. Each closed entrance was turned into a temporary community garden, with messages in chalk calling attention to ICE's presence in Vermont. The demonstrations are part of a week of action against the administration's immigration agenda and ICE efforts to round up and deport people in the country illegally. And that's what's happening.
7: Today is October 7th. On this date in 1571, an armada of Spanish and Italian ships decisively defeated the Ottoman Navy at the Battle of Lepanto. In 1777, a British invasion force was defeated by the Americans in the Second Battle of Saratoga. And in 1959, the Soviet probe Luna 3 transmitted the first ever photographs of the far side of the moon. Born on this date in 1885, Danish physicist and philosopher, Nobel Prize laureate Niels Bohr. In 1931, Desmond Tutu, the South African archbishop and activist, also a Nobel Prize laureate. And in 1955, French-American cellist and educator Yo-Yo Ma. Dying on this day in 1849, American short story writer, poet, and critic Edgar Allan Poe. In 1956, American businessman Clarence Birdseye. And in 1991, American baseball player and manager Leo DeRocher.
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12: We'll begin with baseball. Both the Yankees and Guardians in some serious trouble. They face 0-2 series holes heading into a pair of Game 3s on Wednesday. New York trails Tampa 0-2 with Game 3 featuring starters Max Fried and Nick Martinez. Here's Bombers manager Aaron Boone.
13: Obviously, we're completely up against it now. So, you know, we gotta bring it on tomorrow night.
12: All right, New York now in need of three straight victories to keep their season alive. As for Cleveland, they also need help. They trail the rival White Sox 2-0. Here's Guardians skipper Stephen Vogt.
14: We love challenges like this, and we're going to embrace it. We're not going to sulk. We're not going to feel sorry for ourselves. We're going to come ready to play on Wednesday, and we know what's ahead of us. We got to go win three in a row, but that starts with one at a time on Wednesday.
12: All right, Cleveland and Chicago have the first game on Wednesday. That'll start at 4 p.m. Eastern time from the south side. The Yankees and Rays from the Bronx starts at 8 p.m. Eastern time Wednesday, setting up to be a nice little day. NFL news gearing up for week 5 already. Amazing how time flies. The Thursday nighter this week features the Cowboys hosting the Buccaneers. Tampa, 0-4. Baker Mayfield is hurt. Dallas, meanwhile, enters at 2-2. Cowboys favored by 8.5. Elsewhere, the defending champion Seahawks have not signed Joe Mixon. The veteran underwent a physical before the team decided to move on. Concerning news for the Baltimore Ravens, Lamar Jackson dealing with an ankle sprain. The team has decided that it is, quote, an outside shot that Lamar plays Sunday against the Falcons. From the NBA, Ariel Hakpoti, torn Achilles. For more scores, stories, and features, as always, go to foxsports.com. I'm Jay Berman.
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17: Mostly sunny skies are in the forecast for today with a high near 61 degrees and a wind out of the southwest around 5 miles an hour. Tonight it will be partly cloudy with a low around 46. The southwest wind around 5 miles an hour continues. Tomorrow there's a 30% chance of showers, mainly between 9 and 10 in the morning. It'll be mostly sunny with a high near 64. Winds will be out of the west at 10 miles an hour with gusts as high as 20.
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20: 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J.D. Power found fewer than 1 in 3 consumers comfortable riding in a fully autonomous vehicle. Personal safety, emergency response, and performance in bad weather or heavy traffic remain major concerns. Automotive News reports that younger people show greater interest, while older adults remain more skeptical. The findings suggest developers must prove reliable real-world performance, explain what systems are doing, and demonstrate clear value. Widespread adoption may remain stuck in neutral. 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Developed by N Plus, the bikes include Smart View, a handlebar integrated high definition rear camera that lets riders monitor approaching traffic without turning around. Radar triggered blind spot alerts add awareness, while intelligent lighting communicates braking and turning intentions to drivers. The design focuses improving visibility and building rider confidence. Influence e-mobility reports that the system adapts familiar passenger vehicle technology for increasingly crowded city streets. I'm Ken Chester.
18: This has been Tech Mobility in Focus.
21: A Better Life with Dr. Sanjay Gupta.
22: As a physician who's worked directly with patients for more than 3 decades now, I realize that it can be really hard to follow medical instructions. New study out of Northwestern University found that nearly 1 in 3 middle-aged Americans struggle with everyday health tasks, like remembering what their doctor said or dosing their medications correctly. This is not about you being smart enough. It's that the instructions themselves can be confusing and inconsistent. So here's what helps. At the end of your next appointment or pharmacy pickup, when they ask if you have any questions, say yes if you do. The researchers suggest a good one for both your doctors and your pharmacists is, what do I need to know about this medication? Do not be embarrassed to ask questions like this and any other questions, and then to write down the answers. It can make a huge difference. I'm Dr. Sanjay Gupta, helping you live a better life.
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3: Halloween continues to dominate the gaming world as the hero shooter arena gear up for their spooky seasons. Over in Marvel Rivals, Rocket Raccoon, Blade, and Deadpool will all be dressed to impress alongside some of the rest of the roster. Meanwhile, Blizzard's Overwatch is launching its own packed Halloween slate. Beyond spooky cosmetics and an anime crossover with solo leveling, Blizzard is introducing a new vampire-inspired support hero named Doctrine.
4: Won't you join me to indulge in your true potential? A life untethered from regret.
3: After escaping from a prison hidden under an Icelandic volcanic fissure that also doubles as a new escort map. Watchpoint, Grimsvötun. Fan favorite hacker Sombra gets a massive overhaul as she shifts from a damage to a tactical support role, while Roadhog, the tank, gains a devastating new trash compactor mode. That ability is designed to swallow enemy bullets and then fire them right back at those who shot them. Aim and dig them. Fox News.
24: I'm Nicole Murray with Your Money Now. Google has been ordered to halt work on two data centers it's developing in Finland until environmental impact assessments have been completed. This comes 1 month after the company committed to investing $15 billion in AI infrastructure in the country. Chevron CEO Mike Wirth told CNBC that a U.S. diesel export ban would be unwise, saying it could worsen supply pressures and undermine confidence in the U.S. as a reliable energy supplier. Global supply fears have been rocky following higher Middle East crude exports, but as the U.S.-Iran war drags on. Treasury yields climbed this morning after retreating in the previous session as oil prices moved higher. Investors are also awaiting a closely watched 10-year note auction and minutes from the Federal Reserve's last meeting. The benchmark 10-year Treasury was up 6 basis points at 5.322%. Futures have dropped as oil and Treasury yields move higher.
11: Fox Country.
25: I'm Michelle Pulido. Taylor Swift's Patient Zero has knocked Ella Langley's Choosin' Texas from its historic run atop the all-genre Billboard Hot 100, becoming her 16th number one. Langley's hit has run up an unprecedented 24 weeks atop the Hot 100 since February. Patient Zero is one of four new songs on the deluxe version of Swift's 2025 album, dubbed The Life of a Showgirl, the encore. The set, all versions combined, surged back to number one for a 13th week atop the Billboard 200 chart. Miranda Lambert released more music. The singer dropped a cover of Roseanne Cash's 7-Year Ache, a duet with Parker McCollum, Monday, just days after she dropped her latest album, Crisco Friday. McCollum also announced he and fellow Texan Coe Wetzel are hitting the road for a 5-show run in their home state, a revival of their Naughty or Nice tour. That's Fox Country on Fox News.
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26: Jalosi, it's been 3 years since Hamas attacked Israel. 1,200 people killed, more than 250 taken hostage. One of the victims, Itai Hen, is an American citizen and Israeli soldier. His father, Ruby, told Fox,
27: "We have a lot of questions that we did not get answers to. Still,
1: those people that were behind these attacks that killed 46 U.S. citizens and injured dozens more are still living in five-star hotels in Turkey and Qatar.
26: Krista Pike is awake and speaking after surviving two doses of a death row execution drug despite her lawyer's warnings about problems with her veins. Her attorneys are headed to court today to get more information from the Tennessee Department of Correction. Pike was sentenced to death for the 1995 beating and stabbing death of her classmate Colleen Slemmer. 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
5: Chris Pappas looked voters in the eye and lied. Listen to Chris Pappas confronted about dating an Amazon lobbyist while voting on seven bills Amazon lobbied on.
6: You've been dating a corporate lobbyist who actually was lobbying on behalf of Amazon at a time when you then went on to cast votes on Amazon's behalf on bills they
9: that's
6: lobbied you
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6: on.
9: Man.
6: Yes, it is. Congressman,
9: Matt,
6: absolutely is.
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9: Matt,
6: absolutely is.
9: That is not true.
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9: That is not true.
5: It's all true. Chris Pappas even wound up marrying the lobbyist. 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
27: 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Means we get together and visit with Bill Bergoli about the latest cinematic stuff. How's it going, Bill?
28: It's going pretty well.

0: Tom Cruise just isn't making it when he puts on the old man makeup.
1: That doesn't help. It doesn't help that it wasn't an action film, because that's pretty much all he's made over the past 20 years. So people just did not want to see him in tons of makeup.
0: Yeah, that's true.
1: Yeah, so first place went to Verity, which was this Colleen Hoover novel adapted with Scarlett Johansson and Anne Hathaway. And it got so-so reviews from the people who saw it, but it still wound up in first place with $32 million. Resident Evil is hanging in there at the $12.5 million. It's now made over $125 million in North America and $225 million worldwide. So that's in the profit margin. And the Brad Pitt in a dog movie known as Heart of the Beast is kind of hanging in there. It's made $38 million, $98 million worldwide, and cost $80 million to make. So it's not quite made its money back because they sunk a bunch of money into promoting it. But it's kind of hanging in there. And the other movie, way down there, making $8 million, like Digger in a tie, was Prime Time. And that's the To Catch a Predator sort of movie. And that just did $8 million, too.
0: Well, that's pretty interesting. So what do we got on tap for next?
1: Well, now we've got a slew of movies coming. The spigot is open wide. We've got
0: that's
1: a
0: good.
1: Called The Social Reckoning.
0: Ooh.
1: And, remember The Social Network? Well, same writer, Aaron Sorkin, and he directed this one, but he wants very much for people to know it's not a sequel. It's more of a companion piece.
0: Okay.
1: And and it stars Jeremy Allen White and Mikey Madison. She was in Anora and won herself an Oscar. Jeremy Strong and Betty Gilpin are in it as well. And it's about how a young woman named Frances Hogan, played by she was an engineer at Facebook and got herself a reporter to tell her story about all the dangerous things that they were doing over at Meta. And the reporter is played by Jeremy Allen White from The Bear. And
0: oh, okay.
1: Shameless. Yeah. So that could be really interesting to see how much money that makes. Other Mommy is a horror movie starring Jessica Chastain. And chances are, if you went to see The Odyssey over the weekend, you saw a trailer for this because they kind of same distributor, and they decided to put them together. So it got itself a lot of publicity just by doing that. And it's about this 8-year-old girl living in home with her some marital problems going on.
0: Oh,
1: and,
0: oh boy.
1: Yeah, and all of a sudden, this very strange woman who she calls Mommy shows up and does really strange things. And she knows that, yeah, it may look like Mommy, but she calls it the other Mommy, the evil Mommy.
0: Well, yeah. Okay.
1: Yeah. And then we have a Western, of all things, called
0: really?
1: Angel and the Bad Man. Yeah, with Zachary Levi and Neil McDonough and Tommy Lee Jones.
0: Well.
1: And, yeah, it's about this outlaw who gets shot. He ends up being cared for by a rancher's daughter.
0: Oh, okay. This is, yeah.
1: Yeah, The Rancher's Daughter kind of movie. Angel and the Bad Man. Then we have a movie called Tenzing with Willem Dafoe, Tom Hiddleston, Catriona Balfe, and a man named Gendon Funstock. He is playing Tenzing Norway, who was the guy who helped Edmund Hillary become the first person to summit Mount Everest.
0: Well, okay. A historic perspective.
1: Sherpa. Yeah, it's from the Sherpa's point of view, because those guys knew more than the white men did.
0: Completely lost.
1: And the white guys get all the credit, and the poor Sherpas are schlepping everybody's bag and telling them how to get up the mountain.
0: The schleppers.
1: Yeah, exactly. Schleppers with very little oxygen. Mm. Then we have a movie written and directed by James McAvoy, the actor, and it's called California Skeemin. And this is based on the true story of this Scottish rap duo Shibboleth and Brains. And there were two Scots, and they wanted to make it big time, and they said nobody's going to take Scottish rappers seriously. So.

0: they disguise their accents.
1: Yeah, they disguise their accents as best as they could, pretending they were from California, and they wound up on MTV.
0: Sometimes it works.
1: Yeah, kind of like another Milli Vanilli. And James McAvoy plays his agent who tries to sign them. And then we've got a movie called Trust Me, I'm a Doctor.
0: And famous last words.
1: Exactly. Sort of a dark comedy starring Cal Penn. He was in Harold and Kumar Go to White Castle, and he also worked in the White House for a little while. But this time he plays the doctor of Anna Nicole Smith.
0: Oh.
1: Her doctor. Got in himself a lot of trouble. And the tagline for the movie is, sometimes the truth needs a second opinion.
0: Yes, I would say so in that case, yeah.
1: Hmm. Yeah, so we've got that. And then we have a movie on Netflix and select theaters called Animals. And it stars Ben Affleck. It also has Gillian Anderson. And he's a mayoral candidate in Los Angeles. Actually, he wanted Matt Damon to play the character, but Matt Damon was too busy filming The Odyssey, so he decided to take it on himself. And he's this candidate, and he's promising all sorts of things to everybody, even though he doesn't have very much money. And to add insult to injury, these bad guys go and they kidnap his son.
0: Oh,
1: so he thinks. Yeah, there's a twist in it, so I won't give it up. But if you saw the Spike Lee movie Highest to Lowest, you'll realize this is the same kind of twist. I'll give you that much of a hint. And HBO Max has The Housemaid with Amanda Seyfried and Sydney Sweeney. Made a ton of money over the summer. And Sydney plays Millie. She's a struggling young woman. She's had a checkered past, but she tries to straighten out her life and gets a job being a live-in maid for this wealthy couple. But the couple has a lot of problems. She ends up in the middle of it, including the husband of the couple.
0: Oh, boy.
1: Yeah, very steamy. And, if you didn't check it out in theaters, this is a good chance to do it now. Again, it's on HBO Max. Then there's a movie called Clown Panic, and Hulu has that. It's about how in South Carolina, a bunch of kids said that they confronted an evil clown in the woods.
0: Well,
1: it's kind of a true story. Yeah.
0: Well.
1: And that ought to be really strange. Clown Panic, and Hulu has a movie called Hokum. And it stars Adam Scott as a novelist who goes to Ireland to scatter his parents' ashes. But while he's there, he finds out or hears about this tale of a witch who haunted the honeymoon couple when his parents got married.
0: Oh, interesting. So,
1: yeah. And finally, we have a movie called Love of Your Life with Margaret Qualley and Aaron Pierre. And it's about this very smart nurse, and she's kind of heavily in love, but it's she's already got a boyfriend, and it's a love triangle kind of movie.
0: Well, the plot thickens. That could be interesting.
1: It sure does. Mm-hmm. Yeah, so lots going on all of a sudden at the movies.
0: Well, that's good, because, it's cooler weather means probably hanging out at theaters. Yeah. That's good.
1: Exactly.
0: All righty, Bill. Thanks very much. We'll talk next week.
1: We certainly will. Take care.
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5: And now the weather with our chief meteorologist.
6: 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It's called socialism and it's gaining strength. 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
9: My great-great-grandfather, Roy Marshall, opened Marshall's Garage in Elkins in 1947. 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
11: Northeast region faces some of the sharpest effects of the demographic cliff due to plummeting birth rates since the Great Recession in 2007, leading to a small pool of potential college students in Vermont in the coming years. Only 60% of recent Vermont high school graduates go on to 2 or 4 year degree programs, according to Advance Vermont, a nonprofit that seeks to improve career navigation in the state. Thomas Cheney, executive director of Advance Vermont, said there are fewer young people in the state and fewer of them are interested in continuing their education. Most families that receive summer EBT food aid have until October 10th to hit the grocery stores and farmers markets and use the benefits before they expire. The federally funded program provides support for qualifying Vermont families to buy groceries for their children during the summer. For most families, that means their electronic benefits expire October 10th, according to the agency. Vermont is among the top three states across the country for the biggest grocery price hike from 2024 to 2025, according to a study by the Consumer Affairs Journal of Consumer Research. Both the support staff and technical professional unions at the University of Vermont Medical Center have reached tentative 2-year contract agreements with their employer, according to the hospital and union representatives yesterday. The agreement comes just days after both unions voted to give their bargaining teams the okay to call for a strike. The tentative agreement now goes to a vote for union members on whether to ratify the contracts. Voting is set to open today and run through Sunday, according to union representatives. Anti-ICE protesters blocked entrances to 2 Department of Homeland Security buildings in Williston yesterday, turning them into temporary community gardens as part of a week-long series of demonstrations. Each closed entrance was turned into a temporary community garden, with messages in chalk calling attention to ICE's presence in Vermont. The demonstrations are part of a week of action against the administration's immigration agenda and ICE efforts to round up and deport people in the country illegally. And that's what's happening.
12: Today is October 7th. On this date in 1571, an armada of Spanish and Italian ships decisively defeated the Ottoman Navy at the Battle of Lepanto. In 1777, a British invasion force was defeated by the Americans in the Second Battle of Saratoga. And in 1959, the Soviet probe Luna 3 transmitted the first ever photographs of the far side of the moon. Born on this date in 1885, Danish physicist and philosopher, Nobel Prize laureate Niels Bohr. In 1931, Desmond Tutu, the South African archbishop and activist, also a Nobel Prize laureate. And in 1955, French-American cellist and educator Yo-Yo Ma. Dying on this day in 1849, American short story writer, poet, and critic Edgar Allan Poe. In 1956, American businessman Clarence Birdseye. And in 1991, American baseball player and manager Leo DeRocher.
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15: Donald Trump and John Sununu want you to play pretend.
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15: Pretend that the war in Iran isn't driving up gas prices, or that tariffs aren't raising costs, or that tax cuts for the drug and insurance companies aren't rigging the system. 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
21: We'll begin with baseball. Both the Yankees and Guardians in some serious trouble. They face 0-2 series holes heading into a pair of Game 3s on Wednesday. New York trails Tampa 0-2 with Game 3 featuring starters Max Fried and Nick Martinez. Here's Bombers manager Aaron Boone.
22: Obviously, we're completely up against it now. So, you know, we gotta bring it on tomorrow night.
21: All right, New York now in need of three straight victories to keep their season alive. As for Cleveland, they also need help. They trail the rival White Sox 2-0. Here's Guardians skipper Stephen Vogt.
23: We love challenges like this, and we're going to embrace it. We're not going to sulk. We're not going to feel sorry for ourselves. We're going to come ready to play on Wednesday, and we know what's ahead of us. We got to go win three in a row, but that starts with one at a time on Wednesday.
21: All right, Cleveland and Chicago have the first game on Wednesday. That'll start at 4 p.m. Eastern time from the south side. The Yankees and Rays from the Bronx starts at 8 p.m. Eastern time Wednesday, setting up to be a nice little day. NFL news gearing up for week 5 already. Amazing how time flies. The Thursday nighter this week features the Cowboys hosting the Buccaneers. Tampa, 0-4. Baker Mayfield is hurt. Dallas, meanwhile, enters at 2-2. Cowboys favored by 8.5. Elsewhere, the defending champion Seahawks have not signed Joe Mixon. The veteran underwent a physical before the team decided to move on. Concerning news for the Baltimore Ravens, Lamar Jackson dealing with an ankle sprain. The team has decided that it is, quote, an outside shot that Lamar plays Sunday against the Falcons. From the NBA, Ariel Hakpourty, torn Achilles. For more scores, stories, and features, as always, go to foxsports.com. I'm Jay Berman.
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11: Mostly sunny skies are in the forecast for today with a high near 61 degrees and a wind out of the southwest around 5 miles an hour. Tonight it will be partly cloudy with a low around 46. The southwest wind around 5 miles an hour continues. Tomorrow there's a 30% chance of showers, mainly between 9 and 10 in the morning. It'll be mostly sunny with a high near 64. Winds will be out of the west at 10 miles an hour with gusts as high as 20.
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1: Chris Pappas looked voters in the eye and lied. 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
2: You've been dating a corporate lobbyist who actually was lobbying on behalf of Amazon at a time when you then went on to cast votes on Amazon's behalf on bills they lobbied you on. Yes, it is. Congressman, it absolutely is.
4: That is not true.
2: Congressman, it absolutely is.
4: That is not true.
1: It was true. Pappas dated an Amazon lobbyist and voted on 7 different bills that Amazon lobbied on. 7 bills. Then Pappas lied about it.
4: That is not true.
1: It's all true. Chris Pappas even wound up marrying the lobbyist. What else is Chris Pappas hiding? Lying. Corrupt. Chris Pappas won't look out for you in the U.S. Senate. 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
27: I'm Nicole Murray with Your Money Now. International Monetary Fund Managing Director Kristalina Georgieva said the growth needed to shrink debt without budget cuts or tax increases looks out of reach for now, with global public debt heading past 100% of GDP. CNBC reports that investment in AI is on track to match or exceed the sums that went into building railroads, power grids, and telecom networks. Jaguar has launched its new all-electric Type 1 vehicle, 2 years after its radical rebrand triggered a social media backlash. The four-door Grand Tourer starts at roughly $130,500 in the U.S. with up to 450 miles of range and a 0 to 62 mile per hour time of 3.2 seconds. Affordability remains top of mind. A new SurveyMonkey survey found that 1 in 5 Americans who rent or have a mortgage spends at least half of their pre-tax income on housing. Futures have dropped as oil prices and treasury yields move higher.
6: This is Fox on Health. For the first time since measles began surging in the U.S. last year, a statewide emergency is declared. New York's governor taking that step because of an outbreak spreading from neighboring Pennsylvania, where more than 900 measles cases and 5 deaths were reported as of October 2nd. An executive order in New York also expands the number of health professionals approved to administer measles vaccines, allowing pharmacists to vaccinate children as young as 2 years old and for registered nurses to order tests for suspected cases. Nationwide, it's the worst year for measles since 1991. The CDC has more than 3,800 confirmed cases in more than 40 states, plus D.C. and New York City. And that doesn't include probable cases. For all of last year, the number was less than 2,300. In more than 90% of the current measles cases, the patients are unvaccinated or have unknown vaccine status. For more health news, go to foxnewshealth.com. I'm Lisa Brady with Fox on Health.
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7: It's now 3 years since Hamas went on the attack. I'm Dave Anthony, Fox News, and there are ceremonies across Israel remembering the 1,200-plus murdered by the terrorists. Orna Nutra's son among them, and she tells Fox...
8: Omer was killed and his remains were taken on October 7th, but we didn't know that. For 14 months, we were fighting to bring him back alive. We thought he was a live hostage.
7: Instead, her son was among the 41 bodies Hamas took to Gaza, along with 210 living hostages. The last of them weren't released until last year in a U.S.-brokered ceasefire aiming to end Israel's deadly destructive war against Hamas in Gaza. And Fox's Peter Ducey reports from the White House.
9: Iran hasn't just been trying to build a nuke for the last couple of years. They've also been funding terror groups, and now officials here believe that they made a big miscalculation 3 years ago.
10: October 7th completely, and I think irreversibly, has backfired on Iran and all of their terrorist proxies.
7: That's U.S. Ambassador to the U.N. Mike Waltz. President Trump keeps saying the Iran conflict will end soon, and today he'll go out campaigning again.
13: Despite the Democrats' attempts to cast the president as a liability, President Trump is heading back to Texas today, confident that his rallies are turning the tide for the GOP. He will be in San Antonio today to help GOP Senate candidate Ken Paxton.
14: Since starting three, 4 days ago, since starting the rally, it's brought a whole new awareness to how great the Republicans are doing.
7: Now, Paxton is in a close race in Texas with Democrat James Tallarico, one of 6 Senate contests considered too close to call in Fox News power rankings. There's a new tropical storm in the Gulf, Isaias.
16: 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You're talking about winds up to 110 miles an hour.
7: Fox meteorologist Adam Klotz says that Isaias is on track to hit the Florida Panhandle into Alabama and Mississippi Friday night into Saturday. 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
7: Nidal Hassan's date with death has been set for December 3rd, when the U.S. military plans to execute the former Army major by firing squad, 17 years after Hassan went on the attack at Fort Hood in Texas, murdering 13 people at the base and wounding 32 others. A U.S. Marine is in trouble in a potential murder case overseas.
33: The U.S. military in Okinawa, Japan, is pausing all operations for 2 days, restricting the ability of troops to leave their base after a Marine was arrested on suspicion of killing a local woman there. The 48-hour pause will last from Wednesday through Friday. Service members will also receive training, standards, discipline, and our responsibilities as members of the Okinawan community. 20-year-old Lance Corporal Devin Jacob Ballard was arrested on suspicion of strangling 39-year-old Ana Yagi to death at a hotel early Saturday He has denied the allegations. John Saucier, Fox News.
7: On Wall Street, selling is brewing. Dow futures and NASDAQ futures are down. The NASDAQ closed yesterday at a record high, and so did the S&P 500. Today, we're celebrating our anniversary. This is from October 7th, 1996.
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1: A little more than 11 years after Fox News hit the airwaves, the Fox Business Network was launched. 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
7: In the baseball playoffs, the Padres stay alive.
2: Little tapper. Taylor can fly. He will score.
7: San Diego beat Milwaukee 4-3 on FS1, but the Brewers still lead the series 2-1. The defending champion Dodgers also up 2-1 on Atlanta, beating the Braves 3-1. The series resumed today. I'm Dave Anthony. This is Fox News.
4: 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John Stewart speaking. Stormwatch 9 has a rather cold morning for us, but a sunny day. We've got the latest in sports, the latest in the entertainment world, an interview or two, the latest financials, and of course, your first look at the news.
12: The New Hampshire Supreme Court has dismissed a petition to review the death sentence of Michael Addison, who was convicted of capital murder in the 2006 shooting death of Manchester police officer Michael Briggs. Addison's attorneys argued in March that because New Hampshire abolished the death penalty in 2019, Addison's sentence goes against the state's contemporary values. In the decision, Justice Melissa Countway wrote that the statute abolishing the death penalty specifies that it only applies to sentences handed down on or after the date that the statute became active. Governor Kelly Ayotte, who prosecuted Addison when she was Attorney General, released a statement reiterating her support for the death penalty in Addison's case. AARP New Hampshire and the New Hampshire Institute of Politics at St. Anselm College yesterday released new polling showing the influential role voters aged 50 and older are positioned to play in New Hampshire's 2026 U.S. Senate and gubernatorial races. 97% of likely voters aged 50-plus say they will definitely vote in the 2026 general election, and 88% rate themselves a 10 out of 10 on motivation to vote, compared with 69% of voters under 50. In the U.S. Senate race, Chris Pappas leads John E. Sununu by 51% to 44% statewide. Among voters aged 50-plus, the race is nearly even, with Pappas at 49% and Sununu at 48%. In the governor's race, Kelly Ayotte leads Cindy Warmington 52% to 45% statewide. Among voters aged 50 or more, Ayotte leads 57% to 40%. The New Hampshire Lottery delivered a record $257.6 million to public education in fiscal year 2026, according to unaudited financial data released from the agency yesterday. The lottery said the total broke the previous record of $208.9 million set in fiscal year 2025 and marked a 23% year-over-year increase. The agency also reported nearly $631 million in total sales and revenues in fiscal year 2026, its second highest sales figure on record. According to the lottery, the new high for education funding was driven by Powerball ticket sales, continued growth in sports betting, and expansion in charitable gaming. Election officials could have the latitude in some cases to accept student identification cards as a valid form of ID to vote in the general election on November 3rd under a ruling by a federal judge in Concord. The ruling by Judge Joseph LaPlante came in response to a lawsuit filed by the Coalition for Open Democracy, which challenged the constitutionality of a new law requiring a government-issued photo ID for voters. It also challenged an April directive of New Hampshire Secretary of State David Scanlon that student IDs would no longer be accepted for people registering to vote or get a ballot. LaPlante declined to block the law, but did block Scanlon's directive, saying it went too far and likely couldn't withstand constitutional scrutiny. A man from Webster will spend 5 years in prison for building and detonating pipe bombs in Ware in 2023. Dale Stewart was sentenced in federal court yesterday after pleading guilty in April. The first bomb was found near a home and caused a small fire. Police say a man was injured when he approached the second device. After the second explosion, officers found and searched Stewart's vehicle, where they say they recovered another device that had not gone off yet. The New Hampshire Department of Safety has announced that all of New Hampshire's Department of Motor Vehicles locations will be closed for employee training this Monday. The Department of Safety said the training will focus on customer service, professional development, and emergency preparedness. Columbus Day on Monday is not a state-observed holiday in New Hampshire, but the number of transactions at DMV locations is typically lower than normal on the day. We invite you to stay tuned for more news coming up right here on News Talk 99.7 FM WNTK and AM 1490 FM 98.9 WUVR.
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12: The Northeast region faces some of the sharpest effects of the demographic cliff due to plummeting birth rates since the Great Recession in 2007, leading to a small pool of potential college students in Vermont in the coming years. Only 60% of recent Vermont high school graduates go on to 2 or 4 year degree programs, according to Advance Vermont, a nonprofit that seeks to improve career navigation in the state. Thomas Cheney, executive director of Advance Vermont, said there are fewer young people in the state and fewer of them are interested in continuing their education. Most families that receive summer EBT food aid have until October 10th to hit the grocery stores and farmers markets and use the benefits before they expire. The federally funded program provides support for qualifying Vermont families to buy groceries for their children during the summer. For most families, that means their electronic benefits expire October 10th, according to the agency. Vermont is among the top three states across the country for the biggest grocery price hikes from 2024 to 2025, according to a study by the Consumer Affairs Journal of Consumer Research. Both the support staff and technical professional unions at the University of Vermont Medical Center have reached tentative two-year contract agreements with their employer, according to the hospital and union representatives yesterday. The agreement comes just days after both unions voted to give their bargaining teams the okay to call for a strike. The tentative agreement now goes to a vote for union members on whether to ratify the contracts. Voting is set to open today and run through Sunday, according to union representatives. Anti-ICE protesters blocked entrances to two Department of Homeland Security buildings in Williston yesterday, turning them into temporary community gardens as part of a week-long series of demonstrations. Each closed entrance was turned into a temporary community garden, with messages in chalk calling attention to ICE's presence in Vermont. The demonstrations are part of a week of action against the administration's immigration agenda and ICE efforts to round up and deport people in the country illegally. And that's what's happening.
6: Today is October 7th. On this date in 1571, an armada of Spanish and Italian ships decisively defeated the Ottoman Navy at the Battle of Lepanto. In 1777, a British invasion force was defeated by the Americans in the Second Battle of Saratoga. And in 1959, the Soviet probe Luna 3 transmitted the first ever photographs of the far side of the moon. Born on this date in 1885, Danish physicist and philosopher, Nobel Prize laureate Niels Bohr. In 1931, Desmond Tutu, the South African archbishop and activist, also a Nobel Prize laureate. And in 1955, French-American cellist and educator Yo-Yo Ma. Dying on this day in 1849, American short story writer, poet, and critic Edgar Allan Poe. In 1956, American businessman Clarence Birdseye. And in 1991, American baseball player and manager Leo DeRocher.
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18: We'll begin with baseball. Both the Yankees and Guardians in some serious trouble. They face 0-2 series holes heading into a pair of Game 3s on Wednesday. New York trails Tampa 0-2 with Game 3 featuring starters Max Fried and Nick Martinez. is Bombers manager Aaron Boone.
9: Obviously, we're completely up against it now. So, you know, we gotta bring it on tomorrow night.
18: All right, New York now in need of three straight victories to keep their season alive. As for Cleveland, they also need help. They trail the rival White Sox 2-0. Here's Guardians skipper Stephen Vogt.
10: We love challenges like this, and we're going to embrace it. We're not going to sulk. We're not going to feel sorry for ourselves. We're going to come ready to play on Wednesday, and we know what's ahead of us. We got to go win three in a row, but that starts with one at a time on Wednesday.
18: All right, Cleveland and Chicago have the first game on Wednesday. That'll start at 4 p.m. Eastern time from the South Side. The Yankees and Rays from the Bronx starts at 8 p.m. Eastern time Wednesday, setting up to be a nice little day. NFL news gearing up for week 5 already. Amazing how time flies. The Thursday nighter this week features the Cowboys hosting the Buccaneers. Tampa, 0-4. Baker Mayfield is hurt. Dallas, meanwhile, enters at 2-2. Cowboys favored by 8.5. Elsewhere, the defending champion Seahawks have not signed Joe Mixon. The veteran underwent a physical before the team decided to move on. Concerning news for the Baltimore Ravens, Lamar Jackson dealing with an ankle sprain. The team has decided that it is, quote, an outside shot that Lamar plays Sunday against the Falcons. From the NBA, Ariel Hakporti, torn Achilles. 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
12: The time is 8:19.
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12: Mostly sunny skies are in the forecast for today with a high near 61 degrees and a wind out of the southwest around 5 miles an hour. Tonight it will be partly cloudy with a low around 46. The southwest wind around 5 miles an hour continues. Tomorrow there's a 30% chance of showers mainly between 9 and 10 in the morning. It'll be mostly sunny with a high near 64. Winds will be out of the west at 10 miles an hour with gusts as high as 20.
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19: 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The Washington Post reports that high-end electric motorcycle maker Verge Motorcycles and its spin-off motor company Donut Labs says that it has built a battery that charges faster, lasts longer, and reduces fire risk by using a solid-state design instead of liquid electrolytes. 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
19: 15 years after the Fukushima disaster, Japan is preparing to bring the world's largest nuclear power plant back online. Reuters reports that the restart is part of a broader effort to secure reliable electricity while reducing dependence on imported fuel. Supporters say modern safety upgrades make the plant safer than before, and nuclear energy provides steady power that renewables alone cannot guarantee. Critics remain cautious, arguing that public trust in nuclear safety has never fully recovered since 2011. Keeping the lights on often means choosing between imperfect options. I'm Ken Chester.
14: This has been Tech Mobility in Focus.
0: A better life with Dr. Sanjay Gupta.
21: As a physician who's worked directly with patients for more than three decades now, I realize that it can be really hard to follow medical instructions. New study out of Northwestern University found that nearly one in three middle-aged Americans struggle with everyday health tasks, like remembering what their doctor said or dosing their medications correctly. This is not about you being smart enough. It's that the instructions themselves can be confusing and inconsistent. So here's what helps. At the end of your next appointment or pharmacy pickup, when they ask if you have any questions, say yes if you do. The researchers suggest a good one for both your doctors and your pharmacists is, what do I need to know about this medication? Do not be embarrassed to ask questions like this and any other questions, and then to write down the answers. It can make a huge difference. I'm Dr. Sanjay Gupta, helping you live a better life.
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12: One nation under God, indivisible. 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But while we certainly share one country, have Americans ever really been one nation? 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Together, we are a superpower. Apart, we would be squabbling neighbors unable to defend our common interests from the likes of Russia and China. 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
1: I'm Nicole Murray with Your Money Now. Samsung Electronics is expected to report a nine-fold jump in third-quarter operating profit, driven by robust AI demand. The world's largest chip-making company is expected to post operating profit of roughly $79 billion for the July to September quarter. Kalshi is launching three features on its election contracts to provide traders with more transparency on how active its markets are. The company's election markets will have a Breyer score, which will measure the accuracy of its markets' probabilities versus actual outcomes. Kalshi is also launching an activity feeds feature, where it shows individual trades happening on election contracts live. Porsche is dealing with persistently lower sales, pitching a turnaround plan to investors that aims to boost margins with a focus on top-end models. CNBC reports that the sports car maker is undergoing restructuring to address weak demand and high costs. Futures are moderately lower as oil prices rise. That's your money.
2: It's October 7th, and this is your Fox Daily Snapshot. Today is Bathtub Day. It's a day to remember and celebrate the introduction of the bathtub in England in 1828. And don't forget this.
4: Rubber ducky, you're the one.
2: Ernie from Sesame Street making bath time fun for kids. On this day in 2003, the Terminator becomes the Governator. Arnold Schwarzenegger unseats the current Governor Gray Davis in a recall election. The actor was one of 135 candidates. His film career took off in Conan the Barbarian, then rose to superstardom with the Terminator series. The U.S.-led attack on Taliban-controlled Afghanistan begins in 2001 with an intense bombing campaign by American and British forces. This in response to the September 11th attacks just weeks earlier. Born on this day in 1959, TV producer and the American Idol judge you love to hate, Simon Cowell.
5: It's just rubbish.
2: I'm CJ Papa. That's your Fox Daily Snapshot.
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2: 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Second stop for Secretary of State Marco Rubio is Greece. Fox's Todd Pyro.
7: The two allies are hammering out agreements on defense, regional security, and energy today. In a meeting this morning, Secretary Rubio teasing the major address he will make later today at the Acropolis.
2: The remarks begin at 11:30 a.m. Eastern. Today marks 3 years since the October 7th massacre in Israel by Hamas. Ruby Chen lost his 19-year-old son, who was an Israeli-American soldier.
8: He did what it was supposed to do, which was defend from these people.
2: And Chen, earlier on Fox and Friends First, and tropical storm Isaias forms off the coast of eastern Mexico. It is targeting the Gulf Coast later this week. 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
12: Election officials could have the latitude in some cases to accept student identification cards as a valid form of ID to vote in the general election on November 3rd under a ruling by a federal judge in Concord. The ruling by Judge Joseph LaPlante came in response to a lawsuit filed by the Coalition for Open Democracy, which challenged the constitutionality of a new law requiring a government-issued photo ID for voters. It also challenged an April directive of New Hampshire Secretary of State David Scanlon that student IDs would no longer be accepted for people registering to vote or get a ballot. LaPlante declined to block the law, but did block Scanlon's directive, saying it went too far and likely couldn't withstand constitutional scrutiny. The New Hampshire Lottery delivered a record $257.6 million to public education in fiscal year 2026, according to unaudited financial data released from the agency yesterday. The lottery said the total broke the previous record of $208.9 million set in fiscal year 2025 and marked a 23% year-over-year increase. The agency also reported nearly $631 million in total sales and revenue.

0: percent of likely voters aged 50 plus say they will definitely vote in the 2026 general election, and 88% rate themselves a 10 out of 10 on motivation to vote, compared with 69% of voters under 50. In the U.S. Senate race, Chris Pappas leads John E. Sununu by 51% to 44% statewide. Among voters aged 50 plus, the race is nearly even, with Pappas at 49% and Sununu at 48%. In the governor's race, Kelly Ayotte leads Cindy Warmington 52% to 45% statewide. Among voters aged 50 or more, Ayotte leads 57% to 40%. The New Hampshire Supreme Court has dismissed a petition to review the death sentence of Michael Addison, who was convicted of capital murder in the 2006 shooting death of Manchester police officer Michael Briggs. Addison's attorneys argued in March that because New Hampshire abolished the death penalty in 2019, Addison's sentence goes against the state's contemporary values. In the decision, Justice Melissa Countway wrote that the statute abolishing the death penalty specifies that it only applies to sentences handed down on or after the date that the statute became active. Governor Kelly Ayotte, who prosecuted Addison when she was Attorney General, released a statement reiterating her support for the death penalty in Addison's case. A man from Webster will spend 5 years in prison for building and detonating pipe bombs in Ware in 2023. Dale Stewart was sentenced in federal court yesterday after pleading guilty in April. The first bomb was found near a home and caused a small fire. Police say a man was injured when he approached the second device. After the second explosion, officers found and searched Stewart's vehicle, where they say they recovered another device that had not gone off yet. The New Hampshire Department of Safety has announced that all of New Hampshire's Department of Motor Vehicles locations will be closed for employee training this Monday. The Department of Safety said the training will focus on customer service, professional development, and emergency preparedness. Columbus Day on Monday is not a state-observed holiday in New Hampshire, but the number of transactions at DMV locations is typically lower than normal on the day. We invite you to stay tuned for more news coming up right here on News Talk 99.7 FM WNTK and AM 1490 FM 98.9 WUVR.
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4: We're going to talk about Gen X today. That's generally people born between 1965 and 1980. And Gen X is approaching the years when retirement planning becomes urgent. Unlike many previous generations, more retirement responsibility rests with the individual through 401ks, IRAs, and personal savings. The key question is, am I saving enough for the retirement I actually want, not simply the retirement I hope I can afford. And

0: on what makes Gen X retirement planning so much different.
1: Well, I'll share that with you, but before I do that, I want to also share that I didn't know I was Gen X. I never knew what generation.
0: You're a Gen Xer?
1: I just made it at the beginning. So
0: okay,
1: yeah,
0: there you go.
1: I guess that's a good thing. So I'm speaking from experience.
0: There you go.
1: Hopefully
0: you're
1: that
0: still
1: adds
0: a young
1: some credibility
0: man compared to somebody else in this room.
1: So what's different? I'll tell you what's different is my parents and grandparents and aunts and uncles. Most of them had pensions. Pensions are they're still around. But by and large, most people don't have a pension anymore. Many people do in the public sector, but most private sector employees, that is a thing of the past. And it's really unfortunate. And we've spent a lot of time looking at this. You know, when you, years ago, you would work at a company for your entire life, you know, for your career,
0: sure,
1: 40 years, maybe 45 years. And the companies took care of you. They said, you know, you're going to spend all this time here, you're going to have a pension, and when you stop working, your paycheck's essentially going to remain the same. We're going to cover your health care, and it was fantastic. Well, things are so much more different these days. If we don't have those anymore, now, you know, individuals lacking a pension, they're going to have to save on their own. Now, there's our incentives through 401k plans, and the government has given incentives with IRAs and Roths. Now they're going to have to take that money they're saving and invest it. The pension used to just invest that, and it was fine because you got a paycheck, you know, that pension check at the end of the day. Well, now you have to invest it. Where should that money be invested? Should it be in stocks or bonds? How much of each? U.S. securities, non-U.S. securities, you name it. And there's so many more things now. Bitcoin, you know, I bet a lot of people listening invested in SpaceX. Lots of things to do on the investment side, and that's on us. On these individuals to determine what to do. They've got to manage the risk in those portfolios. How aggressive are they? How conservative are they? You know, that changes over time. When you're young, they should be aggressive. As you get older, closer to retirement, they should become more conservative on a gradual basis. When am I going to retire? Am I going to retire in my 50s? That would be great. That's probably not a lot of people's cards. So when will they retire? And now when you do retire, you've done all the right things. Let's assume you've saved, you've put money into the 401k or your 403b, you've got your IRAs, you have bank savings, you retire, you stop working, the paychecks stop. Now where's the income coming from? You've got to take that savings and turn it into sustainable income. That is what the pension used to do. It used to be a defined benefit of sustainable income that would last for your lifetime. So it's important to think about all these things. And then as we get older, it's important to remember, for instance, like somebody in their 50s, if we have a major financial crisis, it's going to take them less time. They don't have the luxury of retiring because their runway is short. Somebody in their 30s, you know, if there's a financial catastrophe on a retirement savings standpoint, it's okay. They've got 30 more years or more to right the ship. So it's really important to understand that this is there's nobody out there to take care of these Gen X folks, and retirement can be, you know, it's closing in on them.
0: Can be very challenging. No doubt about that. So what are some of the biggest retirement challenges that Gen Xers are facing?
1: Well, I think it's important to remember that a retirement balance, you know, the money they have in their IRA and their 401k, that is not the same as retirement income, right? Income is money that's coming in the door. It's very different than the money that you have, you know, put over into savings. It's really important to understand how much income your retirement savings can provide when combined with Social Security and any other resources you might have. So planning is really important here. Starting too late can be a challenge, and I recognize, you know, when you're in your 20s, even in your 30s, you know, you're just getting started, you're at the lower end of the pay scale, you may have college debt, you may be saving for a home, you might be getting married and having a child soon, there's a lot of upcoming expenses, and by the way, Everything seems to be really expensive these days.
0: Oh,
1: you know?
0: Really? Jeez, I hadn't realized that.
1: So it can be hard, but it's really important to start as soon as you can. If you can squirrel away just $25 a paycheck or $50, put away $100 a month, you're going to benefit from compounding interest. And it really, that compounding interest really is powerful as you've built up your retirement savings. You know, if you have $100,000 and you make 10%, that's $10,000 that you've made on that $100. But if you have $1,000 and you make 10%, you've only made $100, right? So that's that power of compounding, and it really, really, really works when you start early. It's important to manage your debt. It really is. Mortgages. 95% of the folks out there have to have a mortgage. It's how you get started. Shop that mortgage. Don't over shop the mortgage. Try to find a good rate. Don't buy more than you can afford. You don't want to be house poor. Have a house that you're really stretching to afford. So, and again, I recognize real estate is very expensive, but really try to manage that debt. And in the Gen X society, those that are approaching retirement, really work on paying that down. Try to get rid of your credit card debt. That's the worst debt you can have. High rate.
0: Yep.
1: Try to get the auto loans paid off, your student loans, any personal debt. Really try to pay that off, and then where you were making those payments, if you can get it done before you retire, roll those former payments into retirement savings. Healthcare costs. You know, we talked about the fact that it's great that we're all living a lot longer. We really are. We're living, as I mentioned, folks, when we do a plan, we really look to plan to 95 to 100 years of age. And I show folks that they, why 100? I don't want to live to 100. I said, you might not want to, but you may, in fact, get there whether you want to or not. So it's important to plan for living a lot longer. And with that comes a lot of extra health care expenses. We got to plan for all those premiums that you've got to pay. You know, and Deb shared a lot about that from a Medicare perspective, the premiums, what your deductibles are, what your prescriptions are, dental and vision. You know, our eyes, once you hit 40, they start going downhill.
0: I can attest to that.
1: Yeah. So you plan for these expenses, and then the big one, the real big one, is potentially having to pay for some long-term care. The sobering fact is that for every couple out there, there's a near certain probability that one of them will need some type of long-term care in their lives, and it can be expensive. The cost of care right now in New Hampshire, actually the nationwide average for in-home care is $88,000 per year. Mm. That's today.
0: Yeah.
1: 2026.
0: Right.
1: That's going to increase about 5 to 7% each year. So if you're a Gen Xer who's 60 and you might need care when you're 80, that's 5% per year for 20 years. I mean, it can be dramatic. So it's important to try to plan for that. If you're young enough, and this is pre-Gen X folks, look at long-term care insurance. If you are a Gen Xer, it's still never too late to look into it. See what options are out there to help address that long-term care cost. Inflation. Yeah, we were lucky. We hadn't seen inflation for decades. The China effect is what they call it. Brought the cost of goods down. We offshored a lot of, rightfully so or not, some of the jobs in the U.S., and that led to very low inflation. Well, after COVID, when the world reopened, inflation came raging back. You know, we saw 8.5%. Hadn't seen that since the 80s. It's modest right now. I think we're running at 3% or so. I think the Fed's target is around 2. But it's important to recognize that everything tomorrow will cost more than it costs today. All right? So really need to make sure that we take account for inflation and we can preserve our purchasing power. And Social Security, that was never meant to be a cornerstone of retirement, but it is for folks today. It should replicate represent about 40% of your retirement income needs. So it's important to understand Social Security and the pros and cons of when you start that benefit. You could start as early as 62. You could wait until 70. 62 is the earliest, and for some folks, they're going to start claiming Social Security at 62. Maybe they're not healthy. Whatever the reason might be, they might have to start. Ideally, you know, you like to see folks wait until full retirement age. So for folks born after 1960, that's going to be age 67. That is when the Social Security Administration establishes kind of your baseline, if you will. But you can wait as late as 70. Each year you wait in between those, Ken, you get about an 8% increase in that benefit. So there's that. That will play an important role if we do live kind of into our 80s and 90s. Having that higher Social Security benefit can play a big role. There's also one needs to consider the impact of claiming early or claiming later on a surviving spouse. When one spouse dies, there's one Social Security remaining. They don't get combined, and the highest one prevails. So if somebody was to have claimed early, because they said, hey, they want the money, and then they pass away and their spouse inherits their Social Security, it could be at a greatly reduced level. So, again, it all comes down to planning and understanding the pros and the cons of your decisions.
0: Well, Sean, I've found out over the weeks and months that we've been doing these shows that you are a terrific strategist. So give us some strategies for Gen Xers that they can use right now, even as we speak.
1: 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If you have not maxed everything out, try to increase those savings. 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On that front, utilize 401 catch-up contributions. 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When you get to age 60, between ages 60 and 63, you can do an additional $11,250 per year.
0: Pretty significant.
1: It can be very significant. And these should be most individuals' peak earning years. Mm-hmm. So hopefully the finances permit that. If they do permit it, that's a great way to save more. Again, in a Roth, because you're going to get that, or a traditional. But I like the Roth for that future growth. Now, the IRAs are a little bit different. Your standard savings rate for an IRA is $7,500 per year. Once you reach age 50, you can put an additional $1,000 per year into that savings. There's no increased catch-up when you're 60, but you can do $8,600 per year right now in a traditional IRA or Roth IRA if you're over 50 years old. Let's see. What else? We can control lifestyle inflation, and it's so easy to let that get out of control. You know, what I'm talking about is as we make more money, say, hey, let's go on an extravagant vacation. Let's buy a new car to replace one that is perfectly fine.
0: Yeah, or maybe two. Why not?
1: Or maybe two. let's give a lot of money away to our kids. We see that a lot. The intentions are incredible and heartfelt, but don't sacrifice your future for others. You know, as they say on an airplane, in the event of a depressurization and the masks fall out of the ceiling, put your mask on before helping others around you. So it's important to take care of yourself. Don't be selfish, but take care of yourself and try not to let that lifestyle inflation get away from you. Diversify your retirement savings. Now, I'm not talking about stocks and bonds and commodities and real estate. I'm talking about the types of savings you have. So try to, you know, most people have all traditional 401k or IRA that's going to create a tax liability in the future. Try to diversify into Roth accounts, either save directly into them up to those limits, or if you can, if finances permitting, start to do Roth conversions from your IRAs or your 401ks into Roth accounts. So if you do a conversion, Ken, let's say you take $20,000 from an IRA and you put it into a Roth, you're going to add $20,000 to your taxable income that year. Again, we're going to be paying taxes on that seed, not the harvest. That can help, be very helpful down the road. But don't just blindly do it. Put together a plan, understand the consequences of making those conversions to see if they are worthwhile down the road. Emergency funds. Maintain that emergency reserve. There's no one-size-fits-all answer to this. People say, well, how much should I have? It's very situational. One of the things that could change that perspective is if it's a one or two income household. If it's a two income household, your reserves can be a little bit less. If it's a one income household, I think they need to be more robust. What we're trying to hedge against is somebody getting laid off or losing their job. Mm-hmm. And if they do, you want to be able to tap into those resources, those emergency savings. I like to target around 6 to 9 months of household expenses in an emergency fund. I think that's a good, safe place to be. Stress test your plan. So look at your plan. This is really working. We're working with an advisor can help. Stress test is to say, well, what if I'm going to retire at 65 and at 63 the market crashes 50% and doesn't quite come back? What impact will that have? Can I still retire? Do I have to wait? What will that do to my investments? What if inflation remains sustained? What if it increases and stays up there? Am I positioned well enough to withstand that? Here we go again. What if I live into my 90s or 100? Does my plan have the stamina, if you will, to support my lifestyle for that long? What if healthcare expenses are higher? Stress test your plan. What if you have to go into a nursing home? What if you develop dementia? What if you need skilled care? You name it, right? Can you withstand higher healthcare expenses? And we plan on that. And it's what we call a retirement smile. It's more like a frown, but it's a smile because when you retire, it's kind of your go-go years. Your expenses are high. And then as you get older, you know, in your 70s, you slow down. There's slow-go years. Your expenses reduce. And then they increase again in your no-go years, you know, in your 80s or so when you're spending a lot more time with the doctor. So really take a look at all of these things, Ken, and make sure that you have a plan to account for these changes and make sure you have a plan that'll help you thrive in retirement.
0: What's the one question you should ask yourself?
1: I'd ask myself, am I saving enough, and will that savings rate be significant enough for me to do everything I want when I stop working? But you have to, so really, that, let me back that up. What you ask yourself is, what do I want my retirement to look like? And that will tell you what you need to do now.
0: Some great information during this 20 minutes on your path to wealth and wisdom. And Sean, to find out more,
1: give us a call, please. Our number is 603-715-2335. That's 715-2335. 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
5: It's 3 years later in Israel. I'm Dave Anthony, Fox News, remembering the Hamas terror attack.
6: 6:29 a.m., the exact minute the attack by Hamas began, and Kibbutz Kfar Aza lowers its flags.
7: It's a very emotional day. It's a very difficult day for our community.
6: This is one of many locations targeted on the day in which more than 1,200 people were killed.
5: That's Fox's Jonathan Savage. 41 of those murdered were taken to Gaza, along with 210 living hostages. The last of them were finally released last October in a U.S.-brokered ceasefire aiming to end Israel's war against Hamas. It's left tens of thousands of Palestinians dead and much of Gaza in ruins. October 7th is also when the U.S. military started waging war against al-Qaeda and the Taliban in Afghanistan 25 years ago, weeks after the 9/11 terror attacks. And as the Iran conflict rages on, Secretary of State Marco Rubio, who's in Greece for talks with its foreign minister, says Iran's economy is in free fall and...
8: The Straits of Hormuz are open. There's almost as much oil flowing out now as there was before this conflict began, so they've lost complete control of the Straits.
5: There's a hearing in Tennessee later into last week's non-lethal injection. Convicted murderer Krista Pike survived. She's now conscious and able to talk, still hospitalized.
9: Pike's attorneys are set to attend court today as they seek to examine what went wrong. They're calling for the preservation of evidence from the attempted execution while asking the governor to change Pike's sentence to life in prison without the possibility of parole.
5: That's Fox's Alicia Cunha. Another convicted murderer faces a U.S. military firing squad, and they've set Nidal Hassan's date with death December 3rd at Fort Hood in Texas, the same base the former Army major attacked back in 2009. Hassan's rampage, motivated by his anger over the U.S. war on terror, killed 12 soldiers and a civilian, then wounded 32 others. America's listening to Fox News.
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Hello, everyone, and good morning. Welcome back to another episode of the Valley Views. Today is Wednesday, October 7th, our first full week of October. Are you all enjoying the fall foliage? I hope you are. We've had some beautiful scenery, beautiful views in our area, and thankfully we don't have to go far like everyone else who's trekking all the way here to our area to get some of this beauty. We just have to go outside. So hopefully you've been enjoying the weather, enjoying the fall air, the fresh, crisp air. Doesn't it feel nice on your skin? And being outside, this is, like we said last week, this is probably everyone's favorite season here in the Upper Valley and New England. Welcome back to our regular listeners, and welcome to our new listeners. We are here at WUVR and WNTK, and whether you are listening on your radio or you are listening live online on WNTK.com, we are so glad you are here and you decided to spend the next hour with us. We have a lot to go over, a lot to share, a lot to talk about, a lot to think about. That's what we do here on the Valley Views. We create community through conversation. So let's jump into this week's episode. Just a quick note before we start. This program is about sharing experiences, memories, personal reflections, and ideas for exploration. It is not meant to offer professional, medical, or therapeutic advice. Just viewpoints and topics you might enjoy or find interesting. So to kick things off this week, I want to jump right into the movie review for this week's episode. And dear listeners, I have been waiting to tell you about this movie for such a long time. It made a great impression on me when I first saw it recently. I'll tell you in a moment what it is and what year it was made. And you won't be surprised if you are a regular listener to our show that this is not a recent movie. Take it as a statement on recent movies, or maybe quantity over quality. But there's something about older films, something about films, you know, more than 10 years ago, that just hits different, right? Hits different. Maybe it's our age that we relate to those films. Maybe they are a reminder to us of a better time, maybe when we were younger. But nonetheless, this movie made a great impression on me. I've had a chance actually to see it a couple of times since first coming across it earlier this year. And like I said, I've been waiting to tell you about it because I want more people to know about this movie. And interestingly enough, each time I would see it, I would notice something different about the movie. And we've talked about this on this program in the past, about rereading books that you read when you were younger, or rewatching movies, or re-listening to music. Actually, that last one can get you into trouble because there's a lot of songs that we listen to as teenagers or preteens that we have no business listening to, okay? If you listen to some of those lyrics today of the songs that we danced to when we were teenagers, we would blush now. We had no idea what the singers were talking about. We didn't understand the songs. Of course, they were explicit or, in that genre, but yet we were dancing our hearts out to it. So anyway, that's an aside. But rereading books that you read previously, the Bible being a great example, when you come back to it at a different stage of life, you notice something different about it. So granted, with this movie that I'm holding you all in suspense about, I did see it within a short succession, within several months, but nonetheless, it spoke differently to me each time. And so right now, I am thrilled to jump into this week's movie review for the movie We Bought a Zoo. It is a 2011 American biographical comedy drama that is based on real life events. That's right. I enjoy watching movies that are based on reality, that are biographical, maybe even autobiographical. And furthermore, if it's a good movie, like a feel-good movie, and you know that it happened in real life, doesn't that just make you feel that much better? Obviously, there are tragedies that happen in real life. We acknowledge them. We support them. But
in given all the chaos that we experience in life, the chaos that life brings, it's nice when sometimes good things happen, right? So this movie shines a light on good things happening. It is based on the real life of the Mee family, M-E-E, from England. And the protagonist in this film, who is Benjamin Mee, the real life person who this film is about, is played by Matt Damon, a well-known American actor. And the story revolves around a father who is raising two children and has recently lost his wife. And he is not only dealing with the pain and loss of losing the love of his life himself, but he also has to navigate his children, one of whom is a preteen boy and the other is maybe a 4 or 5 year old girl. And they just lost their mother too, right? They are suffering and they are grieving and they're experiencing loss. And in the process of trying to help them heal, both of them heal, he decides to, for reasons I won't go into, but he decides to relocate the family from where they were living, where their mother passed away, to a new place. And those are conversations we've had on this show before. I've certainly had them in real life. You know, when you lose a loved one, what do you do? Do you stay in the same home where their energy, their spirit, memories of them are all around you? Or do you change locations to perhaps not be so vividly reminded of that pain day in and day out? And that's a personal choice. There's no judgment one way or another. It's what works for you and what you feel makes sense to you. So back to the film. So he goes looking for a new home where to relocate his family. And in the process of looking at homes, none of which they liked, they stumbled upon a lovely home on a very, very, very large property, something like 50 acres. And they are astonished why this home on such a large property is being offered at such a great price. And they almost take it without fully seeing the entire property. The real estate agent, to his credit, is trying to stop them from jumping the gun because he has yet to tell them what comes with this house. And as they are puzzled and they're trying to push back on this realtor, saying, no, no, we will take it, we will take it, you hear the roar of a lion in the background. And that is how Benjamin Mee and his daughter discover that this lovely house, this perfect house that they thought was just the right fit for them, actually comes with a zoo. Now, if you're listening to this and you're hearing this plot for the first time and you're reacting to the idea of finding the perfect house and then finding out that the catch is that you also have to run and manage the zoo that is on the property, you can imagine all the emotions and reactions that the family, especially the father, is going through in this moment. But given that the name of the movie is We Bought a Zoo and not We Considered Buying a Zoo, you know which way he decided to go. There are wonderful actors in this movie. It is, I would say, in my humble opinion, but very movie experienced opinion, I would say this is actually wholeheartedly 100% family movie. And I say that because of the family movies out there, a lot of them are not really for all members of the family. They might appeal to the children, maybe children of a certain age, maybe young children, and after a while they might get very boring for the parents. The parents, God bless them, will sit through however many iterations of the film, but eventually they might go a little bonkers. I'm reminded, of course, of the movie Frozen, which many parents, many children loved and many parents loved to hate after their children made them watch it hundreds of times, and they could sing the lyrics to the songs as well. And also at the other extreme, you have family movies which maybe questionably, are they really appropriate for the whole family? We just did a review of Who Framed Roger Rabbit, which came out in 1988 and was billed as a family movie. But as we posed on the show, was it really a family movie, or perhaps the definition of family has changed since 1988? All good questions to ask. But in this day and age, We Bought a Zoo, the film from 2011, is, in my opinion, truly a family
movie. It is about a family, A. B, it has children of different ages. So if you have a 4 or 5 year old, they can relate to the 4 or 5 year old in the movie. If you have a preteen or a teenager, they can relate to the older child, the son in that family. If you are an adult, you can relate to, you know, if you're a parent, you can relate to what Matt Damon's character, Benjamin Mee, is going through in this film as a parent, trying to be an adult, trying to be a caretaker for your children, but also grieving and having emotional reactions yourself. If you are an animal lover, which I think most of us are here in the region, you will appreciate the animal presence in the movie. It is, there are, the actors list is chock full of familiar faces, and it is, honestly, I know this phrase is overused, but something for everyone comes to mind. And having seen this a couple of times in the last few months, I would say I really truly believe there is something for everyone. And there is nothing here that is inappropriate for children of a certain age, right? That decision is up to the parents, what you decide to tell your children when. You might have to warn them about the Easter Bunny. There is a line in the movie which talks about the Easter Bunny, so you may or may not want to have a conversation with your children about the Easter Bunny before seeing this movie. But there are a lot of also movies out there that parents are rightfully concerned. Do you show your children? You know, maybe they bring up scenes and topics and themes that parents haven't had a chance yet to talk about with their children. So this movie stays in the wholesome range. It also very beautifully and very eloquently illustrates and sheds light on the parent-child relationship. And we talk a lot on the show about communication and conversation. We also talk about different personality styles, introverts, extroverts, everything in between. And this movie has great dialogue. The script writing is excellent. And then to think that this is a biography based on real life events makes you wonder if these were actually real life conversations that stood out to me. And every parent, every family would benefit from talking in this way. It's a very emotionally mature film, especially on the part of the teenage boy, son, and the, you know, 4 or 5 year old daughter. The conversations they have with their dad are very mature for their age, and it is very eye-opening. It also illustrates how one can have a conversation about difficult topics with their kid. And you know what? The father is not always the mature one in this film, but it's wonderfully showcasing the conversations that are had within a family. And the bond between the family members is that they're all, you know, they love each other, they care for each other, but how much we know, you know, how do we know that that sometimes is not enough? You can still have misunderstandings, you can have arguments, you can have disagreements, right? And still at the end of the day, care for each other. But words could get in the way. You could have a bad day. You could have issues, emotional reactions, and everything flares up, and then all hell breaks loose, right? So they paint this very well, given the background of what each of the family members are going through. The soundtrack also is very thoughtfully curated. If you listen to the music, it just makes sense during the various scenes in the movie. I would also say, again, I've said this before, but this is actually a family film that I believe would be fun and enjoyable for the whole family. And also, it can spark conversations in your home about some of the topics. It is not dumbed down. That's my takeaway as well. This movie is not dumbed down to any age level or any ability. It is also not animated, so it's real life. You know, it's not unrealistic, and it's real humans going through real life situations. So highly recommend to see this movie. It's called We Bought a Zoo. It's from 2011. I'm sure it's available on all of your streaming platforms. And
The last thing I want to say about this film is I think parents will relate to it. You know, the title is We Bought a Zoo. And if you're wondering why this father who recently lost his wife chose this decision, as a parent, you would understand and you would relate, because wouldn't you do anything to make your child happy? So I look forward to hearing from you what your thoughts are after you've watched We Bought a Zoo, and look forward to hearing your reactions at valleyviews2024@gmail.com. Before we continue with this week's episode, I just want to make a comment about the audio for the last couple of weeks. If you noticed during last week's episode, and maybe even the previous weeks, that something was a little off with the audio, you were absolutely right. You were absolutely correct. It was another example of technology messing things up. And fortunately, I think we have solved the problem for this week and going forward. So we thank you for sticking with us. But that whole experience of working with technology and thinking it is working the way you intend, but then running into problems and issues, it reminded me of a phrase that was hanging in my computer teacher's classroom in middle school that is perfect to share with everyone today. So when you walked into her classroom to begin every computer class that we had, which was maybe once a week, maybe twice a week, I don't remember now, it has been some time, but you were greeted by this poster on the wall facing the door, and it said, "To err is human. To really foul things up requires a computer." Isn't that wonderful? To err is human. But to really foul things up requires a computer. And mind you, this was during the time when it was decided by the powers that be that everyone of school age should learn how to use a computer. So computers were regarded, as they still are today, as the future. And so we were all having to learn how to use it, and we had to learn how to touch type, which is not new to our past generations who learned how to type on the typewriter. It's a similar skill that transferred. And I just remember those computer classes very vividly, and really grateful for my first computer teachers for instilling that joy in all of us. So thank you to all the computer teachers out there, computer science teachers out there, for teaching generations now of school children how to use the computer and how to prepare us for our futures, our careers, and our jobs. I also will be remiss if I don't mention here that the original use of the word computer actually had nothing to do with technology or devices that we have on our desk and in our hands and in the form of laptops or cell phones or even desktops. But the original computer term was used for people who compute. So the original computers were people. And you might be reminded, as I am as well, by this topic of the movie Hidden Figures, which is a biographical drama film from 2016, which I enjoyed immensely, given my academic background and my earlier profession. So I will definitely spend time and give it the proper attention that it deserves. But for now, Hidden Figures is a movie that shed light on the human computers.

So last week, dear listeners, we went through the progressive muscle relaxation exercise, which is a form of mindfulness that gives you that focus and that ability to go through each of your different muscle groups and tighten them or tense them and then release the tension in an effort to push the stress out of your body. Now, we know stress is experienced in the mind, and then the mind-body connection is really strong. And so what comes into us as thoughts and is processed in our mind very quickly then translates to our body. And so that exercise, one of my favorite, because it gives you something to focus on. You know, we've mentioned this throughout episodes here on our show, but mindfulness, for those who are new to it, which is pretty much most of America, most of our society, since we do not have mindfulness built into our culture. It does come from other countries and other practices, but it's hard to just not think about anything. It's hard to quiet your thoughts, because once you try to do that, it's like thinking about the pink elephant in the room, right? What do you think about when someone says, don't think about the pink elephant? You weren't thinking about the pink elephant, but now that someone said not to think about the pink elephant, that's the first thing you think of, and you can't unsee that random unusual pink elephant in your head, right? So similarly here, when you're beginning your practice of mindfulness and meditation, you might, as is a human trait, but you might try to push yourself further than you are able to go initially, because it is a gradual process. We have to get used to and get comfortable with it. And clearing our mind might be unattainable, might be so far removed from what we can comprehend that it seems impossible. And that is why, for that reason, I particularly enjoy the muscle relaxation exercise, because you are able to clear your thoughts of all the busyness, the busy thoughts that are just in your head for no reason, by focusing on different parts of your body. So you get rid of those thoughts by focusing on something else. And as we know, you can't do two things at once, right? You can't focus on two things at once. So that is a very helpful entrance into the mindfulness world. And I think given the technical issues we had last week with our audio, we might re-record that and post it in a future episode so that you have clear sound and you can enjoy it audibly when you try to do those exercises yourself. So what I'd like to do now is go back a little bit, and for those who are new listeners to our program, just talk a little bit about what stress does to the body. Now, we've mentioned this, that mindfulness and meditation seem to be like those new words that once you learn them, you hear them everywhere. And if you go to doctor's appointments, whether it's for your annual physical or you're seeing a specialist, more likely than not, you will see reading material in the waiting room or in the doctor's office itself, encouraging you to consider and look into and explore mindfulness. And what do you know? We've been talking about it on the show for a very long time now. So I want to read to you just a short list of what are some of the different things that stress does to our body. And so if you're not yet convinced that breathing and meditating and mindfulness is something that is worth trying, maybe you will be convinced after I read you this list, because this is a list of short-term effects on the body and long-term effects. And let me tell you, none of these is anything that anyone, I bet, would want to experience and to go through. So if all you have to do is just do breathing exercises, and you will release this stress and prevent this stress from negatively impacting your body, why not do it, right? Why not do it? Okay, so join me, please, as I recount the short-term negative effects of stress on the body. Firstly, feeling worried, nervous, or unable to switch off your brain. We are going from the top of our heads all the way down to the bottom of our toes. We're going to go in order, and the effects that stress has on the different parts of the body, from our head to our toes. So that was our head, our mind. Then our heart beats harder and faster to pump more blood to the major muscles. Our lungs, breathing quickens to send more oxygen around the body. Our stomach, tummy issues due to the rush of stress
hormones. Now, I know this is morning. We're, you know, around 9:30 in the morning right now, and people might be having breakfast, so we don't want to get too descriptive here or too visual, but you know when you're stressed and you're nervous, your stomach is feeling it, right? You feel that knot in your stomach. It tells you the gut-brain connection is very, very strong. Your skin becomes more sensitive and oily. So if you've had problems with oily skin and you've been trying all sorts of creams and facial products or hand lotions, the cause could be stress-related and not anything specifically to do with your skin. So it might not be the cause. The skin is not the cause, but it's a symptom of stress. This is a nice way to put it. Problems between the sheets, and it is pointing to your groin area. So that's another consequence of stress. And your legs, muscles tense up as if they're preparing to make a run for it. And we've talked about this before. I'm sure if this concept and topic is on your radar, you've heard other people talk about it as well. But when our bodies are stressed, they are in that flight or fight or freeze mode, and it takes just a split second to get into that high alert stage, but then it takes a very long time to come off of it and to relax. And the problem we have with our bodies is that if we stay in that alert, highly alert state for too long, our bodies, or if we go from one stressful moment to another without relaxing, we are causing damage to our bodies that has long-term consequences. We just went through the short-term ones, but they do say that disease, which is dis-ease, also stems from stress, a lot of which we put on ourselves, right? Our prehistoric ancestors had realistic fears. They could be eaten by mountain lions, devoured by other animals, and they had to flee. We thankfully, knock on wood, thank God, thank the Lord, we live in quieter and peaceful times. So the stressful situations that we experience for the most part are ones that are of our own creation. And sometimes it's exciting to be in stress mode, right? We're going to talk about something shortly, an episode that I want to share with all of you, an encounter I had. But you know, it's dramatic, it's new, it's exciting, but we have to also keep in mind the consequences that it brings to our bodies, to our futures, and to our health. So let's go over the long-term consequences of stress to our body. So we're starting at the top again of our heads. We have tension, headaches, and migraines. Certainly, a lot of people have these symptoms, unfortunately. Also, in the brain, you can experience mental health problems as well that can result from stress. Going further down into our heart, one can have serious heart problems. Think about, you know, how often, and the answer is often, somebody is experiencing chest pains and they think it's a heart attack, and it turns out to be a panic attack, which is caused by stress. And the sensations of a panic attack are very similar to a heart attack. So, speaking of, going down to our lungs, we have people with long-term stress in their body have trouble breathing, hyperventilation, and panic attacks, which we just talked about. Skin and hair conditions arise, such as acne and hair loss. Hair loss is a big one, dear listeners. A lot of people in the last year, I would say, have started talking about this. It's certainly more commonly discussed. I've even seen it mentioned in commercials, which was not the case before. So hair loss is on people's mind, and if it can be prevented or decreased by addressing the stress that is causing it, you know, wouldn't everybody do that? Also, increased risk of type 2 diabetes. This is a big one. I've heard it said that almost everyone in this country is either diabetic or pre-diabetic, so we all need to be watching what we eat, what we consume, and also watching our stress levels.
And lastly, long-term effects of stress on the body are fertility problems for men and women. So isn't this enough of a list for you to stop and think and say, maybe, you know, if it's something as simple as breathing and mindfulness and meditation, maybe I should look into it. So I'm so glad to hear you say that. That was the right conclusion to come to after hearing me read this list. And I look forward to having you continue to join us week after week, where we will go into this topic in more detail. We are here to share the knowledge and information that has helped us here personally on the Valley Views. We also look and research and find new information that we are hoping to share with you so that you have more tools with which to work and address your stress levels. And as always, we look forward to talking to you about this. So please write to us at valleyviews2024@gmail.com. So last week at the inaugural segment of Pet Stories, I shared my and my dog's earlier encounter with Mink the Bear, the local bear celebrity, who unfortunately is no longer with us as of 2020, but certainly made a name for herself in the years leading up to her passing, who was quite a sight to behold and had a fan club and had people worried about her all across the state. And please listen to last week's episode to remind yourself about Mink the Bear and my particular encounter with her. So this week, I guess continuing the bear trend and bear theme, I didn't plan to do this, but here I am because this is what happened in the last week. So we have a fence in the backyard and, like a lot of people, put up bird feeders because this is the time of year when, you know, people do that. And it's been quite interesting to observe the different birds, different types of birds that are feeding at the feeder. And some prefer to hold on to the feeder and, you know, eat the seeds from above. Some prefer to, I guess, are ground dwellers, perhaps, or ground eaters, and they prefer to eat the seeds that have fallen onto the grass. And one night, or I should say one morning, we wake up and we notice that the fence by the bird feeder is completely bent and dented and damaged, to put it mildly. So we knew certainly a bird couldn't have done that. We didn't know what happened. You know, your first thought is maybe a tree fell on it, but there were no signs of that having happened. So the next night, we watch the bird feeder. You know, we straighten up the fence and we watch the bird feeder through the window, hoping we'll catch a glimpse of what might have happened after hours that we missed the day before. So there we are, looking out the window, you know, spying on the bird feeder.

announced their visit. They didn't tell me they were coming. And this bear knew what they were doing, and they went right up to the bird feeder, got up on their hind legs, put their front paws on the top part of the fence, and mangled the fence in such a way to bring the bird feeder closer to their mouth. And there I was watching in disbelief with my mouth open as this bear on its hind legs was eating all the bird seeds from the bird feeder. I had thought that my bear encounter was in the past. You know, the story I shared last week with mink, that happened back in, it was probably 2018, 2019. It might have been 2020. I'll have to go back and see if I can find an exact year. But as we know, it was before she passed, and she passed sometime in 2020. So it's been a good 6 years without a bear sighting. So to see one right after I share the story on this program, I don't know, makes me a little suspicious, makes me wonder what the universe has in store. But dear listeners, do you have a bear going through your backyard these days? Please write to us at valleyviews2024@gmail.com because we need to know, we need to be on alert. So I don't know how my fence survived twice being mangled by a big bear, but thankfully did. And so if you're wondering what happened the third night, well, we certainly took the bird feeder down so it wouldn't be so easily reachable by the bear, and we definitely did not want it to come back with its entire family and tell them, hey, there's a buffet of bird seeds right here, feast on it. And so we haven't had a recurring visit since then, thankfully. It's not something you want to happen regularly. I am reminded also of an earlier visit before the mink bear where we had a bear rummage through our trash, but now knowing what we know, that might have been a younger mink who gained notoriety because she was not afraid to rummage through human trash. So if you have a bear encounter now, please let us know. We'd like to put the word out on this program and let others know to be on alert. And our email is valleyviews2024@gmail.com. Given that we talk a lot about books and authors and poetry and poems and poets and writers on the Valley Views, we thought it would be a good idea to include a weekly segment highlighting some poems that you might remember and recall from your school days, which is when probably was the last time any one of us read poetry, right? Is when we had to, when it was assigned reading. It is a pipe dream, perhaps, for adults to be able to find time to read poems and read poetry. Perhaps it is a luxury that has to be put off until retirement. But until then, we are so busy doing things that need to be done that we rarely have and find and make time for things that we might want to do. So we here at the Valley Views thought that we would help you in that regard and include some poems that are well known, that will bring back memories, and we will read them on our weekly episodes. So the inaugural poem, which makes sense for us to begin with, is written by none other than our very own Robert Frost, who lived from 1874 to 1963 and attended Dartmouth College. And his poem, The Road Not Taken, was written in 1915. So dear listeners, I give you The Road Not Taken by Robert Frost. Two roads diverged in a yellow wood, and sorry I could not travel both and be one traveler, long I stood, and looked down one as far as I could, to where it bent in the undergrowth. Then took the other as just as fair, and having perhaps the better claim, because it was grassy and wanted wear.
though as for that

the passing there had worn them really about the same. And both that morning equally lay in leaves no step had trodden black. Oh, I kept the first for another day, yet knowing how way leads on to way, I doubted if I should ever come back. I shall be telling this with a sigh somewhere ages and ages hence. Two roads diverged in a wood, and I took the one less traveled by, and that has made all the difference. Oh, dear listeners, doesn't that just bring you right back to English class? Don't you remember when we were so fortunate enough to have time built into our day to discuss arts and writings and dream and create? Now we are lucky enough if we find time, for anything personal, right? Maybe the only writing we do is writing a check, right? And reading, we read bills. And whatever we're required to do for work or for our children's school, whatever is expected of us, whatever our obligation is. But didn't that just bring you right back to English class? And hopefully you have fond memories of English class and class in general. And I'm reminded, you know, I was amused by that line at the end where he said that he will remember this in ages hence. And you know what? Not only did he remember this, but we all recount this ages hence from when he originally wrote that poem. And the beauty of a work like that is that it is timeless, right? It was written in 1915, over 100 years ago, but there are so many people that relate to it from all different areas of the world, even certainly the country. And we don't need to know exactly what he was looking at, whether this was a physical road that he was referring to or a metaphorical one. And it has certainly been quoted many, many times. It is very often used and incorporated into graduation and commencement ceremonies. And for good reason, right? These are good words to send off a graduating class with, to encourage them to pick a road that will make all the difference. So we hope you enjoyed this inaugural segment of Poets Corner, perhaps, is what it shall be called. And we look forward to you joining us next week when we share another poem, another written gift that somebody left for us and generations to come.

Since we are talking about stress this week, and I alluded to sharing this experience earlier in this episode, I want to talk about an observation, epiphany, realization I had, because stress, it applies to all of us, right? Just because I'm on this side of the microphone does not make me immune to stress. It is something, like we say during our episodes, is something that we're all going through together. And it's something that we highlight for the benefit of everyone involved, including those of us, you know, here behind the scenes at the Valley Views. So I wanted to share some highlights I had experience from my own experience, some observations and takeaways that I had, and maybe hopefully that might help you in the future. So what occurred to me is that the feeling of stress, right? We go through an experience and we feel stressed. Maybe it's something unexpected, something unusual, something we didn't see coming, something that didn't go as we expected, something that came out of nowhere, right? And we have the experience and then we feel stressed about it. Well, so the feeling stressed part is a choice. And this is what came to my mind, is that it is a choice. Feeling stressed in any situation is a choice. It is not a part of that experience, and it does not come with the actual events that transpired. It is a choice that people make whether or not to feel stressed in a situation. Now, stay with me here, right? Because when you're going through a stressful situation, you're probably not thinking of it as something separate. You're thinking of the experience, the situation, everything lumped together. It is unexpected, it is challenging, it is difficult, and it is stressful, right? You're thinking of that as one ball, one package, and I certainly did as well. But when a situation comes up, the whole point of it is to go through it, right? To get through whatever the experience is. Let's say it's negative for the sake of argument, and to resolve it. The emotions that we attach to it, that is our choice, what emotions we attach to the experience. So we often choose to assign the emotions that we have witnessed or observed or seen modeled for us around us without even thinking about it. So let me stop here and just give a few examples so that it makes sense to all of us. Like, you know, did you ever notice the first time a baby falls down? Does it start crying immediately? No, it does not. It falls down. When does a baby start crying? If you have to like do a frame by frame analysis of a baby falling down, you will see that a baby starts crying at the moment when the adults around the baby react, sometimes overreact, right? You know who you are, parents who do this. It's hard sometimes to control our own emotions, right? But the baby starts crying when he or she sees that the adults are running towards it, and the adults are crying and the adults are worried. And that is what sets the baby off. And there's a lot of writings, a lot of literature about this, that we are the ones that teach our babies, teach our children how to react. Unfortunately, negatively in this case, right? If we didn't react the way we did, the baby would not cry, would not associate crying with falling down, right? There's a lot of parenting strategies out there that say to, you know, this involves more work on the parent side, but to hold back your reaction because the baby doesn't know that it hurt itself, right? The baby fell down. The baby doesn't know this is a reason to start crying. They just fell down. They're might not be experiencing any of those kinds of emotions, and their idea may be just to get back up, which is what this discussion is about today, is that when we're going through an experience, we have the physical steps that need to take place, right? Whether it's in the case of the baby getting back up, or let's say at work, you have to get that presentation done, or you have to get an approval for something, or if you're in sales, you have to make that sale, right? Close that deal. And emotions is what we attach to it that is modeled from the communities, the circles, the networks around us. Also take media into account and movies, right? When you're watching films as a kid, you base your future reactions in those same situations as the actors did, let's say, right? Or your older siblings, or the adults in your family. So
I'm reminded of an experience I had on a train ride some time ago. We love talking about trains on this show. And a young adult was on the phone with, first it was his mother and then it was his father. And he was recounting and retelling what had happened to him on his way to the train earlier that day. So he was speaking very loudly and the entire train car could hear how he almost missed the bus that he needed to take to get to the subway, and he almost missed the subway, and then he went to the wrong gate at the train station, and then he almost missed the train and had to struggle with his luggage and couldn't get down the escalator, etc., etc. So as he was retelling the story for everyone in the train car to hear, it created this nervous energy. And I remember sensing I myself got agitated, the people next to me got agitated, and then you sense that there was this heaviness in the air for the entire car. Now, since I was not going through that potentially hectic and stressful event myself, it was easier for me and the others in the train car to evaluate and observe it as a third-party listener. And it occurred to me then that this young adult had this stressful experience, and now it was over, right? Because he was on the train, safely riding to his destination, and yet he chose to add all of those emotional layers, consciously or not, right? We're not discussing that now, but he was reliving that experience and continuing to relive it despite it having already been over. So in retelling it first to his mother and then verbatim, he repeated the whole thing to his father. He was going through those experiences. So ultimately, he went through that stress three times. First time when he actually went through it. Second time he retold it once, and then he retold it again. So he actually went through that and put his body through that stressful reaction three times. And it is that reliving and that attachment that we put to actual events that creates the stress in our lives and causes dis-ease in our bodies. It is not the event itself, dear listeners. It is the attachment that we place on it. We have all heard of situations of people going through horrific events and coming out unscathed or unharmed, and we see them doing okay, right? You hear stories in the news. I'm reminded there was a plane crash, terrible plane crash in India not too long ago with one lone survivor, and he just walks out of the crashed plane and is puzzled as to what is going on, right? There's that example. That's an extreme example. But on a more day-to-day level, we also know people who go through seemingly horrible events and are okay. So we know that it is humanly possible, right, to get through it and not add the stress and add those emotional layers on top of what actually happened, which was trying and troubling and requiring a lot of effort and focus on the individual's part. We also, of course, know people who like to stress and moan and bitch about things that are happening, like this passenger on the train. And they're doing this about whatever past experience they had long after it ended. And perhaps if we're going to analyze it, maybe they're doing it to get sympathy from others, maybe to get pity, to get attention, to feel heard, right? Maybe we do it to feel noticed, to think that maybe we'll get credit for the struggle that we just went through. But that attention seeking also adds illnesses and disease and ailment to our body and our health, because going through the event in the first place requires adrenaline, requires action and thought, and requires your entire body being on high alert and your brain and body working together to address and resolve the issue at hand. The emotional response and then the undoing and recreating those moments add unnecessary elements to your experience that are not helpful, right? Can we all agree that those are not helpful? There's a physical mind-body collaboration that is helpful, because that is what enables you to get through the event and get through it and get over it. The emotional response, the emotional description that we put on it, is not a helpful response. It only results in your reliving the experience in your mind. So we will certainly get, you know, if you're thinking about this, we will get more kudos for overcoming something seemingly insurmountable and, quote, living to tell about it, end quote. The other option, you know, the other extreme option would be what? To say, well, I overcame something great. I stared fear right in the face and I did it. I went through it and I overcame it, right? I'm paraphrasing. And of course, not only will that not get us any brownie points, but it also might engender jealousy from others who will be wondering, well, why are they able to do something that I can't? And
That is the point that I'm trying to make here, dear listeners. We can. We can. We all can do this. It is a choice that we make, and the only reason why we are choosing to stay agitated and activated and emotional is simply because that is what we have seen modeled around us in our lives during our formative years, whether it's our families, friends, or community at large. The squeaky wheel gets the grease, right? Is that expression? We are not taught as a society to preserve our emotional and mental health, and that is why we do not often see examples of this frequently around us. But it is a choice that we can make, and even if we've been exposed to the other way of doing it, the other way of responding and reacting, it is never too late to start. We can start today and make sure that the next time we go through a stressful situation, we do not let it into our sanctuary. If you will, we do not dwell on it. And once the event is in the past and we have handled it, we simply take a deep breath, relax, and move on. There is no need to carry this kind of emotional baggage. It does not suit us and it does not serve us. Life has other things that we need to focus on, and it needs our attention on what's coming next, not reflecting on what has already passed. So, dear listeners, I hope you connected and related to my retelling. I hope it made sense. And I hope we all, myself included, will remember next time we go through something, a trial and tribulation, that we focus on the action, we focus on getting ourselves through that situation, and we leave the emotional layers and the emotional reactions behind. As soon as we thankfully and hopefully with God's help, right, get through whatever those challenges are, we don't put our bodies and our minds through that stress again. As always, we welcome your thoughts and your feedback and your insight, and we are available and reachable at valleyviews2024@gmail.com. Well, that brings us to the end of our show this week. Thank you, dear listeners, for joining us for another hour with the Valley Views. We hope you enjoyed this week's programming, something to think about, something to talk about, something to marinate on. Wonderful word. We hope you enjoyed the new pet stories and the recurring, I should say, pet stories segment and the new Poets Corner. And, of course, our movie review and some of the philosophical life observations that we like to sprinkle here and there throughout the episode on the Valley Views. As always, you can always find us on your radio at WUVR 1490 AM and 98.9 FM, as well as WNTK at 99.7 FM. 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We really appreciate your presence and your participation. This show and this program is a labor of love. A lot of work goes into it. And if it seems seamless and easy on your end, that just means that our job here is well done. You know, we hide all the behind-the-scenes work and issues that need to be resolved in order to put together and bring to you a great show. So again, hopefully you are enjoying this programming. We always invite and encourage you to write in and give us your feedback. We are always interested to hear from you. We enjoy connecting and communicating with those of our listeners who have already begun writing in and with whom we have many exchanges. We know some of you by name, and we are actually working on something new for the Valley Views, some new expansion, maybe new development, and God willing, that will come to be and be realized very shortly. So I don't want to say too much yet. I want to wait until things happen and then we will announce it. But stay tuned and know that something is coming, and it'll be a way for you to get more involved with the Valley Views. You know, we are creating community through conversation, and it has been great to get your feedback and your input through emails, but we are looking to
create and attach another format where you can get more, like I said, more involved and be more a part of the show. So be on the lookout for that. We will make announcements as things are ready for prime time, if you will. So wishing everybody a wonderful week ahead. We hope you continue to enjoy this beautiful fall weather. Spend as much time outside as you possibly can. Or if you cannot, right, open a window and just sit at your window and listen to the birds, listen to the sounds of the Upper Valley and Vermont and New Hampshire. And if you do have a bear sighting, please do let us know. Also, probably let your local authorities know as well, because we should all be on alert. And wishing you all a great week ahead and looking forward to connecting with you again next Wednesday morning.

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1: Will they try to put her to death again? I'm Dave Anthony, Fox News. That's a big question in Tennessee, where there's a hearing in a few hours, a week after convicted murderer Krista Pike survived what was supposed to be a lethal injection.
2: Attorneys for Krista Pike are asking the judge to order the Tennessee Department of Correction to preserve evidence on the failed attempt.
1: Fox's Jonathan Sary.
2: Pike's lawyers say she is awake and speaking at a hospital, but they say her arms have burns and blisters from the botched execution process, and she faces a long recovery. They explain she is the only person known to have survived a complete execution attempt in the U.S.
1: Nadal Hassan will be put to death differently. By firing squad. The U.S. military has set that for December 3rd at Fort Hood in Texas, the same base where the former Army major went on a shooting rampage in 2009, killing 13 people and wounding 32. There's a hearing this hour in a murder case in Chicago.
3: Local politicians have said this is a case of someone being in the wrong place at the wrong time. What it is a case of a teenager, Sheridan Gorman, going out onto a pier in Lake Michigan with the goal of looking at the northern lights. Jose Medina was out there, and according to prosecutors, he shot and killed Sheridan in cold blood. Medina was in the U.S. illegally.
1: That's Fox's Mike Tobin. There are ceremonies in Israel marking 3 years since the Hamas terror attack.
4: It's a very emotional day. It's a very difficult day for our community.
1: More than 1,200 people were murdered, including Omer Nutra. His mother, Orna, tells Fox they thought he was among the 210 living hostages Hamas took to Gaza.
5: Only after 421 days did we learn that he was actually killed on October 7th. And even after that, it took over a year. We actually just buried him on November 7th, 2025.
1: The last living hostages and remains of those killed were released last year in a U.S. brokered peace deal aiming to end Israel's war against Hamas that left thousands of Palestinians dead and a lot of destruction in Gaza. America's listening to Fox News.
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11: Mostly sunny skies are in the forecast for today with a high near 61 degrees and a wind out of the southwest around 5 miles an hour. Tonight it will be partly cloudy with a low around 46. The southwest wind around 5 miles an hour continues. Tomorrow there's a 30% chance of showers mainly between 9 and 10 in the morning. It'll be mostly sunny with a high near 64. Winds will be out of the west at 10 miles an hour with gusts as high as 20.
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14: It's Chuck, Mark, and Tucker with you here. And again, relatively quiet overall news day as far as scheduled releases. We get some EIA data coming out at around 10:30 a.m. That's going to tell us a little bit about, you know, what we're sitting on as far as crude oil products, things like that. It's something we've been monitoring all year because, well, oil's kind of been important all year. Other than that, we get Fed minutes at 2 p.m. I can't imagine we're going to get anything shocking inside of them, but we'll see. And earnings, pretty quiet today. Tomorrow we start to kick into Q3 earnings. We got Pepsi, Progressive, and Delta reporting, BlackRock on Friday. But really, earnings aren't kicking off in earnest until not even next week. It's really the 2 weeks after that that you kind of get into the heavier items. So I think overall, it's something where, yeah, it's a pretty quiet week as far as the schedule of things out there. But you still have markets that are moving quite a bit. In particular, what we're seeing in bonds is nothing short of, concerning, I think. Equities down a little bit today as well. Again, I think that the piece on equities that is challenging right now is, it's exactly what this Wall Street Journal piece, the headline is, the S&P 500 hits a new record high powered by tech and not much else. And basically what you have, the S&P yesterday hit a new all-time high intraday. It closed at, I believe, a new all-time high as well. Or were we just shy of it? I can't remember. We closed at a new all-time high as well. And so you look at it and you're like, wow, like this is a great market. But like the average S&P 500 stock has not had a good run the last few months in particular. And even this year, it's been messy. You take a look just on a sector-by-sector basis at how things have performed this year. And it's kind of been a tale of, I mean, honestly, it's been really a tale of like a couple different markets as far as what we've seen. I think kind of two markets. The first 3-4 months of the year, if you look through the end of March, I'm looking through March 30th, best performing sector for the first quarter was energy, because energy was basically everything then. Energy was up 39%. Tech, on the other hand, was down 11% at that point for the year. And tech, by the way, at that point was the second worst performing sector. The only one that was worse at that point was consumer discretionary. So it was tech getting hammered, consumer discretionary, you think of the biggest companies in there. And when you look at, you know, kind of who makes up that sector, biggest companies in there, Amazon and Tesla. So you can make it, you know, kind of a whole Mag 7 struggle to start the year. If you now go since, let's call it 4-1 of 2026, and look at how things have performed since then, the best performing sector in the last 6 months and a week, tech up 50%. Now, most of that was concentrated in that April and May run-up of semiconductors. By the end of April, tech was up 45%, so it's basically flat with a slight, you know, upward twinge since then. And other than that, the next best performing sector is... Let's see, what is the next best one here? Here we go. Next best performing one is healthcare, up 14%. The only other one up more than 10% in the last six-plus months is financials, which are up 10.01. So you look at the full year-to-date picture then to bring it all together. Energy is up about 45% for the year. Tech's up 40%. And nothing else is up more than 12%. And, in fact, you have four sectors that are in the red for the year. Communication services down about 4%. You've got consumer discretionary still down about 5%. You've got utilities down about 1.5%. And is that 4%? We've got communication services. Oh, I missed financials. Financials down 0.25%. So... It just is this market where the vast majority of stocks are doing okay to slightly up, but tech and energy have been ripping. Energy is such a small part of the market, and energy, remember, has been basically flat since, you know, since the first quarter. So for the last 6 months, it's been tech and not much else driving the ship, which is why if you own anything else in this market, you look at it and you're like, man, I feel bad, because in particular, if you take a look in the last... call it 2 months. Let's say since the start of August. You have... Nope, that is 1-8, not 8-1. We don't want to do that. Since the start of August, tech is up 15%. Energy's up 7%. You've got communication services and healthcare up 3%. Every other sector's negative in the last 2 months, which is why if you own... stocks basically throughout the S&P 500 or a lot of stuff that isn't semiconductors and Mag 7, you probably feel like crap today. Now, if you just are an index buyer and you buy the index, you're like, hey, like, this is great. Like, the S&P is, you know, up 14% almost year to date. Great. Like, it's, you know, pretty good year. But if you own stuff under the hood, it hasn't been a pretty ride.
15: Yeah, the point about stocks hitting an all-time high, that's not impressive. Stocks trend up. Because earnings trend up, because economic growth trends up. You could put a broomstick in the White House or at the Fed if they just followed a simple rule, a monetarist might say, and you would, assuming you didn't really screw things up, you wouldn't mess with the trend. Think about the very different presidents we've had, the very different monetary policy regimes we've had. The 70s were a disaster for monetary policy, most people agree, at least in retrospect. The trend in growth didn't change in the 70s. Well, productivity went down. That did bring growth down. But otherwise, and that was due to factors way beyond policy. Very little in trend growth has changed in, I'm going to say, the last 80 years, post-war period. Roughly. Therefore, sure. Very little. Don't get me wrong. There have been exceptional decades for equities, most of the 80s, most of the 90s. There have been disappointing decades for equities. But a trend is, by definition, a longer span. Under every president, under every Fed chair, stocks have gone up. So on any given day, you drop yourself in the middle of any decade, in any era, and you would be safe in guessing that stocks are hitting all-time highs today. I'm not saying we shouldn't be grateful for that. We should. Economic growth is a miracle, because for centuries, as you know, it did not happen.
14: Yes.
15: You basically lived on a subsistence...
14: level.
15: Yeah, thank you. Level is the word I was looking for. Thank you. That was the story of mankind for eons. So I'm not downplaying the miracle of economic growth, the Industrial Revolution, etc. But it's just not... The media always says that, and as you could tell, it gets to me a little bit, because, yeah, guys, that's what an upward trend looks like. It should, on average, stocks go up every day. The gain is small. The advantage of...
14: Well, no, on average, stocks don't go up every day.
15: Average return to equities...
14: Better way of
15: positive,
14: phrasing it, that makes
15: right?
14: It sounds like stocks go up every day. They don't.
15: Okay, well, what I said was
14: stocks
15: correct,
14: typically
15: go
14: up about 50% of the days.
15: Yeah.
14: But it just happens to be that the gains tend to be a little bit bigger than the losses.
15: It's like 50.0... Yeah, I would call that... I'm sorry, I was playing fast and loose with the English language. But, yeah, Okay. So stocks go up a little bit more often than they go down on a daily basis, quite a bit more often on a monthly basis, though it's not a slam dunk, and a lot more often on an annual basis. That is a miracle, but getting excited over new trends, all-time highs, is it's great because we all have 401ks, but it's a little misplaced.
14: Mark, when we look at that, kind of that last, 80-year period since World War II, or even, 100-year period since, modern markets have existed, what types of things would cause that long-term growth trend to deviate?
15: If I had the answer to that, boy.
14: Let me ask you the other one. What caused this to start? What are the factors?
15: If I had the answer to that, boy. So not being flipped.
14: No, I know. But it's so.
15: We don't know.
14: Because there are plenty of economies where this is not the case, even
15: there
14: now.
15: There are economic miracles, growth miracles, us, Southeast Asia. We're longer term. Southeast Asian, Korea, Singapore, Taiwan. These are growth miracles.
14: And even those are, a few decades in the making, not 100
15: explosive
14: years.
15: Explosive growth, mid-single-digit real growth for decades. What caused that? Researchers don't agree. It seems to be more capital-driven there, investment-driven, than it was here. Most economists would agree, though, and the guy who won the Nobel Prize a couple of years ago, the guys, and I use that term literally, they happen to be men, they point out that there's a very high correlation between institutions that favor things like rule of law, a government that doesn't play favorites, more or less, and stability. Countries that have adopted institutions like that, not necessarily because they did it consciously, some were endowed with it. The northern colonies here in the U.S. were endowed with good institutions. The southern colonies in the U.S. were not endowed with good institutions. They were more favorable to holding enslaved people and forcing them to labor for you and stuff like that. The South used to have a reputation, it doesn't anymore, as being backwards.
14: Sure.
15: This may be even before we're not that far apart, a generation apart in age, but we're far enough apart that when I was growing up, the South was backwards. It no longer is. Now Charlotte is a gleaming Charlotte, Atlanta.
14: I mean, you look at a lot of the fastest growing parts of the country, it's the Southeast and Southwest.
15: There's a word for it. Convergence is the word there because our institutions converged. But for years, the South was viewed as backwards because they had crappy institutions. So institutions matter, Chuck. Beyond that, economists have a hard time agreeing.
14: Let's take a quick break here. When we return, let's talk a little bit about what's going on in energy markets. Also, we got a nice, I don't know if it's nice. We've got a piece from the Wall Street Journal about Treasury Secretary Scott Bessent that, isn't actually the nicest piece, but we'll discuss after this.
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14: I had a nice little training run yesterday, might I add.
22: Yeah?
14: I did.
22: You going to break your record or what?
14: I'm working on it. I did
22: like 6 minutes or whatever you
14: so
22: do.
14: So last year I did, and I was 19:28 last year.
22: Yeah, that's my 1 mile.
14: Which is it's a 6:16 pace. This year I'm looking to go 18:30, which is a 5:57 pace.
22: Ooh.
14: Man, so
22: hope you get it.
14: We're gonna try to move it a little bit, but we'll see what happens. So, a couple things I want to talk about. First, quick things. Diesel prices are causing problems for farmers. Like we know this. This is not anything new. The piece that I do want to add that is new and worth watching. There is a tropical storm that is now formed in the Gulf of Mexico that is hanging out right
15: What's
14: off
15: the name of that storm? It's a
14: Isaias.
15: Exotic name.
14: Isaias.
15: Huh.
14: I think that's how it's pronounced. Okay. Or maybe it's Isaias.
15: I wasn't going to attempt it. But okay, thank you.
14: In
15: so we're
14: going to
15: hear that name potentially.
14: Yes, I believe it's Isaias. It's I-S-A-I-A-S.
15: Okay, thanks.
14: I'm working.
15: I didn't mean to put
14: it.
15: You on the spot, but we're going to be hearing it. So.
14: No, it's fine. So here's the deal. Earlier this week on Monday, it was looking like there was a 70% chance it was going to turn into a tropical storm. It subsequently has. We're now at a point where, after its initial formation, it was, okay, maybe this thing will get up to, like, Cat 1, and it basically is tracking right towards New Orleans originally, which would be bad because there's a ton of refining capacity right around New Orleans. What we've seen overnight is that it's now tracking to be a stronger storm potentially, maybe getting up into the Cat 2 or 3 range, but is pushing a little bit east, which would be for energy prices a break, because if this refining capacity gets hit, you've got all kinds of problems with inventories as tight as they are. But it still is a few days out. This is going to likely make landfall somewhere in the Friday night, Saturday morning range is what it looks like. And so the next 24 to 48 hours are going to be big in terms of determining what happens to U.S. energy markets. Here's the problem. Diesel inventories are really low, so much to the point when ExxonMobil's Joliet, Illinois refinery went offline for 5 days a couple weeks ago, diesel prices in the Midwest spiked 40 to 50 cents across Midwest states. They've subsequently reversed. That refinery is 250,000 barrels a day, that Joliet, Illinois one. The refining capacity in and around New Orleans is, depending on the source you look at, between 2.5 and 3 million barrels a day. So it's 10 to 12 times the scale of that Joliet one. And so if you were to see that capacity disrupted for any period of time, you're talking about potentially huge impacts on the price of diesel simply because you have a ton of capacity coming offline then. So we'll see how this develops. The ideal thing, there's a ton of wind shear in the northern Gulf right now that could end up weakening this storm before it gets to the coast, which would be ideal. Otherwise, from an energy perspective, you want to see this thing drift east. There's no place where a hurricane impact is good for anyone, but if you're trying to minimize the energy impact, you want this thing drifting more towards the panhandle and less towards the New Orleans side of things and then towards Houston. Like, the worst case would be if this thing hit, like, halfway between New Orleans and Houston and all those refineries end up impacted, but we'll see how things develop there. So watch this over the next couple days. Again, it's concerning, but it's not necessarily guaranteed to, you know, be a huge issue for energy prices. We'll see what happens. Piece in the Wall Street Journal today. Inside Bessent's Treasury, tension, turnover, and unmet economic goals. It's a whole bunch of things about how Scott Bessent has, you know, said he wanted to do things X, Y, and Z and hasn't. And then it's a bunch of stories about him yelling at people and being unhappy about, you know, what's going on. I generally discount the actual happenings in a lot of these stories just because I'm pretty sure if you look at most people who operate at the highest levels of anything, whether it's in government, in business, in sports, they're all kind of nuts. You have to be in order to, like, you have to live not a very nice lifestyle to get to that point. I mean, think about the things that, you know, come out about, like, Michael Jordan and how competitive he was, and, you know, Tom Brady. Like, it's like, these are people that are kind of singularly focused on one thing and doesn't make them inherently nice people. So I generally believe that when you look at people at the top of any, like, food chain out there in the world, I don't really expect them to be nice. I'm not looking, I wish that it were different, but it's just kind of how it is. So I kind of discount a lot of these things because I think that you'd probably find this just about anywhere at the top levels of just about anything. Not saying it's good, I'm just saying that it is. What I do find interesting is this is the second piece, one in Bloomberg and now this in the Wall Street Journal this week, talking about how Bessent hasn't done a good job on his key things and making him look bad. And I do wonder, why are these coming out now? Like, what's the reason for these today? The other piece that I just need to read, because I find this kind of funny. When hecklers from the liberal group Code Pink interrupted the Treasury Secretary at a Washington restaurant in December and criticized the Trump administration's economic sanctions policies, Bessent called them ignorant and erupted at the owner of the restaurant for not removing them. According to the owner, and also a nearby diner, so this is, you know, multiple sources, Bessent then spit in his own food before leaving.
2: That'll show him.
14: Why would you spit in your own food and then leave?
2: I was gonna eat that. Like,
14: they weren't gonna reuse it for someone anyways. I don't know. Let's take a quick break. When we come back, Todd Lutsky joins us for Ask Todd.
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4: Chris Pappas looked voters in the eye and lied.
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4: You've been dating a corporate lobbyist who actually was lobbying on behalf of Amazon at a time when you then went on to cast votes on Amazon's behalf on bills they lobbied you on. Yes, it is, Congressman. It absolutely is.
5: That is not true.
4: Congressman, absolutely is.
5: That is not true.
2: It was true. Pappas dated an Amazon lobbyist and voted on 7 different bills that Amazon lobbied on. 7 bills. Then Pappas lied about it.
5: That is not true.
2: It's all true. Chris Pappas even wound up marrying the lobbyist. What else is Chris Pappas hiding? Lying. Corrupt. Chris Pappas won't look out for you in the U.S. Senate. 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SLF PAC is responsible for the content of this ad.
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11: Mostly sunny skies are in the forecast for today with a high near 61 degrees and a wind out of the southwest around 5 miles an hour. Tonight it will be partly cloudy with a low around 46. The southwest wind around 5 miles an hour continues. Tomorrow there's a 30% chance of showers mainly between 9 and 10 in the morning. It'll be mostly sunny with a high near 64. Winds will be out of the west at 10 miles an hour with gusts as high as 20.
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22: Markets pulling back from yesterday's record highs after the 10-year and 30-year Treasury yields rose to their highest level since 2002, ahead of the Fed meeting minutes due out this afternoon at 2 o'clock. Right now, the Dow is down 1% or 512 points lower. S&P 500 is down about 0.2%. NASDAQ down 0.75% or 203 points off. Russell 2000 is down about 1.2%. 10-year Treasury yield is up 4 basis points at 5.316%. Crude oil is up 0.5%, trading at $89, while Brent is at $101 a barrel. SpaceX shares are down 2%, following reports that the rocket and AI company was looking to raise $40 billion to buy chips from NVIDIA. Meanwhile, Constellation Brands is slightly dipping after the beer maker logged a higher profit and revenue in the previous quarter, driven by strong beer sales at bars and restaurants amid slower sales in grocery and liquor stores. However, beer depletions declined in the quarter, causing worries about underlying demand. Elsewhere, LG Electronics plunged more than 10% after it warned that third quarter profit would come in well below forecast. FanDuel parent company Flutter Entertainment was upgraded by Citi to buy from neutral, citing overblown concerns. Shares are down by 1%, and jean maker Levi Strauss will report earnings after today's closing.

0: We got the phone lines cleared because Ask Todd is your chance to ask Todd your questions. 888-205-2263. That is the number to call for your estate planning questions to be answered by Todd. Again, that number is 888-205-2263. We can normally get through maybe two or three of your questions. If we really hustle, we can do four, but we got to really push it to do that. So get calling early to make sure we get to you. 888-205-2263 is the number. Again, 888-205-2263. Mr. Lutzky, how are you doing today?
1: I am never better today. How you doing?
0: I'm pretty good.
1: Oh.
0: I'm pretty good.
1: Well, pretty good's not bad.
0: It's maybe it's the spooky season that's here, but I've been seeing lots of spiders lately.
1: You have?
0: What do you call a spider with 10 eyes?
1: I have no idea.
0: A spider.
1: Oh, funny.
0: Yeah. Todd, let's talk a little bit about gifting. Because we are at the point of time where people, you know, start thinking about holiday gifting plans and things like that. And sometimes people say, hey, look, I want to gift an asset to a child because of reasons.
1: Mm-hmm.
0: What problems can people run into when making gifts of assets?
1: You know, the show would have to be like a 10-hour show.
0: We can't do that. No one would listen.
1: That's true. But I think just to make the point, because it's a simple question, Chuck. I get it.
0: Yeah.
1: But it's amazing what's wrapped up in that question when you know the things that I know, what I'm thinking about, what could be wrapped up in it. There's so much to think about, right? When we say gifting assets, my first question is, what kind of asset? Is it going to be a house, a rental property, a vacation home? Or is it going to be a stock portfolio? Or is it going to be cash? I mean, all of those things matter when you gift from a tax perspective. But maybe the easier answer is, and I think your question was, you know, what could go wrong with that?
0: Yeah.
1: Certainly there's plenty of tax things that could go wrong with that. But let's forget the tax things for a minute. Remember, when you give assets away, if you give them away outright, to a child, which I think you're suggesting.
0: Yeah.
1: What could go wrong? Well, one, you don't own it anymore. You don't control it anymore. You've now subjected it to that kid's creditors. You've subjected it to that kid's divorce, if that comes along down the line. You know, it's now going to be included in that kid's estate for estate tax purposes. You've lost a step up in basis. I know that's a tax piece. I didn't mean to switch that in there, but you've lost that. It's growing inside their estate. So, I mean, those are things that I think could go wrong, and maybe there's a better way to give away. Again, forget what kind of asset. That's a whole song for another day. But if you've decided you want to make the gift, I hesitate to just dump it in the kid's name. Why not set up a gifting trust where you can control it for the kid and grandkids and have generation skipping tax benefits, have it grow estate tax free from those kids, protected from their creditors? I mean, way better ways to make gifts of whatever asset you want to give than just outright.
0: Interesting. Again, Todd is available to answer your questions live on air right now. 888-205-2263 is the number. Again, usually we can get through a couple of these questions, so make sure you get calling so we can get to you. 888-205-2263. We're going to take a quick break, but when we come back, we are going to get right to your questions with Todd. That phone number again is 888-205-2263. One more time, it's 888-205-2263.
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9: Still a bit of room on the phone lines for your estate planning questions for Todd Lutsky. That phone number is 888-205-2263. Again, that phone number is 888-205-2263, so you can ask Todd your estate planning questions right now, 888-205-2263. Let's go to Steve in Falmouth. Steve, what's your question for Todd Lutsky?
10: Hi, Todd. I have an irrevocable trust with the ability to change the trustee. Actually, you did it for me. And I'm a resident of Massachusetts, but I'm going to change my residency to Florida.
11: Okay.
10: Do I have to change the trust?
11: So, great question, folks. A lot of people do this. I mean, I probably kicked more people out of the state than I'm aware of, and just mainly because of tax purposes lots of times. But nowadays, it's a little better. So, the fact that you did this irrevocable trust in Massachusetts, number one, means you can move to Florida. You do not need to change the trust. The trust can go with you. The situs of the trust says it's governed by the laws of Massachusetts, which is fine. I mean, could you change the situs to be governed by the laws of Florida? You could. I don't know that it's required or needed. And the nice part about you being able to move there and knowing you've done this irrevocable trust, so let me ask you this. How long ago did you do it?
10: I'm about 8-9 years ago.
11: Yeah, so here's the real benefit, right? What's in that trust is already completely sort of protected or cooked from the cost of long-term care, right? It's beyond the 5 years. So moving, you would want to make sure that you don't have to reset the clock when you move, and you don't, because you don't have to change the trust. You're not going to take anything in and out. Now, having said that, if I assume, are you worth more, or are you married?
10: Yes.
11: And are you guys worth, do you have any other assets in Massachusetts, like any real estate?
10: I have 2 houses in Massachusetts, and the house in Florida I had put in the trust about 3 years ago.
11: So beautiful.
10: I don't know if that matters.
11: No, that's okay. Great. I'm glad it's in there. And so that'll be protected in another couple of years. But the homes that are in Mass that are owned in the trust, are you keeping them?
10: Yes, I'm keeping them, yes.
11: And do you plan on becoming a Florida resident, you said, right? You're going to move and actually
10: yes.
11: try to be 6 months and a day in Florida.
10: Exactly, yes.
11: Okay. So there's a lot to think about when you change your residency. I remember the seminar I did once called So You Think You Changed Your Residency. Well, it's not always that easy. So let me just ask you, round numbers, is state, how much are these homes worth?
10: Total, a little over $2 million, I'd say.
11: The homes, right? So,
10: yes.
11: So here's the issue. Let's say you move, you spend your 6 months and a day in Florida, good. You change your voter registration, you change your driver's license, you file your income tax returns using your Florida address. If you don't have any Mass source income, you stop filing in Mass, or if you do, you file a non-resident return in Mass. These are all arrows in the quiver to help you support your decision and your intent that you are a Florida resident, not a Mass resident. And by the way, you only need to be in Florida, you only need to be out of Massachusetts 6 months in a day. You don't need to be in Florida 6 months in a day. Just not here. So
10: right.
11: That's helpful. One of the other things that you should do, while I said earlier you don't need to change your irrevocable trust, one thing you should do is update your basic documents, the will, the healthcare proxy, the power of attorney. Those are state specific. And so we should probably get you new Florida documents, which we can do, and get them set up so that, again, another arrow in the quiver to make you a Florida resident. Now, all of that said, you also want to make sure you avoid Mass estate taxes. Why not? I get it. Well, if you own Massachusetts real estate, here's a little trick not everybody knows. Massachusetts can tax non-residents. Well, let me start. Massachusetts can tax residents on tangible and intangible assets. So that would be money and real estate. Massachusetts can tax non-residents, i.e. you, not on intangible, but on tangible property. What's that? Real estate. So you have two pieces of property still in Massachusetts. They would tax you on that in Mass, unless we put it into an LLC. By transferring this real estate in Mass into an LLC, which means it would come out of the trust into an LLC, and the shares would come back into the LLC, so we don't disrupt your five-year waiting period. It's still protected from the nursing home, but now you've converted a tangible item, real estate, into stock, which is now intangible and no longer taxable in Mass. So that's a little something extra to think about. You probably got way more than you were expecting from this. But, folks, that's a great question, not only for you, but but also for everybody else that's listening, that's thinking, you know, am I in Florida? Not a bad place to retire. Folks, that's a great planning question, but when we're doing our planning, lots of times we run into gifting and whether or not gifting should be a part of our estate plan. Seems like an easy thing to do. It's probably one of the most complicated. You need to think about what to gift, how to gift it. Do I want to put it in kids' names? Do I want to set up irrevocable trust? Hey, do I want to give away stuff and still enjoy what I gave away? Is there a way to do that? I mean, that seems like a win-win. It can be. Do I, and there's, that's the kind of trust that you would use for that. You know, do I want to put my kid's name on a house? How do jointly held properties work? What are the income and gift tax events associated with this, not just the estate tax events? Folks, lots to understand, and this guide is packed with information. 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
9: Todd, we were talking last segment about the problems with gifting assets.
11: Yeah.
9: You said it would be an awfully lengthy conversation to go through all of them, and I spared our listeners from that lengthiness.
11: And they
9: may or
11: you.
9: May not be a word. In what situations does it make sense to actually utilize gifting as part of a comprehensive estate plan? Like, when does it become something that should be considered, and how should it be approached?
11: So, again, long answer, but...
9: Well, you've got 2 minutes.
11: That's great. Well, I'm gonna run through. It's the fastest 2 minutes in football, I guess. So, how do we do this? Well, one, you got to start by looking at the size of your estate, right? I mean, if you're in Massachusetts and you're, you know, $5 million, and even though you're slightly over the mass exemption of $4 million, I say $4 million, but assuming you're married, and you do it, you can shelter up to $4 million with planning. If you're single, you can only shelter $2 million. So, you know, think about whether or not we want to make gifts. I'm probably not jumping up and down about making gifts just to save Massachusetts estate tax. Depending on how much it is I'm saving, of course. So the size of the estate is where you need to begin. It matters. Again, married versus single, look at the size of the estate. It doesn't matter. It's just that if you're married, understand that your exemption can be doubled. So again, coming from a federal standpoint, if I can shelter $30 million today, 15 each as a married couple, 15 if I'm single, you know, and I'm worth 10, well, maybe I'm not jumping up and down about gifting assets for federal estate tax savings purposes, right? That's a 40% haircut that I already am not paying simply because I don't have enough assets. So
9: okay,
11: that takes a lot of us out of the equation. And again, keep an eye on that. But another way of looking at it is, you know, if I'm worth 10, 12 million and I'm 60 and my assets could double multiple times over the next 20 years, maybe, and I have kids and grandkids, maybe I do want to set up one of those gifting trusts that we talked about earlier. And maybe I don't need to gift aggressively right now, but I can move assets slowly into a gifting trust over time using my $19,000 present interest exclusion amount and let that build up over time and grow outside my estate over time without disrupting my own overall estate plan. So there's so many things to think about. That would be a good reason to make a gift.
9: Mr. Lutzky, we appreciate you joining us. Thank you so much.
11: Always a pleasure. Thank you.
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9: Still a lot to come in the second hour of the show. We're going to preview the upcoming earnings season. We'll also ask the question that Bloomberg asks, hey, why are Americans unhappy with an economy that looks strong? We'll also talk a little bit about what we're seeing in mortgage rates and the housing market. And then SpaceX and Meta, a little bit about their latest news as it relates to their AI developments. We got all that and maybe a little more. Probably not a lot more, but at least a little more coming up in hour two.

0: 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Listen to Chris Pappas confronted about dating an Amazon lobbyist while voting on 7 bills Amazon lobbied on.
1: You've been dating a corporate lobbyist who actually was lobbying on behalf of Amazon at a time when you then went on to cast votes on Amazon's behalf on bills they lobbied you on. Yes, it is, Congressman.
2: That's not true.
0: It was true. Pappas dated an Amazon lobbyist and voted on 7 different bills that Amazon lobbied on. 7 bills. Then Pappas lied about it.
2: That is not true.
0: It's all true. Chris Pappas even wound up marrying the lobbyist. What else is Chris Pappas hiding? Lying. Corrupt. Chris Pappas won't look out for you in the U.S. Senate. 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SLF PAC is responsible for the content of this ad.
3: If you wanted to add some value to your home, the addition of a big family room in the basement or maybe an in-ground pool would be very nice. 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
12: What's America's place in the world? I'm Dave Anthony. Fox News Secretary of State Marco Rubio plans to tell us in a speech this hour from Greece about freedom and democracy. After talks with the Greek foreign minister, Rubio also plans to detail the threats the West is facing. Earlier, he told reporters that Iran is losing its grip on the Strait of Hormuz, with a U.S. naval blockade still in place around their ports.
13: Their economy is in total and complete free fall. I'm happy that for the first time, even the media in the U.S. is beginning to cover what a bad situation Iran faces.
12: Ukraine has hit more Russian oil refineries, retaliating for yet another deadly Russian bombardment that killed at least 21 civilians.
14: In the north of Ukraine, a missile struck a high-rise apartment block, at least 3 children among the dead there. Ballistic missiles also hit the capital Kyiv at 3 a.m. local time. President Zelensky called the assault one of Russia's biggest ever, saying the energy sector was Moscow's main target.
12: Fox's Jonathan Savage. It is a somber day in Israel, remembering the victims of the October 7th, 2023 Hamas terror attack.
15: 3 years, we are past all that hell that happened.
16: Whenever I come here, there is already a lot of people that I know. Survivors, bereaved families I already met along the line in those 3 years. It is always emotional.
12: More than 1,200 people were murdered, 210 others taken alive and held hostage in Gaza, the last ones finally freed last year in a U.S.-brokered peace deal to end Israel's war against Hamas, which left Gaza badly damaged and thousands of Palestinians dead. There's a hearing next hour in Tennessee, a week after convicted murderer Krista Pike survived a lethal injection.
17: Pike's attorneys seek to examine what went wrong. They're calling for the preservation of evidence from the attempted execution while asking the governor to change Pike's sentence to life in prison without the possibility possibility of parole.
12: Fox's Alicia Acuna. Pike is conscious, able to talk, shackled to a hospital bed with burns and blisters on her arms. America's listening to Fox News.
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20: So I was asked to tell you what's new at Old Man's Junk, so I figured I'd be comfortable while I did it. 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We let the wife do the work. We have new help at Old Man's Junk. PJ, the old man's granddaughter. PJ will be there Thursday, Friday, Saturdays, slinging $2 hot dogs, chili dogs, hamburgers, sausage, and steak sub. She is learning the ropes on how to be grumpy. On Saturdays, the old man might show up to make pizzas. 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They're only $12. We have a lounge to eat in. The lounge chairs were built from material from Old Man's Woodshed. 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The store is full of quality junk and antiques. 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They have high-class junk over there. Well, I can't seem to get Google's attention to make me dinner, so I guess I'll have to go get a hot dog at the best restaurant in Goshen. I'll see you there at Old Man's Junk.
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22: Mostly sunny skies are in the forecast for today with a high near 61 degrees and a wind out of the southwest around 5 miles an hour. Tonight it will be partly cloudy with a low around 46. The southwest wind around 5 miles an hour continues. Tomorrow there's a 30% chance of showers mainly between 9 and 10 in the morning. It'll be mostly sunny with a high near 64. Winds will be out of the west at 10 miles an hour with gusts as high as 20.
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25: Chuck, Mark, and Tucker with you. And as we kick things off today, the S&P 500's off 49 points. Remember, it did hit an all-time high yesterday, so again, like, let's not get too excited. Like, oh, the stocks are down. Like, it'll, you know, these things do tend to happen. The Dow is off 558, and the NASDAQ is off 204. What I will say, under the surface, it's kind of gross out there in markets if you just look at what we're seeing right now. Like, I'll give you just an example of this. And again, there's all kinds of different stuff that's out there. I'm not saying, like, put any stock in this, but I'm just trying to give you a sense of, like, what's happened under the hood that makes this market look kind of gross despite all-time highs. In the technical analysis realm, there's the idea of a 50-day moving average. On average, if you look at the last 50 days, where has the stock been? And it goes up and down based on, obviously, how the stocks perform. One of the things that some people track is, hey, what percentage of stocks in the S&P 500 are above or below that threshold? And earlier this week, or is actually late last week on Friday, we got down to a reading of 23% of stocks above their 50-day average. Normally, you get a reading in the 20s. That's like kind of when stocks have gone through like a meaningful dip and the index is, you know, off anywhere from like 8 to 15%. And we had that hit while stocks, while the index was basically hitting an all-time high. So it tells you that, like, if you are just owning the index, you're like, oh, like, this is great. If you're someone who has been buying stocks, like individual ones, other than Mag 7, semiconductors, and that's basically it this year, and energy, you're looking in particular at, like, the last 2 months, and you're like, man, this sucks. Because your stuff has not been going up for the last 2 months. It just hasn't.
0: I wonder what a technician thinks of that. Do they throw the rule out when they see an anomaly like that, or do they chalk it up to an exception that...
25: Don't know.
0: I've never understood, because technicians just look at trends and charts. They don't care what it is.
25: Correct.
0: And they're sort of fun to talk to, as you know.
25: Oh, they're great fun to talk to.
0: Because they're very animated and passionate, but there's also an element of, like, astrology to what they do. To a person who's fundamentally trained, hey, you look at cash flows. You discount those cash flows. You get a present value as a result of that little... Right. That's fun. That's what we mean by fundamental analysis. Think of a spreadsheet. Think of earnings versus prices and other things you would find in financial statements of corporations. Technical analysis, they don't care. They don't care what they're looking at. If the chart's looking bad, whether it's oil, stocks, or, you know, baseball cards, you should sell. It's interesting.
25: We can go off on a tangent, of course.
0: No, I didn't mean to. That was contained.
25: We might as well. So I have a buddy of mine who basically, like, has done all kinds of, like, he was a floor broker back in, like, the 80s and 90s, back when that was, like, an actual job and stuff. Like, he's done all kinds of cool stuff in markets. And, again, like, he's one of these guys who, you mentioned, like, there's a little bit of astrology in it. He has a whole theory. Again, I emphasize theory about literally, like, the moon being an important driver of financial markets. And his crowning achievement, in his own words, was back in, I think it was 2017, when Bitcoin was going through one of those crazy cycles. His model, based on moon cycles, literally, like, nailed, like, tops and bottoms all through the year. And he was like, this is why I love... He was like, I don't care about crypto at all. But he's like, I love Bitcoin because there is fundamentally nothing... Like, there's no earnings, there's no cash flow, there's no government, there's no nothing. He's like, it's a pure emotional idea that drives it. It's literally just how people feel about it at the time. There's nothing else there. He's like, so you don't have, like, an earnings report that interrupts, like, a chart that might be developing. You don't have, you know, a random government official come in with a policy and blah, blah, blah. And so, yeah, like, he's very much like a technician, a chartist, you know, like, he's one of those guys. And he's like, 2017 to me proved it, that, like, emotions are what drive prices, not what's actually happening. Like, all the other stuff he thinks is just noise. Now, I don't know if it's again, like, a buddy of mine, like, we chat about this stuff, and it's interesting, but, you know, he tries to basically, like, make his living doing this now, and I'm like, well, okay, like, it's nice that you're talking about this, but thanks, you know, like, but there's all kinds of different ways that you can approach markets and all kinds of games that you can play. The important thing is just understanding, hey, there are people out there playing different games than you. And they might have their reasons for doing something. You need to do things based on your own reasons. And so the point that I was making just on the weak breath was actually going to be an interesting one, which is, look, again, you normally see this poor breath at, like, market bottoms. And we just hit all-time highs. So, like, it's kind of just a weird thing that you note there. And I don't know what you do with it, but it's happening, and you at least need to be aware of it, because some people do play games based on this, and you have to understand how it may influence their psychology and what they may be doing. If you're someone who likes to trade this stuff, if you're a long-term investor, then forget about it. Like, who cares? Like, you're not trading anyways. But
0: yeah, it is. Yeah, sorry.
25: Yeah, no, go ahead.
0: It's useful to know if a really ominous technical signal is triggered by something, because that could in turn trigger computerized stress. The crash of 87, people blame it on Reagan's fiscal policy, which seems a little off the wall to me because that had been a long time in building. People blame it on portfolio insurance, this idea that when stocks go below a certain level, sell orders are placed on computerized trading, sell, which was new-ish then. Computerized orders are placed automatically, and things can build a momentum of their own as a result.
25: Sure.
0: And those triggers could be technical in nature. If the S&P falls below 7,500, we sell 10% of our position. Our chief risk officer is making us do that.
25: Yes.
0: So they have no, you know, investors
25: they're
0: exercising.
25: There's no say in the matter.
0: Right. There's no judgment being exercised. It's a rule, and it's being imposed on them from on high or whatever.
25: Which, by the way, like, when we talk about what's going on in bond markets right now,
0: yeah,
25: a lot of you listening might be familiar with what's called the VIX, which is basically, it's referred to as like the fear gauge for the stock market, but it's basically a measure of, hey, like, how much are investors willing to pay for volatility that they expect to happen, you know, around the market in the next 30 days. It's basically what it is. It's volatility pricing. The bond market has its own index that tracks volatility called the MOVE Index. And one of the things that has happened in the last, you know, couple of weeks is the MOVE Index has gone sky high. And the problem with this is that if you are an institutional investor that wants to own bonds, by virtue of that MOVE Index being high, your risk budget is going to be lower because your manager's saying, no, this is too volatile. You can't buy more even if you want to. And so that depresses the potential for buyers to come in and say, yes, like, we're willing to take a shot on this, because institutionally, they might not be allowed to in a lot of cases. So what you see in both equity and, like, basically any market where, which is any market now, like, any market out there, what typically has to happen to form some kind of, like, lasting bottom, volatility has to drop first before you start to see the move up. Because that's when risk budgets can start to get reallocated that way. Sorry for getting into the weeds on this, but
0: no, it's useful to know that not every sell-off is fundamentally driven.
25: No,
0: I think is maybe how you'd sum up this conversation.
25: Yeah, you get forced sellers sometimes.
0: Now, that said, a technically driven a sell-off that snowballs into a panic can have fundamental implications if people pull back on spending. I don't want to downplay
25: sure
0: what happens in financial markets, but sometimes what happens in financial markets just stays in financial markets, and don't try to read too much into it, right?
25: Let's take a quick break. When we come back, let's ask this question that Bloomberg is, why are Americans unhappy with an economy that looks strong? We'll discuss next.
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0: the Bloomy Bird. It's titled, Why Americans Are Unhappy with an Economy That Looks Strong. And, again, you look at the economy right now, and the unemployment rate's at 4.2%, which is within sniffing distance of the lowest that we've ever seen. It's a very low unemployment rate. You take a look at real GDP growth and where we are there. Again, it's not something where you look at this and say, like, it's crazy strong or anything, but part of that is just due to population change having slowed, because GDP growth is now at 2.2%, even though population growth is basically stagnant, which means, okay, like, it's a pretty good economy for this level of population growth. So you've got high inflation, which I think explains a decent chunk of it, in that, you know, inflation's running 3.5%. By the time we get the next set of numbers, we'll probably be closer to 4% on an annual basis. And I think that there are two numbers, in my opinion, that get at why people don't like this economy, despite the low unemployment rate and solid GDP growth rate. The first is the inflation side of things. People just hate inflation because it's, okay, I'm paying more for something that hasn't changed. Like, the broccoli's still the broccoli. You know, the milk is still the milk, but you're making me pay more for it. People don't like that. And more than that, even, I really think that people now feel like they're getting ripped off on every purchase. Mm-hmm. And it's because, like, I was talking to a buddy of mine who, he lives out in the Midwest, and he goes to the dentist like, you know, a person does, and doesn't have dental insurance. And, you know, he's like, okay, my cleanings were, you know, $110 per, you know, visit previously. Private equity group came in and bought up a bunch of dental firms, dental practices in the region, including his. Goes in for his cleaning, $390 for the same cleaning. Like, it's not like a new toothbrush. It's not like, you know, a new building. It's exact same place and almost four times the cost. And he's like, I feel like I'm getting ripped off. And it's true, like, he is, because the private equity firm's making that extra money. It's not the dentist who's making that extra money. Dentist's not making any more. Dentist sold their practice. They got a chunk up front, but the private equity firm now has a bunch of debt probably that they need to cover the cost of, and so they jacked up the cost by 300%. You feel like you're getting ripped off. You go and you're buying airfare, and every week they're going higher as you're looking at them. You're like, it's the same flight, like, what gives? And, like, granted, like, yeah, the fuel cost has gone up, but you feel like you're getting ripped off. Yeah. So this is one part of it. It's the spending side. The other is the labor share of income has been declining for how long now, Mark? Like, quite a while.
1: Long time.
0: What I mean by that is, if you look at the percentage of income that goes to pay out labor today, it's been declining for, what, 40, 50 years now? Somewhere in that ballpark, like early 70s, early 80s?
1: That's fine, yeah.
0: In that range. And so less of the money that is earned is going to pay out labor. So you, meanwhile, are being told by your boss, work harder, do more. And yet you get paid less of the overall profits and earnings of the business. And so the feeling is just, hey, I'm getting less of what I'm producing, and I'm having to pay more for what I'm buying. And I think people are just fed up with that. The other thing that I come back to, I guess if you want a third factor, is the last 7 years, I've said this before, the last 7 years have just been exhausting for us from an economic perspective. 2020. Hey, stay in your house, don't do anything. Okay. 2021. Okay, come back out. You know, try to buy some new stuff. Sorry, supply chains are a mess, you can't get it. 2022. Crazy high inflation, partly because of that supply chain mess, partly because of Russia invading Ukraine. It's been nuts. 2023. Hey, inflation's looking better. Silicon Valley Bank blew up. Oh, is there like another bank crisis coming? 2024. Labor market fears. 2025. Tariffs. 2026, energy prices. It's been one thing after another for the last 7 years. Now, this isn't to make it seem like the 2010s were any picnic, but the 2010s were basically one problem that we dealt with. Growth sucked. That was it. Like, that was the, it was, okay, growth was really slow, unemployment was high, and it very gradually got better. And yeah, there were like little scares in there, you know, as well. I'm sure if, Tucker, do we have any European like listeners or viewers?
1: I think we have one guy in the UK, actually.
0: Wonderful. Okay.
1: I'm not even kidding, yeah.
0: Top of the afternoon to you, because it's like 6 p.m. there right now. But here's the thing. Europe had its like more pressing matters in the 2010s because of, you know, the Euro debt crisis and this and that and Brexit. But like here in the U.S., the story was, okay, the economy was really slow in 2010, and it gradually got better through the 2010s. Like, that was the deal. We didn't have high inflation. We didn't have, you know, anything. Whereas the last 7 years, I think people are just exhausted from trying to deal with all this. And like it's built up. It's, you know, humans are remarkable in that I think we're incredibly resilient life forms. But it's also, we have our breaking point. And like eventually you just get to a point where it's like we've all had like the bad days where it's like someone says hi to you and you snap at them and you're like, I shouldn't have snapped at you because you just said hi. And I kind of just wonder if we're at our economic breaking point where it's just been another, and now we're just like, guys, we can't deal with it anymore. Like, we're just at that breaking point. The economy said hi to us, and we're like, screw you, economy.
2: It's very hard to answer this question using statistics, because the data that we measure, the sort of trinity, the holy trinity, if I may border on the defamatory there a little bit, the holy trinity of economic statistics would be inflation, unemployment, and GDP. GDP, as you pointed out, is growing at about trend. Unemployment has only been this low in the late 60s, the late 90s, the late 2019, the late 20-teens briefly, and then today, so pretty rare. And inflation is high, but not obscenely so, although there's always this worry that it'll break out again.
0: Sure.
2: So by those measures, which are just they aggregate a lot of data, so they're averages. By those measures, everything looks okay. If you show them to anybody in any past point in time, you'd say, oh, that's a healthy economy. I would think people would be pretty happy with it, yet they're not, because of the imprint, the post-traumatic stress from COVID inflation. But it goes back further than that, though. People have not been happy with the economy for 20 years, so what's up? Growth has slowed a lot from the 80s. From the 70s weren't a bad growth decade. Real GDP growth was about the same as the 80s. Sure. A little bit higher in the 90s. So think long-term trends here. Maybe we can pick up on the other side.
0: Yeah, we got more. Let's take a quick break. We got Wall Street Watch coming up when we return as well.
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11: Booth. Republicans need President Trump on the campaign trail right now. He is the best messenger that the Republican Party has. He is the only person who has been able to successfully drive out in recent time these low propensity voters. The difference between winning states like Wisconsin, Pennsylvania, and Michigan, now those were in presidential years, we're in a midterm, so it's different. Also, the party in charge is always going to have a difficult time in a midterm election. Now, the media, because they hate President Trump, will make a bigger deal about it than they would if it were a Democrat in charge. But the Democrats are already motivated to turn out against President Trump. What Republicans need is their base to be motivated and turn out. The only person that can do that is President Trump. He also has to make the case to independents why Republicans are the better choice, which is why I think he's focusing so much on the socialism and the communist part of this, to saying, hey, look, things aren't perfect, but take a look at these people. Like, those guys are nuts.
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13: Mostly sunny skies are in the forecast for today, with a high near 61 degrees and a wind out of the southwest around 5 miles an hour. Tonight it will be partly cloudy with a low around 46. The southwest wind around 5 miles an hour continues. Tomorrow there's a 30% chance of showers, mainly between 9 and 10 in the morning. It'll be mostly sunny with a high near 64. Winds will be out of the west at 10 miles an hour with gusts as high as 20.
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16: Well, markets are pulling back after their recent rally, where they notched record highs yesterday as the good old Treasury yields are climbing to their highest level since 2002. Right now, the Dow is selling off over 1%, or 525 points lower. S&P 500 is off about 0.5%, or 41 points off. NASDAQ is down 0.2%, or 171 points lower. Russell 2000 is down 1.4%. 10-year Treasury yield is up 4 basis points at 5.311%, while crude oil is edging higher, trading at $89 a barrel. SpaceX down by 2%, following reports that the rocket and AI company was looking to raise $40 billion to buy chips from NVIDIA. Meanwhile, Constellation Brands is seeing its stock gain nearly 1% after the beer maker logged a higher profit and revenue in the previous quarter, driven by strong beer sales at bars and restaurants amid slower sales in grocery and liquor stores. However, beer depletions declined in the quarter, causing worries about underlying demand. Jean maker Levi Strauss will report earnings after today's closing bell. And breaking media news as of about half an hour ago, where Super Bowl 61 will be made available on streaming service Disney Plus, in addition to ESPN and ABC, on February 14th. I'm Tucker Silva, and that is Wall Street Watch.
0: Mark, what were we talking about last segment?
2: Consumer sentiment surveys being in the crapper?
0: That's the one. Here's the other piece. Like, and we gave a whole bunch of different theories out there. The other piece that I'll put out there in terms of like why people feel bad about the economy, I'll toss one more on the pile. People feel bad in general now.
2: Go ahead.
0: You've got, you know, rates of things like depression and anxiety have gone sky high in the last 15, 20 years. The likely culprit is in our pockets. It's our phones, in that basically every study out there correlates higher phone usage with feeling.

0: the turn of this, if the turn of the century is your reference point, growth went from roughly 3 to 2. I'm barely abstracting there. Like, that's pretty much what it did. If growth had continued at the prior pace, we'd all be roughly 50% richer, ish. And that's a lot. Now, I'm talking GDP per capita. I'm rounding up a little bit, but that's close. Older folks remember, you know, people my age, 50s and younger, remember the heady 80s and 90s, and we definitely sense that something changed. Maybe it was 9/11, maybe that's some people's reference point, but something changed. So we sense that, although, you know, stock returns have picked up, income growth on average has slowed. So there may be some people who are making sort of a data-based, an individual experienced data-based conclusion, drawing an individual experience database conclusion. So for us, yeah, there was sort of a palpable slowdown. I sensed I'm sort of driving slower than I used to be economically.
1: Yeah.
0: And for younger people, the slower growth economy is just finally catching up, maybe. The fact that real wages, average hourly earnings isn't perfect. There are other measures. They've outpaced inflation, but not by as much as they used to. So it's sort of been a long slog for younger generations. Maybe that's perceptible to them. And then finally, like you said, there's social media. I can see how the wealthy live now. I had to watch Lifestyles of the Rich and Famous too, or Dynasty or something on TV to see how really wealthy people lived.
1: I got to tell you, I'm not to take this back to AI, but it's wild because I go through such polarizing thoughts about AI where I was showing Mark something that I had built this morning just because I was looking around. I'm not, like, trying to buy a house right now, but I was trying to, like, run a mortgage calculation, just, like, a hypothetical one. And I was like, oh, like, you know, here's, like, the Zillow calculator. Like, can I make a better one? And I basically took AI and said, I pointed it at the page, and I'm like, make me a better version of this that includes X, Y, and Z. And it did in, like, 2 minutes. And I was like, oh. Like, and I wasn't asking it to do anything complicated, but it still was just like, I showed it to Mark, and I'm like, take a look at these. He's like, yeah.
0: Beautiful.
1: Beautiful. That's impressive. Like, it looks great.
0: Yeah.
1: And so now, like, I never have to go to Zillow's calculator again. I have this better one that I built, and I'm like, oh, this is awesome. But to tie it back to the social media thing, I saw something the other day. It was a kid who made two videos. And the first one is him pretending to give, like, investment advice while walking around, like, a Lamborghini and, like, on a private plane and, you know, wherever. And it turns out he just, like, filmed himself. The second video of them is him just in his yard doing the same thing. And all he did was he plugged it into AI and was like, transform this shot into me on the plane, this one is me getting out of the car. And really, he was just like getting off of a bench or like sitting on a chair in his house. Like, and so the point that he was making is, look, even like on social media now, it used to be that you'd see pictures or videos of people and be like, wow, like their life is amazing, look what they're doing. He's like, you can't even trust that they're actually doing those things now because the AI video generation capacity is so great. So I really think that we are heading for a world where the internet might die, but that AI still allows us to do tremendous things from a productivity standpoint if it doesn't really, like, ruin a lot of other things first. And I'm just trying to, like, there's so many contradictions there, and I don't know exactly how it plays out, but we talk a lot about, like, the fears that we have about AI and the danger that we see there. But I do want to point out, like, there's some really, really cool stuff that you can do with it also. Like, I have a buddy who's a super nerd. Like, I'm a B-minus nerd at best. This guy's like an A-plus nerd. Like, has a PhD in math from one of the UC schools. Like, he's, you know, no dummy. And yesterday, OpenAI dropped, I think it was like 450 like math proofs that they, you know, said, hey, look, we solved this. Like, here's 450 of these things. Through my pen, I got so excited just now. And I was texting him, and I'm like, what do you think about this? He's like, honestly, every mathematician right now is so discouraged because there's going to be nothing for us to study. He's like, even if these models are wrong right now, and even if, like, these aren't accurate proofs, the fact that we're here now

0: means 6 or 12 months from now, we're going to be so much further ahead that there's no point in me being a mathematician.
1: Wow.
0: And I was like, okay, if I'm hearing that from you, like, that's meaningful. Like, that's something. 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
0: I want to talk a little bit about the housing market briefly. Mortgage rates, according to Mortgage News Daily, we were at 7.56 yesterday after pulling back from 7.61. Today, with the 10-year up a few basis points, you're probably getting back towards 7.6%. And Connor Sen, who now writes for the Housing Frame, basically making the argument that, look, labor market appears pretty stable right now. We're not seeing any signs of a change in trajectory in the AI spec. In a slowdown in the economy. And so he basically makes the argument, look, unlike the last couple times that we've gotten rates to this point, it's tough to see a world in which mortgage rates decline significantly from here. And as such, more home sellers are grappling with the realization that they're going to have to take lower prices than they wanted in order to sell their places.
1: Yeah, that's pretty mechanical.
0: Yeah.
1: That's the way it should work, by the way. If the housing market is overheated, I know rates aren't rising because of demand on the part of people looking for homes.
0: No, and this is the thing is the Fed can hike all they want because it won't matter in the housing market because the housing market's already operating at a crazy low level of activity. Like the housing market is operating like 30 to 35% below normal levels of activity.
1: I just think it's amazing that AI. Data center construction is contributing more to the change in GDP now than housing investment.
0: Which also raises the question of, hey, if that trajectory slows, what does it mean for the U.S. economy? Because
1: we're in some trouble.
0: The words deep crap get thrown around a lot, but it would be deep crap because, like, you can stabilize the housing market through lower interest rates. If the hyperscalers decide, hey, it's not worth building these data centers anymore at this scale, you can't cut interest rates enough to make that make sense.
1: Yeah, there may be a reduced pressure on inflation. I'm really stretching here, but it may allow the Fed to stimulate demand a little more aggressively if AI data center construction is what's driving some inflation.
0: But you would need housing to perk up in a hurry to overcome it.
1: You sure would.
0: Let's take a quick break. When we come back, we got Stack Roulette.
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6: That is not true.
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1: On the subject of inflation and inflation expectations as one potential culprit for why people continue to say they're down on the economy, the New York Fed, among many, many other institutions, does a monthly inflation survey. And the bottom line is this: median, the person in the middle who responded, inflation expectations increased by 0.3%. Doesn't sound like a lot, but it's actually quite a bit. At the one-year horizon, so they ask people, what do you think inflation will be a year from now?
0: Sure.
1: They use the word inflation in their question. Michigan and some other places don't. So, everybody may have something different in mind when they answer it, but the bottom line is, year-ahead inflation expectations jumping to 3.9%. That's not a multi-year high. It makes it sound more dramatic than it is, but it hasn't been that high since we were coming off the COVID inflation.
0: Sure.
1: Five-year-ahead inflation expectations are also quite elevated, well over 3%, and I don't know if the respondents think that those are high or low numbers, but they're certainly higher than, say, the 10 years prior to COVID. And they must, we must have, on average, some sense of that. And this sort of affirms, I think, Chuck, what you were speculating about. You listed many potential culprits for why people continue to be a little melancholy about economic prospects, negative on economic prospects. And inflation has to be playing a role there, maybe even a big one.
0: It does. It would be shocking to me if it's not. I want to talk a little bit about this piece from the Wall Street Journal. It's titled Advanced Stats and $500 Bets, Why Baseball for Six-Year-Olds is Breaking the Bank. And I got to tell you, my kids now are, you know, 6 and 3, and so, you know, the older one is at the point where, you know, a lot of her friends and everything are playing, you know, different sports and doing this and that. And I got to tell you, it's broken, man. Tucker, you're seeing this too. Like, it's...
13: Well, I'm seeing it, but what's broken?
0: There are two things that are broken. The number one thing that's broken is parents thinking that their kids are going to be professional athletes and trying to live vicariously through them, because we see I see so many parents that basically use their kids to chase clout that they didn't get in their lifetime. Mm-hmm. And look, if you have the money, like, fine, like, go for it. But, like, a lot of these leagues and stuff ends up being, like, thousands of dollars when it's all said and done. And the parents put their kids in these leagues because they think their kids are going to be something great, and they're not. Like, I'm sorry. Your kid's not going to be a professional athlete. They're just not. And I say this as someone who was pretty good athlete myself, but even I didn't get anywhere close to, you know, becoming a professional, because it's, like, nearly impossible. So I think that a lot of parents are just not honest, and they're like, oh, if I just put my kid on this team and spend the money, like, that's the path. No, like, it's not. Like, it really isn't. And I
13: say, some of these travel teams are outrageous.
0: They're crazy. Like, right. Spending, like, very easily, like, $6,000 to $15,000 a year for 5 and 6 year olds, and it's
13: crazy,
0: insane, and it makes no sense. So I think that, honestly, like, people, like, I blame the parents to a certain extent. The other piece, just for, like, not having realistic expectations about what their kid is going to be. The second piece is I blame a lot of cities and towns, because as budgets have gotten tighter, what you've seen is that cities and towns have cut back on their funding for any kind of public spaces, parks, mm-hmm. and things like that, which means that the cheap local town leagues get nowhere to play, because all of the higher priced travel teams end up taking up all of the space, and so you don't have the options for a cheap local team for your kids to play on once you get past a certain age. And that sucks, because I think sports are critically important in my mind to developing ideas like teamwork and resilience and camaraderie and, like, all the stuff that makes successful people.
13: Winning and losing.
0: Right. Understanding how to lose without throwing your bat at, like, the other team and stuff like that, and understanding how to compete and come back and get better, and understanding how to work on something, and that if you practice over time, you get better at it. Like, these are all important things. And you don't have to learn them just through sports. Like, you can do it through, you know, music and drama and all kinds of other places too. But sports is an important avenue, and I think we're just doing our kids a disservice by just making it crazy expensive on promises that, hey, you'll get better if you pay us money. And I think that just sucks.
1: It's another reason.
0: What do you think, Tucker?
13: No, I mean, asking me to pay $2,500 for a 7-year-old to play soccer on a club team is ridiculous.
0: It's insane, because that's a spring season. That's not even the full year.
13: $2,500 is cheap.
0: That's not the full year. No,
13: what I was told.
0: Again,
13: I was like, no, it's not, buddy.
0: They very easily get into, like, $5,000 to $7,000 a season.
13: Stupid.
0: And it's just like, we're not doing our kids a service by doing this. 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Let's take a quick break for the rest of the day. We're going to be back tomorrow, and you can join us on the Financial Exchange.
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20: In defense of the Western spirit, Elisa Brady, Fox News. Secretary of State Marco Rubio giving a speech in Athens on democracy and threats facing the West.
21: Over time, we in the West came to feel ashamed of the very things that made us exceptional. We felt embarrassed that our achievements set us apart from the rest of the world. Our prosperity somehow became a source of guilt. We no longer believed we deserved and had earned our greatness.
20: Also warning about transferring decisions to global bureaucracies and calling this an inflection point for civilization. President Trump heads to Texas, where the state attorney general Ken Paxton is in a tight Senate race. And Axios reports he's describing the conflict with Iran and gas and diesel prices as a drag on his campaign.
22: That leaked audio of Paxton criticizing President Trump's policies again makes him the only Republican in recent memory to say something negative about President Trump and not immediately get counterpunched by the president. That is a significant thing, and it goes to show how critical Texas is to the folks here.
20: Fox's Peter Ducey at the White House. In the latest Fox polling, Democrat James Tallarico has a two-point edge over Paxton. Forecasters warning the Gulf Coast to prepare for Tropical Storm Isaias, which has formed off eastern Mexico, expected to strengthen into the first Atlantic hurricane this season tomorrow before a possible landfall between Mississippi and the Florida Panhandle late Friday or early Saturday. A solemn day of remembrance in Israel, 3 years since the October 7th Hamas Hamas attacks that killed more than 1,200, with others taken hostage to Gaza. Natalie Samandaji survived the massacre at the Nova Music Festival.
2: I owe it to all those who no longer have a voice, who can't tell their story, who can't share the truth about what happened on that day. I owe it to them to be their voice.
20: She says she also has compassion for innocent lives lost on the other side. 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
25: Stocks are losing ground after yesterday's records for the NASDAQ and S&P. Investors are waiting for the Federal Reserve's minutes from the September meeting when the Fed raised interest rates. Crude oil prices rose today and yields on U.S. Treasuries are higher. The 30-year Treasury yield up to 5.7%, the highest level since 2002. UPS is cutting holiday hiring for the second year. It's a sign of UPS dealing with tighter spending and its pullback on shipments for its largest customer, Amazon. UPS has said it wants to focus on more profitable customers. This year, it will hire 100,000 seasonal employees across the U.S., about 9% fewer than 2025. That's your Fox Business Report. I'm Jenny Cosilda. Invested in you.
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30: Mostly sunny skies are in the forecast for today with a high near 61 degrees and a wind out of the southwest around 5 miles an hour. Tonight it will be partly cloudy with a low around 46. The southwest wind around 5 miles an hour continues. Tomorrow there's a 30% chance of showers, mainly between 9 and 10 in the morning. It'll be mostly sunny with a high near 64. Winds will be out of the west at 10 miles an hour with gusts as high as 20.
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0: Meanwhile, last night during a campaign rally, Trump said that Iran could take out a city and then added, let them take out Los Angeles, let them take out San Diego. Trump quickly apologized. He said, sorry, I forgot San Francisco.
1: The propaganda apparatus of the terrorist left, they love arson, don't they? They love murders. In fact, one of their heroes, Krista Pike, she's up and taking nourishment again. We should all celebrate. Krista Pike, the psycho murderer, torture murderer, who was sentenced to death in Tennessee, tried to put her to sleep the other day, and they failed. She survived the death penalty. That's what Rasputin-like Krista Pike. But we can all breathe easy now because she's awake. She was in a coma. But now she's awake and she's speaking. So I assume the execution's back on. I'll be back on. It's on again, off again execution thing. It's getting difficult. But the all-female firing squad in camouflage bikinis got to be back on for Krista Pike. The Democrats are going to do everything they can to save her. See it to it. She lives a long life. And I'm going to go ahead and bet that she will not be executed. She's going to be the Democrats going to win. They're like, oh, we feel so sorry for her. Sure, she and her boyfriend carved pentagrams into the forehead and the chest of the woman that they tortured to death. But the Democrats are with her. They really are. It's like, you know, they're like they're with Luigi Mangione. If you're a murderer, if you're Hamas. Oh, yeah, speaking of which, today is October 7th. It's October 7th, and here in the United States, it's Wednesday, which means that it's hump day in the Clinton household, and it's mailbag day here on the Chris Plant Show, mailbag day. So there's still time to get mailbag questions in. It's hard to say. I don't know. I'm not in charge of my own life. But the October 7th, 3 years ago today, the savages attacked Israel, and they slaughtered, massacred, tortured to death more than 1,200 people at a concert. It was a concert. And about 4,000 savages slithered out of cracks in the earth, troglodytes that they are, and attacked Israel in a genocidal fit of blood rage. And the frenzy, they slaughtered 1,200 plus people. They took 251 hostages. They tortured and murdered, and all of the details are too gruesome and too grisly. There's a nice couple that was on the Fox News Channel this morning. Their son, their 21-year-old son, who's an American and is American-Israeli, but an American citizen. You know, by the way, at October 7th, there were more Americans murdered. What was it? 46 Americans, I think, than in any terrorist attack since September 11th, 2001. The Democrats don't care. They're with the savages. They genuinely are. But this nice young man, his name was Itay Chen, and he's an American and an Israeli, and he was there at the concert having a nice time, and he was kidnapped by the troglodyte savages and held for 760 days. It turns out he wasn't alive, though. They murdered him, and they were holding his body hostage because they're filthy, pit-dwelling savages. You know, they're Hamas, who are funded by Iran, the Islamic Republic, the Islamic Revolution in Iran. And, of course, the Islamic Revolution in Iran funded very heavily by Barack Hussein Obama and John Boltneck Kerry and the Democrat Party, funding them with billions and billions of dollars, freeing up frozen assets, literally sending them airplane loads, transport planes, cargo planes, loaded with cash on pallets in shrink wrap. Barack Hussein Obama did that, and John Boltneck Kerry flying around on his latest wife's private jet, while lecturing everybody else about driving Priuses. Pretty amazing stuff. A lot happening today. Honestly, it really is. First of all, it's National Propane Day. I don't know if you knew that. You probably didn't know that. It's National Propane Day, where we should take a moment to appreciate propane. Nice, clean-burning natural gas that we can use for cooking and for heating, all kinds of things. Propane, good. Democrats, bad. But that aside, Krista Pike, torture, murder, and all that stuff, and the death penalty. She didn't get death in her death penalty. She had requested it. an all-female firing squad. That was not granted. They went with the lethal injection. And as I understand it, the all-female execution team, this has been reported. I haven't seen pictures of them, and it's hard to tell with Democrats anyway. But apparently they had an all-female execution crew to give the lethal injection. And I don't think they're going to be called back. I think that was probably their last job. They're going to have to find new work, maybe investing in precious metals or something like that, because they shouldn't go back to the execution game. They have failed spectacularly. And Krista Pike, out of her coma, she's speaking, she's awake, so it's definitely time to kill her again. And the funny thing is, online, you can see the Democrats saying, oh, thank God she's awake. Thank God she didn't die from her execution, and she's better now. And the Democrats are going to invite her over for Thanksgiving dinner. They're not going to cook her. They want her sitting at the table with them. So we've got that going. We've got a lot of other stories to get to, too. You see, the two illegal alien criminals in New York that had been arrested again and again by the police and then let go again and again by the Democrats, who are anti-police and pro-crime. Democrat Party is pro-murder, and they're pro-crime, and they're pro-murderer, from Luigi Mangione to Krista Pike. They just love murder everywhere they go. They're the left. They're not liberals. But these two illegal aliens that had been arrested again and again in New York City and released again and again by Democrats attacked an off-duty, wasn't even on duty, NYPD detective, and they stabbed the hell out of these illegal aliens, these animals. They stabbed the hell out of this NYPD detective, and he fought, and he's a big, strong guy, and he fought, and he's all stabbed up, and he chased down the illegal aliens, and the Democrats just can't wait to let him go again, because they're the party of more crime. They're the party of more murder. If you vote for the Democrats, that's what you're voting for. You're voting for more October 7th. You're voting for more off-duty police detectives being attacked and stabbed. You're voting for more Somali gangs shooting up your homecoming. Did you see this? This is another example of the Democrats making everything better from their perspective. In Minnesota, outside Minneapolis, what was it, Minnetonka or something, they got all these great Indian names. They have to get rid of all those Indian names. That's cultural appropriation. You can't be using Indian names like Minnesota and Illinois and Chicago and Minneapolis and all that stuff, but Minnesota, there was a high school homecoming football game going on, high school football game, and you'll never guess who showed up. The Democrats imported Somali gangs to Minnesota, figuring that'd make everything better. You know what would make Minnesota better? If it were more like Mogadishu, if Minneapolis were kind of Moganapolis, because they've turned Minneapolis into Mogadishu, and then the lefties there, you know, crashing their cars into ICE agents and trying to run them over and getting shot, and then they're the martyr, because really they're like Hamas, the Democrat Party, and when their idiots get killed doing idiot things, then they're martyrs. They become martyrs, just like Osama bin Laden for the Democrats. But this amazing story out of Minneapolis, where there were more than 100 rounds fired at outside the high school football game in Minnesota. And what was going on there? Well, it was a Somali gang from Mogadishu with rifles shooting the place up. More than 100 rounds fired, and I guess two people hit. They can't shoot with a squat. We should have brought in an AC-130 gunship and circled the stadium and smoked these Somali gang members, just like we did in Mogadishu. That'd be a good thing. Just amazing. And get some helicopter gunships to take out the Somali gangs in Minnesota, because the Democrat Party imported them. And you'll be surprised to learn that their behavior and their cultural norms have not changed just because they moved to Minnesota. It turns out they're still jihadi, murdering gang members who like to shoot places up. And they went to the homecoming football game and shot the place up, more than 100 rounds. There's video, there's audio of the gunfire happening, and and they shot a couple of people, but they, you know, not real good at shooting. Honestly, helicopter gunships, time for some, what would we bring in, Cobras and Apaches, and shoot the place up, because this is what the Democrats have done. And at the same time, we're watching what's happening in France with all the illegal alien and the North African Muslim invasion, all the invaders in France, and the left joining forces with them to riot. More than 40 cities in France, they're rioting, and it's the left really driving the train and organizing we don't want to assimilate Muslims from mostly North Africa, but also other Muslim countries. And there's the old World War II thing, is Paris burning? And yeah, Paris is burning, and so are 39 other cities in France. I was looking at this, there are 40 cities where they're rioting, and you know that France is slightly smaller than Texas. France is slightly smaller in square miles than the state of Texas, and there are 40 cities there where they were rioting yesterday. And it's Allahu Akbar and race, class, and gender. They got Karl Marx over here and Osama bin Laden over there in France. And this is what the Democrats are building toward. This is what the left is building toward in the United States. A third world civil war inside the United States. And they're getting there. They're making a lot of progress. The left is a violent gang of criminal miscreants and just amazing stuff. Who was it? The left is very angry with Zohran Mamdani in New York, the mayor of New York. Speaking of jihadis, he is a jihadi, and they're genocidal Jew haters. Boy, do these people hate the Jews. Even their Jews hate the Jews. MS-13 DNC had a little panel discussion with Democrats whether they're going to vote for jihadis who would kill all the Jews. And they're talking to Jewish Democrats and saying, well, you're going to vote for the guy that would put you in a gas chamber? And I'm like, well, I don't know. I have mixed feelings. I've got that coming up for you. Because that's pretty crazy. But they're angry with Mamdani. The Democrats, the left, they're angry with Mamdani because Benjamin Netanyahu came to the United Nations and spoke, and Mamdani didn't send stormtroopers in to arrest the Jew and put him in a gas chamber. So the left is very angry with Mamdani because he didn't arrest Netanyahu, which would have been an act of war perpetrated by the Democrats against one of America's key allies in the big hot spot in the world, the Middle East. And the Democrats want to, it's a war. It's completely crazy. Also updating on the Cornell, the alleged gang rape. I was reading you yesterday, some of the details about the Jane Doe. We don't know her name. We know all the guys' names, and we're indicting them very publicly. And it's a lynch mob. They formed a lynch mob. Who was it? Jonathan Turley was on the law professor extraordinaire on the television this morning comparing it to the Duke LaCrosse case, which was a complete fraud perpetrated by them. And you remember that Duke LaCrosse, the stripper, there was an exotic dancer, the stripper that was hired by these guys coming in, and she made this false claim, and it was all a lie. And Mike Nifong, the Democrat prosecutor, tried to lynch all the nice white boys going to college because they just hate everyone around them, and they're inadequate in every possible conceivable way, the Mike Nifongs of the world. And he was, of course, fired and disbarred and jailed for his role in that. And the woman who was the accuser, her name is Crystal Magnum, which is a stripper name, if you ever heard one, right? I mean, she had a kitten as a child named Crystal, and she grew up on Magnum Boulevard. And she's Crystal Magnum. She was the accuser in the Duke LaCrosse case, later murdered her boyfriend and went to prison for murdering her boyfriend because all the Democrat Party heroes are bloodthirsty goblins and mental cases. But I've got an update for you on that, too, because, you know, the ranting students at Cornell University now are demanding that the president of the university resign. He's got to resign because something, he's got to resign. And at the same time in France, the violent mobs in the street are demanding that the president of France resign, that he's got to resign. They like to have people resign, the violent mob in the street. And the Democrat Party is the violent mob in the street. And what they're doing to the United States is they're trying to make, you know how they always say, it brings us much closer to the European model. Democrats really want to be Europeans. They don't want to be Americans. They don't like America. They don't like Americans. In the end, they don't like people. They don't like humanity. That's always been true of the left. How else could you murder 100 million people in one short century? You really have to hate people, but remarkable stuff. So that the Democrats are trying to, in the United States, make us more like Europe in the middle of the riots in France. That's the Europe they want to make us more like. And the Somali gangs in Minnesota shooting up, more than 100 rounds fired. They had to cancel the homecoming. There was going to be a party and a dance. It's the homecoming. It was their homecoming football game. And in Minnesota, Somali gangs showed up with machine guns and shot the place up. And it's not even a news story. It's not even a national news story. Because Democrats run the news, and Democrats want us to be more like Mogadishu and less like what New York used to be like. They're turning us into the Moog. They're turning us into Mogadishu. The Democrat Party is here to destroy America, and they'd like your vote on Election Day. More on that coming up. We're at 888-630-9625.
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0: Millions will vote soon, but do they really know the issues? Now, Rob Schmidt is on Newsmax tonight talking about the war for America's future. Rob Schmidt reveals that many Americans are embracing socialism, especially young people. 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

0: All right. So much to get to. So many great Americans out there. People calling in. Let's go to the telephones. For that matter, a lot of madness in the world right now. We'll try to sift through some of it at least. Let's go to Matt calling from St. Louis, Missouri. Matthew, you're on the Chris Plant Show.
1: Hey, Chris.
0: Hey.
1: Unhappy October 7th anniversary in Holocaustopia. And in remembrance of October 7th, I wanted to tell you about the Palestinian 4-H Club.
0: Uh-huh.
1: You know, in the U.S., we've got the 4-H Club, head, heart, hands, and health. Uh-huh. The Palestinians have their own version. Their 4-H's are Hamas, Holocaust, homicide, and hostages. But they're actually part of the larger Middle East 4-H Club, which is really the 8-H Club. They add 4-H's, and that's Hezbollah, Houthis, hijacking, and hanging. But they've even got two bonus H's, and that's Hormuz and hatred. So to repurpose an old Saturday Night Live line from back when it was funny, the jihad is not a gang, it's a club, and it's the 4-H or 8-H or 8-H club.
0: Yeah, they look, these are amazing times we're in, Matthew, and it's important to mock and ridicule them as we at the same time take seriously the genuine threat. You know, Matt, the Democrats and the media, but I repeat myself, going crazy on President Trump. I played the audio here yesterday, and the left-wing media just going bat guano nuts all night long because they say that President Trump advised Iran to use nuclear weapons on Los Angeles in San Diego, which is, of course, not what he did. It's not what he said. It's not what he suggested. But the Democrat Party is our Hamas. They are our Islamic Revolution. Our IRGC, the Islamic Revolutionary Guard Corps, is the Democrat Party rioting in the streets, looting, killing. You know, they're not the good guys.
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4: Yes, it is. Congressman,
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5: That is not true.
3: It's all true. 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What else is Chris Pappas hiding? Lying. Corrupt. Chris Pappas won't look out for you in the U.S. Senate. 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SLFPAC.org. SLF PAC is responsible for the content of this ad.
6: And now the weather with our chief meteorologist.
7: 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It's called socialism and it's gaining strength. 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
13: Mostly sunny skies are in the forecast for today with a high near 61 degrees and a wind out of the southwest around 5 miles an hour. Tonight it will be partly cloudy with a low around 46. The southwest wind around 5 miles an hour continues. Tomorrow there's a 30% chance of showers mainly between 9 and 10 in the morning. It'll be mostly sunny with a high near 64. Winds will be out of the west at 10 miles an hour with gusts as high as 20.
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The Somali gangs in Minnetonka, Minnesota. Somali gangs are there to shoot up, apparently to murder. They were there to murder local black guys. And then the homecoming was canceled because there are Somali savages, jihadis with guns in Minnetonka, Minnesota, that the Democrats brought in with a virtual guarantee that this would be the result. This is the new normal in the United States of America, the fundamental transformation of America that Barack Obama promised. Now we're more like Mogadishu than, and it's in Minnesota. It's Minnetonka Dishu, just appalling what the Democrats have done. But in the meantime, the Democrats are also lying about something President Trump said, right? And, you know, first of all, I think we should probably, Michael, and I don't think we even have this teed up right now, play the Donald Trump soundbite that got the Democrats so riled up, because the Democrats are claiming President Trump was speaking in Nebraska, giving a speech, and he's talking about it, why he's taking on Iran, why he's confronting Iran. Now, the Islamic Revolution took over in 1979, November 4th of 1979. They overran the U.S. Embassy in Tehran and took hostages and held those hostages for 52 of them at least for 444 days, and they released them as Ronald Reagan was taking the oath of office on January 20th of 1981, because they

0: to Tel Aviv and to Washington, D.C. and to New York, which we always talk about. President Trump was talking about why he's confronting them, why he can't allow them to have nuclear weapons. And he's like, well, what do you want to wait until they hit L.A. with a nuclear bomb? You want to wait until they hit San Diego with a nuclear bomb? Is that what you want? And he said, no, I'm taking them on first. I'm not going to wait until after they use a nuclear weapon on us, which is the Democrat Party's plan. And they're funding the terrorists who want to build nuclear weapons to use on us and the Jews, of course. And the Democrats are okay with that because they're Jonestown. They're a suicidal death cult. But this is what President Trump said that got the Democrats and the media, but I repeat myself, so riled up.
1: I want to see a tremendous victory. You want to see a tremendous victory because it verifies all the things we did. And again, remember, with the war, it's just artificial. It's a little bit high. It's a small price to pay for keeping the world safe, keeping our country safe. They can take out a city. Let them take out Los Angeles. Let them take out San Diego. This is a very small price to pay. And he's going to be over with very soon.
0: Is talking about high gas prices. Oh, no, my gas prices are almost as high as they were under Joe Biden. The Democrats are suddenly care very deeply about gas prices because everything is a lie with them. Everything is a lie. So that's what President Trump said, and it may have even been moderately inartful. I like to be specific and articulate, but I do this for a living. So I'm cheating a little bit, but it was clear to me that what he's saying is, you know, we're confronting Iran and gas prices are high. It's a small price to pay. Let them nuke L.A., nuke San Diego. Then was, oh, gosh, our gas prices are my most serious concern. That's a lot of hooey, and that's the point that he was making. And if you don't have your head wedged up someone else's dark and remote location, then you know what he was saying, even if it lacks specificity. But that's it. So blow up, blow. Yeah, he's not talking about, he's not in, and here's what the media said. Trump is telling Iran to nuke L.A. and to nuke San Diego. Now that's the opposite of what he's saying, and it's the opposite of what he's doing. He's going to great lengths, in fact, to prevent Iran from nuking L.A. and nuking San Diego, and here's the thing, Michael Pierce and I were talking about this morning. If he had said, well, you know, the nuke Washington, Luke, New York, so he's where he lives now in the White House and where he grew up, New York City. Then they'd say, oh, sure, the East Coast city where you live and where you grew up, you want to protect those cities. They'd attack him for that. There would be a completely different line of attack if he had named Washington and New York as the likely targets of Iran using the nuclear weapons that the Democrat Party and Barack Hussein Obama funded and green-lighted, right? So naturally, in the fake, corrupt, filthy news media. At ABC News, for example, where they have Clinton administration official George Stephanopoulos, nothing more than a Clinton administration official, never did a day of journalism in his life before they made him a $16 million a year national anchorman who knows nothing about journalism. He's probably learned some along the way, making $16 million a year to be a fanker man. He's the fake anchorman. George Stephanopoulos lying about what Trump said just immediately. It's the old, they take what you've said, change it until it's not what you've said, and then they attack you for what you didn't say. Here is the diminutive George Snuffleupagus.
2: The president is sparking a fierce backlash after suggesting at a campaign rally that Iran could take out Los Angeles or San Diego, cities run by Democrats.
0: Or run by Democrats. Well, Washington and New York are run by Democrats, too. Chicago and Atlanta are run by Democrats. Most big cities are run by Democrats. That's why all the murders happen there and all the crime, because you guys put all the criminals out on the street and you raise criminals, you give birth to criminals, the ones that you don't murder before they're born, which you do more than 1.1 million times a year in the United States. 73 million times a year around the world. But never mind that. So, yeah, he's inviting Iran to strike L.A. And I didn't even realize he said Democrat-run cities. Somehow that got by me. That's funny. Yeah, he's suggesting that Iran use nuclear weapons against because they're Democrat-run cities. There is a civil war coming in this country. And the Democrat Party is going to break off again and become the Confederate States of America again. These people are, I don't, can you be

0: that much of a liar, or can you be that stupid? And I don't think he's was born stupid. So he's just fantastically corrupt, spectacularly corrupt. And let me say that all of ABC News owns this corruption. You people shouldn't be allowed to show your faces in public. Just extraordinary. Then let's go to MS-13 DNC with Morning Joke. Morning Joke with Joe Scarborough. Who killed that young woman in his office in Florida, bashing her head in? They never found out who did that, did they? Here's Joe Scarborough on the TV network MS-13 now.
1: We're talking about the President of the United States talking about the obliteration of San Diego and Los Angeles as a joke?
0: Well, no. Was it a joke? No, he's saying, listen, you can talk about gas prices being high. He didn't even say, still not as high as they were during Joe Biden. You want Iran with nuclear weapons? How about the West Coast? And again, if he had said, Washington and New York, then they'd accuse him of just wanting to protect his home cities, right? Because whatever he says, they're going to attack him for it. And it doesn't have to be what he actually said, or certainly what he meant. Then there's Sig Heilemann. You know Sig Heilemann? He's a fascist from way back. John Heilemann, he shows up on that MS-13 stuff, too. And listen to this. It's here comes John Heilemann's Civil War.
2: Every Republican candidate now has got to answer questions about another thing that the president said.
0: Yeah, every Republican candidate has to answer questions about another curse word thing that the president said. They even brought Rachel Maddow out of mothballs. Where is she? I think she's been in a tunnel under Gaza. Nobody's seen her in a long, long time. But the thing is, she enjoyed herself. It's kind of weird. Rachel Maddow, they brought her back. And Trump said that Iran should use nuclear weapons on Los Angeles and San Diego, although that's the opposite of what he said. You filthy rabbit hole living scamp.
3: This is the kind of thing we used to think of as not just disqualifying, but unthinkable for anybody in public life at any level.
0: Yeah, that's right. It's not just disqualifying. She sounded like there's something wrong with her sinuses, didn't she? I haven't heard her voice in like a year because what do they pay her, Michael? $36 million a year? Is that it? Something like that. And she shows up once a month for a 7-second soundbite, and NBC Network says, good enough for us. We got Maddow, man. Nobody else has got Maddow. They keep anybody else from hiring her with their gigantic amounts of money. Huge, enormous amounts of money. There's not a conservative broadcaster in the country, I'm not talking about myself now, that is paid the kind of money that these lefties are paid on their left wing, the Sig Heilemanns and the Rachel Maddow and Morning Joke and the whole gang. And these people are psychopathological liars. It's almost impossible to believe, but here it is. And here is MS-13 now. Peter Alexander.
4: For a moment, imagine those exact words from FDR or Ronald Reagan. You pick the president. Imagine President Trump saying it during his first administration. Why does the language like this seem to fly today? Why aren't Republicans speaking out one after another? Democrats, of course, are slamming their remarks, but barely a word from the president's own party to him suggesting two major U.S. cities could be taken out.
0: Could be. Well, that's why we're fighting to keep Iran from having an arsenal of nuclear weapons. I don't know. It's that you're impossibly stupid or astoundingly dishonest and corrupt. And honestly, I'm not going to give them credit for being that stupid. They are that filthy corrupt. They're that dishonest. Peter Alexander is that dishonest. Rachel Maddow is that dishonest. Sig Heilemann, Joe Scarborough, George Stephanopoulos, they're all that dishonest. They will just stare you in the eyes and pretend they're being sincere while they, slip it to you. And the biggest lies in the world. Yeah, he's saying that Los Angeles and San Diego should be nuked. That's why he's been bombing Iran and taking out their leadership and destroying their underground nuclear facilities funded by the filthy Democrat Party. And just extraordinary, extraordinary stuff. Man, oh man. In Los Angeles, they have a mayor. She's a WOC. She's a woman of color. You can't be critical of her. Karen Bass. She used to be like the fish. She used to be a member of the House of Representatives where she was extraordinarily unremarkable. And then they elected her to be the mayor of Los Angeles, California. And she's one of the cities that was named that Donald Trump is pushing to have nuked. This is the fabrication they've come up with. Donald Trump is advocating Los Angeles, a Democrat-run city, as the fascist Stephanopoulos said. A Democrat-run city. He wants a Democrat, and San Diego, a Democrat-run city. He wants them, there are a lot of Marines there, a lot of Navy there in San Diego, a lot of U.S. military, Navy, Marine Corps, got Camp Pendleton right on the outskirts there. And here is Karen Bass. Oh, no, all the Democrats, and they all get together and they pretend the same delusion. They say, oh, look, Trump said this. Let's pretend that he's calling for Los Angeles and San Diego to be nuked. Presumably by Iran. He's talking about Iran. He's talking about gas prices and what the trade-offs are. That's what he's talking about. But these stupid, ignorant, corrupt people. Here's the Democrat mayor of Los Angeles.
5: The comments were completely irresponsible.
0: Sure,
5: I mean, they just were. You don't say something like that in jest. You are the president of the United States, and your number one job is to protect and defend the American people, not to invite a foreign power to attack a city.
0: Is that what he did? Wow, that's because we played the soundbite just a minute ago, and he's inviting a foreign power to attack a city, two cities, if you're going to use selfish L.A.-centric person. He mentioned San Diego, too, which is in a great many ways a cooler city, but never mind that. And my brother Daniel lives in San Diego, and so we got that. And it's, yeah, how you're inviting an enemy. It's the first time she's referred to Iran as an enemy. Although, wasn't it her yesterday who had that kind of hemming and hawing? So our enemy, supposedly, is one of the Democrats. Oh, yes, Iran is supposedly our enemy. She knows that Republicans are her enemy because they're getting ready to break away and bring slavery back, the Democrat Party, the Confederate States of America. Just extraordinary stuff. Democrat Senator Cory Booker, who occasionally grabs men and gooses them at Democrat fundraising events in New Jersey, grabbing them in the men's room, and that's a euphemism. Senator Cory Booker is all over this very important issue, too.
6: It is terrifying, and it is wrong, and it is indecent, and he unfortunately has no shame.
0: Yeah, and he has no shame. I'm sorry, you people are fabricating this whole thing. And then they form a choir, and they're all singing from the same sheet music within a matter of hours. On CNN, they have this Ana Navarro woman who used to be more normal. But here we go. It's racist, too.
7: It's no coincidence that those two cities have very large Latino populations.
0: That's it. That's it. You know, it's they're Latinx. You guys call them Latinx. They're an ethnic group and a bathroom tissue. The Latinx. Joe Biden explained that to us. Yeah, and there's no coincidence. I think there are a lot of black people in Los Angeles. Probably they got to have a black person come on and say, yeah. But there is more. There is more. Because Whoopi and The View and it's just, wait till you hear this. The Democrat Party, the greatest lie ever told. The Democrat Party. They are bring back Jefferson Davis. The Democrats are marching again.
5: We are at war. Our enemy, supposedly. But yet you're going to invite your enemy to attack you?
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11: 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Inflated by pressure from the wars in Iran and Ukraine, the cost of oil is hitting Americans at the gas pump and, as cold weather sets in, inflating heating bills too. In the Northeast, where reliance on heating oil is heavier than in the rest of the United States, the effect on residents is likely to be especially severe. The average cost of a season's worth of heating oil is projected to rise more than 31% or $548 over last year, according to the National Energy Assistance Directors Association. That brings the average cost of heating a typical home throughout the winter to about $2,300. 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

0: Let them take out Los Angeles. Let them take out San Diego.
1: Yeah, that's it. Trump is calling for two American cities run by Democrats, Latino cities, to be hit with nuclear weapons because that's how much he hates America. That's what the Democrat propagandists like Snuffleupagus are peddling here. Joke Scarborough. Let's go to Dan, calling from Long Island, New York. Daniel, you're on the Chris Plant Show.
2: Chris, thanks for taking a call. First of all, I want to say, a 56-year-old Caucasian man, I think I learned how to dance by listening to your hold music. You have got to have the grooviest and funkiest hold music of any that I've ever heard, and I appreciate that.
1: Yeah, thank you. Yeah, so we appreciate you saying that, because it is. We have the best music you're going to find anywhere on the radio.
2: Anywhere, absolutely.
1: Yep. Yep.
2: I wanted to say, you know, if a princess kisses a frog and he turns into a prince, it's a fairy tale. But if it happens slowly over millions of years, then it's science. And I wanted to say that that sort of applies to the Democrats' complaint about Iran. I mean, if Iran bombed the cities and they returned to rubble and ash and everybody was milling around like zombies, it would be a horrible attack. But if Democrats run the cities and slowly destroy them and reduce them to rubble and everybody's milling around like a bunch of zombies, then that's Democrat government. So I can't understand what they're so upset about.
1: That's a good point. That's good thinking. You're absolutely right. And the look at the Democrat, the cities that are really in shambles. Look at what's going on in New York. Don't take the subway. You'll be thrown in front of a moving train. And the crazy, off-duty NYPD detective attacked by two illegal alien gang members who stabbed the hell out of him and damn near killed him, was just released from the hospital yesterday, maybe even day before yesterday. And the Democrats are
2: They call that Tuesday now in New York. That's just Tuesday.
1: That's right.
2: It's so bad what they're doing.
1: Yeah. Yeah, and you're on Long Island. You can't wait to go into the city every chance you get?
2: I do not go there if I can help it.
1: Yeah.
2: If I can help it.
1: Yeah, it's amazing.
2: It's in a spiral. It's in a death spiral, and a lot of these cities, you know, the liberal, they say it like, oh, it's a Democrat-run city. Your point was so great. All these cities are Democrat-run. Their vision for how they govern is on full display in these cities. Why is anyone in their right mind voting for these people?
1: That really is the question, Dan. That's the question of the year. And we have a big election coming up. Who would vote for these people?
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4: A failed execution leads to a court date in Tennessee. I'm Lisa Brady, Fox News. Attorneys for convicted killer Krista Pike are asking a judge to order state corrections officials to preserve evidence.
5: A week after she survived two rounds of lethal injection, Pike's lawyers say she is awake and speaking at a hospital. But they say her arms have burns and blisters and she faces a long recovery while handcuffed and shackled to her hospital bed.
4: Fox's Jonathan Sary. They're also urging the Tennessee governor to commute her death sentence to life in prison. The U.S. State Department and the World Health Organization want more information from Russia about the recent death of a worker in a lab that studies deadly pathogens, including the plague. The worker reportedly got sick with pneumonia, and Russian officials have not revealed any specific pathogen found after testing.
6: We would like more information to understand which laboratory tests were conducted, which pathogens were evaluated, and if this individual didn't die from plague, then how did she die?
4: The WHO Acting Director of Epidemic and Pandemic Management, Dr. Maria Van Kerkhove, Russia's health watchdog, is offering assurances there's no risk of a widespread outbreak of deadly disease, no one in quarantine showing any symptoms of illness, and they're winding down their precautionary measures. Secretary of State Marco Rubio says civilization is at an inflection point.
7: The history of Greece shows us an image of ourselves. It shows us that ours is the inheritance of great heroes, and that we should be proud, that we should be intensely proud of where we come from.
4: Calling for a renewal of the Western spirit during a speech in Athens. President Trump continues his midterm blitz, traveling to Texas mainly to rally support for State Attorney General Ken Paxton, who's in a tight Senate race and has been critical of some Trump policies recently. He's trailing Democrat James Tallarico by 2 points in the latest Fox News polling. 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
15: Mostly sunny skies are in the forecast for today with a high near 61 degrees and a wind out of the southwest around 5 miles an hour. Tonight it will be partly cloudy with a low around 46. The southwest wind around 5 miles an hour continues. Tomorrow there's a 30% chance of showers mainly between 9 and 10 in the morning. It'll be mostly sunny with a high near 64. Winds will be out of the west at 10 miles an hour with gusts as high as 20.
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26: Tom Shattuck in for Grace Curley today and for the rest of the week. Today is October 7th, obviously. It's the third anniversary of the horrific savage attack by Hamas on Israel. 1,200 were killed, a few hundred taken hostage, and raping, killing, murdering. It's just absolute. What they did was absolutely, you remember, I remember, it was absolutely disgusting. Just watching some of the, by the way, the polling shows that almost all the Gazans are for it, by the way. I didn't want to get down a wormhole on this because it's just depressing. It's like every 9/11, you know, one time you start watching a little bit of the coverage and then it's 4 hours later and you feel sick again like you did in 2001. But I did watch just some of the footage of the people being dragged through the streets in Gaza. And I don't feel sorry for them at all. The Gazans, I don't. They celebrated this horrific thing. They had a good old time and made a party of it. And I'm sorry. Israel, whatever Israel needs to do, go ahead and do. I have no problema with that. My heart is made gladdened every time I find out that one of these guys, one of these high-profile guys who was kidnapping or murdering and raping these people, that Israel ices them out. I think it's beautiful. I would watch it on a reel. And I just think that it is happening. Like, the nightmare scenario is happening. That in our streets, you saw on October 7th, as early as the 7th, people in college campuses, bang. By the 8th, certainly. In Massachusetts, too. Bang. They were organized. They were out there. Ceasefire now. They were saying, ceasefire now. Ceasefire now. So, in other words, the Israelis weren't even allowed to, respond. Ceasefire now. And ceasefire now has turned into a whole bunch of other stuff. There's footage of Mom Donnie in September calling for the end of the Jewish state. But they're out there. The Jerusalem Post has the story of all the parties happening today. At least 75 pro-Palestinian protests planned worldwide on October 7th anniversary. Many deemed high risk. Guess what country is hosting the most of these? It is the United States, 45. I think there's a huge one in New York City, as a matter of fact. Spain, 40. Australia, 21. The UK, 19. Italy, 16. Germany and Canada each have 14. France has 10. Pro-Palestinian protest. So, yeah, the problem is here. And it's not changing. And none of these people who pretended to soften up to be elected, they don't mean it. This is Mayor Zohran Kwame Mamdani, Mayor of New York City. This is today, on October 7th, a solemn day for the world and certainly for Jews. Mamdani says, "This day is profoundly painful for so many New Yorkers. It marks 3 years since the horrific war crimes of October 7th. On that day, Hamas killed more than 1,100 Israelis and abducted 251 others. We grieve alongside our many friends and neighbors who still carry that unthinkable loss." And here we go. "The suffering did not begin nor end that day. It instead continued through the Israeli government's devastating ongoing genocide in Gaza, in which it has killed more than 74,000 Palestinians, including more than 21,000 children. Even since the so-called ceasefire, more than 1,400 Palestinians have been killed. That suffering has intensified with every Israeli bomb dropped on ambulances waiting outside hospitals, every drone strike targeting a residential building or journalist, and every shipment of food aid turned away at a border crossing. Many New Yorkers are reckoning with this unbearable grief, and we mourn alongside them, all while knowing that our tax dollars fund these war crimes. This is October 7th. That's today. This is what this guy is tweeting out. He continues, 3 years later, we must refuse to accept a world in which occupation and apartheid continue, where war crimes are met with impunity, and our federal government continues its complicity with every arms shipment. Okay. To honor the dead, we must fight for a world in which every person can live with freedom, safety, and dignity. Why not just make a shorter tweet, just say death to Israel? If that's what he means. Obviously, that's what he means. This guy is an absolute... There was never...
1: Man, I'm damning it.
26: Oh, no. I relived that on my podcast yesterday, Taylor. I got caught up in the Sharpton vortex. But once again, this stuff is widespread. This is the same people who were saying, I am Jane Doe on college campuses today. They're taking this day to say stop the genocide. It didn't take much to trigger this thing. That little creep, Greta Van Thunberg, whatever her name is, she went right from being a climate activist to being a pro-Hamas
2: anti-Semite. How dare you?
26: Yeah, she sucks. Oh, I remember years and years ago when she first like sailed here. I was begging to write a column just eviscerating her, and my boss was like, "She's nine. I don't think we can do that." I said, "I really want to though." But now she's a good old-fashioned kafir-wearing anti-Semite. By the way, a lot of these college people. If you're an American at all and you're wearing a kafir for any other reason than it's your religion, if you're wearing it out of solidarity for Palestine, you're an a-hole. Oh, can't imagine. Is it just me? This is not healthy, but I have like vivid fantasies about if I had a punk kid, like one of my own kids who aren't punks yet. And he came home from Thanksgiving, like, wearing a kefir and talking about genocide. The vigor and zest in which I would cancel his college payments. Oh, my goodness. But once again, like, I'm not necessarily sending them to college. But it is, like, just absolutely gross. Now, the interesting thing about this... Woe betide you, 508. Shattuck, you obviously stopped and picked through the donation bin at the Winchester Nursing Home for that outfit. How dare you. This is a good outfit. This is actually... It's Winchester, actually. It's funny you should say that, because if you want to see this t-shirt, it is the Glenn Doherty Foundation, native of Winchester, Massachusetts. Okay. Now, the interesting thing about this Mondani tweet is that it's actually quote-tweeted by... Alyssa Farah Griffin. She worked for Trump, I believe, for a little bit of time. And then when he didn't like hire her again, I believe the story is that she just went full anti-Trump and then got a gig on The View. So that's what she does now, so she's on The View. Alyssa Farah Griffin says, she's quote-tweeting the Mondani tweet, says, I don't understand why the mayor couldn't just simply give Jews one day to mourn the largest mass killing of Jews since the Holocaust. You don't understand, Alyssa, huh? You don't? Maybe start understanding. How about all of you people out there, and I know the Howie Carr and the Grace Curley listenership are not the problem here, so it's not you guys. Believe them. You know, like the left likes to say when somebody tells you who they are, believe them. Believe Mondani doesn't like the Jews. He loves October 7th. These pro-Palestinian people love October 7th. It was a huge day, huge win. So many American college kids love October 7th. Remember immediately after, in the aftermath, when they're ripping off posters of kidnapped children? And you said, why would you rip off posters of kidnapped kids? And they would say, what did you think decolonization was going to look like, man? Okay. Okay, so like nice little kids who were raised in Dover, Massachusetts, to a nice family, a good Democrat progressives, with every major lawn sign in the world saying, in this house we believe, and hate has no home here. You're cheerleading the massacre and rape and torture of innocent Israelis. And once again, you also think that you're the good guys. This is just a We're not in a good place in this country, if it hasn't been obviously obvious. But I'll say another thing is that they got to stop with this genocide thing. Stop it. You don't know what it means. The population in Gaza is larger than it was. That's not a good genocide. That means you're not doing it right. It's just amazing. If Israel wanted to genocide the Gazans, they could do it in 11 minutes. I think we all know this. But it's not good. It's just part of, like, this world is, we're touched now. We're different. We're not like we used to be, and we lost track of it. You know, I mean, your democracy and the health of a country needs cultivating. Got to cultivate it. Check on it. Make sure everything's right. But, and I'm hopeful that this thing, that we'll get better at this whole, I'm hoping that emotional in this country simply gets better. Because we need to get better and we need to make improvements. And it starts with, from your politics to your own health. And like I've been walking now and getting exercise, and I'm losing a little bit of weight, and like all this stuff is good for us to be doing. It's good for us to improve, which brings me to our friends at Perfect Smiles. 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
26: That is number 844-500-4242. Tom Shattuck here from the Maine Wire. We're going to be talking about the Maine debate. 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Taylor, what is the poll question? What are the results thus far?
6: Today's poll question, which you can vote in at GraceCurlyShow.com, is: what's your plan to endure crushing home heating costs this winter? Bundle up, turn the heat on and go broke, or move out of New England?
26: We're a bundle up family, absolutely.
6: Blankets are free. 55% say bundle up, 25% say turn the heat on, go broke, 19% say they're going to move out of New England.
26: Ooh. Imagine that, being able to move away to America, like where Howie is right now. I would love that. I would love that. My wife won't let us turn the heat on at all until you can start to hear the pipes freezing, and then that's when we get a little bit of heat. But it's too expensive. It's just too expensive. Ugh. And this whole thing that Howie talked about it yesterday, this whole Maura Healey thing where they're giving you a sliver of a rebate for a few months on the solar part of the bill is just, it's just a total facade. There's nothing to it. It's just gross. We are talking about October 7th right now, and the fact that the world is a little bit different. We'll get back to the heating stuff, too, by the way, because I want to talk about other cost-saving measures. Let's go to the phone, Shelby. Let's go to Tom. Tom, you're on with Tom Shattuck. Hey, Tom, how's it going?
7: It's going well. I had this discussion with another highly educated white liberal who went to a prestigious college in New England this past year, that, well, Israel's response in Gaza has been way overhanded. I mean, 1,200 as compared to 50,000 is what was said to me. I said, so let me get something straight. When Hamas launches a rocket into a residential area of Israel from either a hospital or a school,
26: yep,
7: what are they supposed to do about that in a densely populated area? Are they supposed to go in with their soldiers and suffer extremely large casualties, or are they to take the easy way out and do a surgical strike, and yes, there will be collateral damage. There's no question about it.
26: Yeah, it's as clean as it could have been.
7: No, the individual sidestepped the question. He deflected. And that's the point. And then I reminded this jerk that you do realize that in World War II, the Nazis were sending in V-2 rockets into residential areas in England. Were the English supposed to just bend over like Ned Beatty in the movie Deliverance and squeal? Or were they to do essentially the same payback that we, the United States, the Allies did, of we bombed the ever-loving you-know-what out of Dresden? Mm-hmm. It was a residential area, and the purpose of that bombing, and I don't care what Howard Zinn said when you went to Boston University, we did that to demoralize the German people, and they got exactly what they deserved.
26: Well, right. And you're right.
7: I am fed up with Muslims that claim that they are victims. They are not. They have had 1,400 years of proven aggression to non-Muslims all throughout the world. Read a goddamn history book for a change.
26: Tom, thank you for the call. I appreciate your passion. So you say, what do they want them to do? And you ask the jerk that you're talking to. You know what they want them to do? They want the Israelis to give up Israel, even though, you know, the Palestinians have Jordan, too. But, you know, whatever. Give up Israel, and they want the Israelis then to become nomads again, and they want them to be hunted down again, and to be the world's scapegoats again. That's what they want. People don't want, because only Israel is held to these standards. Only Israel is held to these standards, where they have to have a special surgical war after they get 9/11'd. There are other wars going on, by the way, with Muslims dying in the world, and there's not a peep on college campuses about them. It's only the ones where we get to point the finger at the Jews. That's it. They know what they're doing. These people know what they're doing. These college professors know what they're doing. And, you know, we'll get back with your phone calls more on this in a bit. 844-500-4242. This is Grace Curley Show.

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6: So I was asked to tell you what's new at Old Man's Junk, so I figured I'd be comfortable while I did it. 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
11: Mostly sunny skies are in the forecast for today with a high near 61 degrees and a wind out of the southwest around 5 miles an hour. Tonight it will be partly cloudy with a low around 46. The southwest wind around 5 miles an hour continues. Tomorrow there's a 30% chance of showers, mainly between 9 and 10 in the morning. It'll be mostly sunny with a high near 64. Winds will be out of the west at 10 miles an hour with gusts as high as 20.
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12: All right. 844-542-42. I am Tom Shattuck in for Grace today. Text Howie to 617. Is there a Grace one too? Or is it the same? It's the same thing, right? Text Curly.
13: Text Curly, yes.
12: There it is. To 617-213-1066. 9-7-8 says, Tom, Mark Stein wrote a book called America Alone back in 2007 that predicted all the craziness in Europe. Yeah, there were a lot of books that did that. I think Jonah Goldberg had a book, too. Everybody had a book in the early 2000s about how this was happening. It's been happening in France for a long, long time. And now look what's happening in England. I mean, look at the riots in France now. These are young Muslim men burning schools. And kids burning schools. 508 says, Shattuck, can you explain to me why Jews consistently vote for Democrats when Democrats hate the fact that Israel exists? About 70% of Jews, American Jews, vote Democrat, and except for Orthodox Jews, they're Republicans. But they like democratic ideals. They like bigger government. A lot of them loved FDR for fairly obvious reasons. And they they're pro-abortion. They're very prominent progressives. That's from the research I've done. That's what I've got. And they many American Jews, like Ashkenazi Jews, and I'm way out of my depth here, so feel free to correct me, tend to be highly educated. And if you're around academia, well, there you go. So that's it. Let's see. 508 says, yeah, Tom, you were way too serious about Reverend Al yesterday. Maybe lighten up a little bit. I don't know if I've ever quite laughed as hard as I did yesterday. On the air. Highly unprofessional.
14: But they're all jitty about a shutdown.
12: I love Sigourney, too. I'm sorry. I love Sigourney. Like I said, I played this.
14: Sigourney Weaver.
12: That's amazing. That's amazing. I get the feeling, Reverend Al, I'm speculating here, but I'm assuming that he's probably very sympathetic to the Gazans on this one. But it's a weird day. It's a weird time. Weren't you? You must have been shocked, just like I was shocked, that October 8th and October 7th in this country, in America, we had people celebrating. And just the looks in the eyes of these, like, mostly to me, the co-eds, college co-eds, who went to places like Columbia. And it happened somewhere, ripping off these pictures of kidnapped kids, saying it didn't happen. Didn't happen. No, it's not happening. It's amazing. It's amazing. The thing about October 7th is, it was on video. Hamas recorded it. A lot of times they recorded it with the victim's phone so the victim's family could be sure to see it. These guys are just absolutely dirt.

0: gets attacked and then is in charge of infrastructure and feeding them in Gaza. And people will say, oh, they're starving to death. They're fat! It's every country in the world is allowed to protect itself and defend itself from attack, except for Israel. And it's such a weak, weak thing. And that's a great question, 508. That sure, yeah, a lot of Jewish people are Democrats because they're progressives. But now you've got people like Troy Jackson and his predecessor, Graham Platner, who were talking about the Israeli genocide in AIPAC. To mention AIPAC, which is one of the Jewish lobbying groups, to mention AIPAC is to say that the Jews, secret Jewish forces, are buying things off. That's what that is. It all goes to the left used to be so afraid of tropes, you couldn't have tropes. Like, that's a trope. Remember Donald Trump? Donald Trump had some kind of political sign in 2016 where it was Trump was like Law and Order Donald Trump, and it was put on a sheriff's star, and the left declared that was anti-Semitic because that was a Star of David. So do you Democrats not actually care about anti-Semitism? Because I guess that's what I'm seeing here. You care about the idea of not having hate. Just the broad term, hate. But you also don't like Israel and want... And not liking Israel means you don't want... If you're not a Zionist, it means you don't want these guys to have a country. And if you don't want them to have a country, we know what happens when they don't have a country. The mechanized, industrial-level scale murder of a people in World War II. But we have to relearn everything now. We have to relearn everything. We're so stupid. And yeah, I'm sorry about this. I will take, in a foxhole, I will take the first five recruits I see who look like they have a clue working at Market Basket over some punk, spoiled kid from Colombia. In a second. We're so high profile, dumb now. I'll get to that text in a moment here. There's been another attack here. I didn't know that you were under suspicion for this speech characteristic too. I want to play something for you here, okay? This is about the Cornell thing again, okay? I just want to go, this belongs, of course, these people who love Gaza, that's a ghoulish and demonic thing. But we're still just crazy. This is a mother talking to a four-year-old, about the Cornell University situation. This is cut to a mom talking to a four-year-old.
1: Can we talk about something while you're in Jamaica?
2: Huh?
1: Something really, really bad happened.
2: What happened?
1: Not to our family.
2: Was it to me?
1: No, not to you. Something really, really bad happened in another state a couple days ago. It was a very sad thing.
2: Did somebody die?
1: No, nobody died. What happened was that seven boys took a girl into a room. A bunch of boys took a girl into a room, and they trapped her, and they hurt her for a long time. And there were 57 other boys that knew what was happening, and they did nothing. They did nothing. They let it happen. Isn't that scary? They let...
0: Why are you scaring the hell out of a four-year-old?
1: ...hurt another girl. They sent a text to their friends, and they said, "Hey, we have a girl that's trapped. Do you want to come hurt her, too?" And if you ever got a message like that said,
0: "Leave the kid alone.
1: Come hurt another girl. Come hurt a girl. This will be fun."
2: It would not be fun to be mean to another girl and take her into a room and lock her.
1: Wouldn't that be mean? That
0: psycho.
1: Would not be what kind people do, huh? That's not what a kind boy does.
2: A kid will be kind to girls.
1: You're right.
2: And boys.
1: You're right. A kid is always kind. As a kid, it's your job.

0: Be always kind to everyone, huh?
1: Mm-hmm.
0: It's your job as a boy to protect girls, especially. So if you see something, if you see another boy picking on a girl at a playground or pushing her or calling her names or being mean to her,
1: and I would call the boy, stop.
0: Yeah, you say, stop doing that. That is not kind.
1: And if he stop, if he don't stop.
2: Listen, kid, I'm nobody's parent here. This is fine. I'm nobody's parent involved here. This is my child. I have no authority over this child whatsoever. I don't know this family. And I would never suggest, a four-year-old striking out on their own. But, kid, run like hell. Get out of that house, man. I don't know. I assume dad's not in the picture or gets you only on weekends. Try to see if you can come up with another arrangement, because this lady is a psycho. Is psycho. And by the way, how many college, by the way, of people who think like this, how many of these people saying, I am Jane Doe, also love Hamas? Seeing no irony in the fact that Hamas created a few Jane Does, except that they didn't get to be Jane Doe because they did a lot of it on video. But this is, it's just, people, you're just nuts. Give me five. I'll take three cashiers and two customer service people from Market Basket any day in my foxhole. That's what I need. Over-educated suburban young moms or college kids. Who, of course, cannot change attire. But they don't know how to do anything. I bet you their Market Basket people have a good chance that they don't know how to change attire. But you grab 5 20-year-olds out of Colombia in their keffiyehs, you think that they're going to know a damn thing about anything? 508 says, that mother is a pig. That's the kind of mother Child Protective Service should visit. You're creating a kid who's scared to death. But that is really popular. I guarantee you, you put that in certain community Facebook pages in Melrose, Mass., in Cambridge, Mass., in Dover, Mass., in Concord, Mass., in Lexington, Mass., in West Hartford, Connecticut, in Kennebunk, Maine. You put that on the Facebook community pages there, and the mothers are all going to be like, high five, what a great mom. Yeah, that's right, she scared the hell out of the kid. Yeah. We've got a problemo here. These are the same people who are going to, once again, even though real people are being hurt by her policies, are going to happily vote for Maura Healey. Happily. You see, Maura cares. Maura cares about helping people. She cares about affirming people. (laughs) 310 says, honey, what do you do if you saw a boy abusing a girl like that? I don't know, Mom, but I definitely wouldn't call 6 more naked dudes. That's another part of this thing that needs to be further examined at some point. There's no doubt about that. 508 says, imagine what a soy boy that woman's husband is. My God. He's either a big-time beta or no longer in the house. And I've seen too many of these videos where you need the dad to be home right now, because you are creating a milk-toast little child, and you're going to be creating a beta man out of that child if you let this stuff happen. It's just another weird psychological conditioning, but this is the domestic version rather than the academic version. The academic version tells you that you're all Jane Doe, whether or not you really were, and that the Jews had it coming. That's what academia. Back at home, it's Mom who tells you that if you don't wear your mask, you're going to kill your grandparents, and that you better intervene if you see a gang rape happening, even if you're 4 years old. That's what they're going to tell you. What an amazing time. 844-500-4242. 844-500-4242. That is the number. We'll be back with your phone calls. My name is Tom Shattuck. 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
2: Five ways to shout out. Go easy on guys who don't know how to change a tire. Taylor is right next to you.
11: I've changed a tire in my day.
2: Here we go. You've changed a tire, and did you put on the donut, the new or the other replacement tire?
11: I put on the donut.
2: Okay. Have you changed the oil?
11: I changed the oil in my lawnmower. I don't have ramps for my car, so I do get that done.
2: Okay, so you've changed it on your lawnmower. That's something. I'm right there with you. Basically, tire is as far as I can really go.
11: Changed the fuel rods in my engine.
2: Really?
11: Yeah. YouTube shows you how to do everything.
2: Well, that's different. This is something you didn't learn it organically. I think we can use YouTube to get through things. I got to tell you, man, I saw a few years ago, a couple. They were probably 19 years old, and they were changing. They were trying to change their tire, but they didn't know what the implements did. So he was like looking at the tire. Now some of these tires, some of these like tire wrenches and the thing are a little odd looking anyway. So I kind of get it, but they had no clue. They might have been, might as well have been dealing with like plutonium. Or, you know, they had just absolutely no clue. But you should know. You don't want to be stuck somewhere and not be able to change a tire, because then the car doesn't move, and that's problematic. That's the very least you have to do. Who was it the other day? Oh, yeah, I was just listening to somebody. My problem with changing a tire now is I'm old and fat, and so the idea of at all being on my knees on concrete is horrifically, it's a nightmare. It's a nightmare. I just listened to a podcast where Dave Barry said that at his age, having to get on his knees to pick, or having to bend over to pick something up, is like his very own Korean War. That's pretty good. That's pretty good. Yeah, don't be
11: old and fat.
2: Yeah, don't be old and fat. But Dave Barry is not old. He's old. Let's see. So what is this here? We have a situation here, Taylor. Could you please provide a comparison of Taylor and Tom's pronouncement of sorry? How do you say it?
11: I don't say sorry. I say sorry.
2: Oh, so you say S-A-W-R-I.
11: Yeah, I'm sorry about that. But okay. But Grace picks on me because I say worry. Like I'm worried about something. And she says worried.
2: Oh, which that's is, kind of... I've heard people say like Worcester like that. Worcester.
11: I don't know. She corrects me all the time.
2: Yeah. No, I say sorry because it's spelled like that. I don't see the problem. It's S-O-R-R-Y. So it's sorry. The fact that everybody says it wrong, like you, Taylor, say it wrong, it doesn't mean that I should be castigated. But I believe I say it absolutely fine. I am a little sick about other things. Could we try to get better and like say things like buck naked instead of butt naked? We're just eroding vocabulary here.
11: Nip it in the bud.
2: Yeah, nip it in the bud. That's correct, right? A bud is like a bud, part of a plant, right?
11: Correct, yes.
2: Yes. Yeah, one that got me was see the forest for the trees. You know, it's supposed to be not through the trees, but for the trees.
11: Right.
2: That's a tough one.
11: Irregardless is another.
2: Does that not exist, irregardless? Or is it just supposed to be regardless?
11: It's just regardless. Irregardless means nothing. It's not a word.
2: It's an affectation. That's another problem. Too many people get drawn to these words that seem like they're making
11: I
2: you feel...
11: I could care less. Couldn't care less.
2: Yeah, well, it's not getting any better. Although some... I will say for the Gen Z kids, they've got some good stuff. Like, strat is a good word for strategy. Crash out is a good term. You know exactly what that means. Lock in is a good term. So there's some good stuff happening. It's not all bad. 844-500-4242. Graham Pollard, meanwhile, goes over the debate with us when we come back. This is The Grace Curley Show.
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14: About $1 million in grant funding for electric vehicle charging stations is available in a program the New Hampshire Departments of Environmental Services and of Business and Economic Affairs say is intended to boost the state's economy and air quality. Locations with significance for New Hampshire's tourism industry will be the focus of the program, according to a press release issued by the two departments yesterday afternoon. Compared to its New England neighbors, New Hampshire has relatively few electric vehicle charging stations. A February 2025 report from Clean Energy New Hampshire and Ski New Hampshire found that the state had just 597. The program will cover up to 80% of costs, up to a maximum of $10,000 per charging port, for projects to install Level 2 EV chargers. For WNTK and WUVR News, I'm Rob Roberts.
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16: A possible mass casualty attack is stopped. I'm Lisa Brady, Fox News. The FBI says a teenager was planning to target the Mall of America in Minnesota this month, but was arrested after buying an assault rifle from an undercover FBI employee posing as a member of ISIS.
17: The complaint charges Sheikh Dun Abdullahi Mohammed with acquiring an AK-47 assault rifle and 200 rounds of ammunition in order to commit a federal crime of terrorism, including attempting to provide material support to a designated foreign terrorist organization.
16: U.S. Attorney Daniel Rosen says the 18-year-old suspect had been under investigation for nearly 2 years, trading messages with a confidential informant. The complaint says in their text messages, the suspect repeatedly affirmed his intent to kill non-Muslims. The suspect is American, born in the U.S., and refers to Somalia as his parents' homeland. Just getting word, a judge in Tennessee is ordering the state to preserve evidence from the botched execution of Krista Pike, the convicted murderer who survived two lethal injections last week. The judge's order, after hearing on a request from Pike's attorneys, they say her prognosis is still not fully clear. She is awake and talking, but just getting word, they're also saying she can't swallow or eat or move her arms and has pneumonia. President Trump says he expects Russia to share a lot of information after the death of a lab worker that's raised fear of pneumonic plague.
18: If you listen to them, it's under control. You know, people have said that before about other things, so we hope it is.
16: The president also saying he does not think the plague in Russia is a bioweapon. The worker was in a lab that studies deadly pathogens. Russia says there's no risk of an epidemic. The World Health Organization and the U.S. State Department pressing for more information. 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
6: God loves you and has an awesome plan for your life. 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I receive Jesus Christ as my Savior and my Lord. 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
23: Mostly sunny skies are in the forecast for today with a high near 61 degrees and a wind out of the southwest around 5 miles an hour. Tonight it will be partly cloudy with a low around 46. The southwest wind around 5 miles an hour continues. Tomorrow there's a 30% chance of showers mainly between 9 and 10 in the morning. It'll be mostly sunny with a high near 64. Winds will be out of the west at 10 miles an hour with gusts as high as 20.
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28: 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We're broadcasting outside the walls of the blue totalitarian state that exists in the Northeast. The number, if you'd like to call us or leave a message on the Chump line, is 844-500-4242, 844-500-4242. 42. It is the third anniversary of the dreadful genocidal attack on Israel by the Muslim terrorists of Hamas, backed by the Islamic Republic of Iran. 3 years. 3 years. I don't think the war is going well for the Muslim terrorists. they seem to be getting smashed everywhere. And if you want to see some interesting video, check out the stuff that the royal Saudis and the Yemenis are posting on Twitter with their drone attacks and their on the Houthis. The Houthis are getting crushed like an anthill in the summertime. But anyway, we'll get to all that in a while. And we're going to get to the main Senate race as well. The first debate, probably the only debate that matters. There have been four debates, but I don't think there's too much to say after last night's. This guy, Troy Jackson. You know, it always bugs me a little bit when people say, if you're from Maine, you're stupid and you have no teeth. But last night I was looking at Troy Jackson. I was saying, man, you know, I think I'm embarrassed to be born in Maine. After that guy is so dumb. He is. It's not the county either. This smart people in the county, Aroostook County. It's just this guy is. How did he ever get to be the president of the Senate in Maine? You know, you don't have to be a rocket scientist to become a legislative leader. Look at Dennis Hastert, the guy, the pervert who just died. But I mean, you do need some kind of basic cunning, you know, some kind of common sense. This guy's a moron. Moron. 844-500-4242. Well, you hear these cuts if you haven't heard them. But the first thing I want to get to today is, this is a story I mentioned late last night. There was a Bronx detective off duty in New York City last Friday afternoon. He was getting some stuff out of his car, and these two illegal aliens came by on a motor scooter, and they wanted to grab his gold necklace, his chain, and they stabbed. He wouldn't give it up, and they stabbed him seven times, and then they fled. And the guy's lucky he's alive, really lucky he's alive. And so the illegal aliens got away, and they didn't know at the time they were illegal aliens. I'm kind of jumping ahead of the story. So the cops obviously wanted to get this guy. I mean, this is really a bad look. You know, someone getting an off-duty cop getting stabbed in broad daylight, even in the Bronx. Well, I read you the story last night about both of them that identified both of these guys, and they had records as long as their arms, and they were illegal aliens, both welcomed into the country warmly by Joe Biden. At least one of them, ICE had gotten a detainer when he got out of jail, but the Democrats that run New York City and New York State decided to let him go, so it'd give him another chance to stab some more cops. So he was out. Well, they arrested these two guys today. You know where they arrested them? They didn't arrest them in New York. I guess they wanted, as easy as New York is, as coddling as New York is for illegal alien criminals, especially violent illegal alien criminals from places like the Dominican Republic, they fled to Massachusetts. They wanted to get back to Massachusetts because they knew they would be treated even more leniently in Massachusetts. And they were arrested this morning in a basement in Lynn, the city of sin. D'Angelo Caraballo, 25, and Schneider Mejia, both from the Dominican Republic, both illegal aliens, both welcomed warmly into the country by Joe Biden, were found by the U.S. Marshals Service hiding in the basement of a home in Lynn and taken into custody overnight. So, that's bad, right? I would think this would be a big story that Mara Healey doesn't want illegal aliens picked up. She calls them residents. She doesn't know why the criminals are being picked up because they're illegal aliens. So of course the New York Post breaks the story, and we immediately put it out at the Boston Herald that these illegal aliens have been taken, residents of Mara Healey's have been taken into custody. Do you know who won't touch the story, though? Who won't touch the fact that they're illegal aliens? The Boston media, except for the Boston Herald and Channel 25. Nobody else will even mention it. Well, I'm going to play these cuts for you. But let's, the Herald, it's the lead story. As soon as we got the story, we made it the lead story. And I tweeted it out from the New York Post, and I said, hey, Mara, when's the candlelight vigil tonight in Lynn for your two residents who've been so unfairly and unjustly taken out of the country, taken out of the sanctuary state? But that one station so far as I know, has mentioned, one out of the five TV stations in Boston has mentioned that they're illegal aliens. Channel 25. Let's give Channel 25 a round of applause. Cut 23.
2: Ralph Hollick, breaking news at 11. Two men wanted in connection with the stabbing of a police officer in New York City are arrested in Massachusetts. NYPD says they were found hiding overnight in a basement in Lynn. Detectives and members of the U.S. Marshals arrested the men after days on the run. Investigators say those two men stabbed the off-duty officer last Friday during an attempted robbery in the Bronx. Homeland Security says they are both undocumented immigrants and were arrested before. The injured officer was released from the hospital and is expected to recover. You see him here in this photo. That is him in the red hat and a cast.
28: Lucky to be alive. Stabbed seven times. Okay, this is the ultimate regime-controlled radio TV station in Boston, WCVB, a station not known for rocking the boat. See how they describe the Dominican illegal alien stabbers who fled to Massachusetts knowing that the chances of them ever being apprehended were even slimmer than in New York City. Cut 20. Channel 5.
4: We do begin with breaking news here. Two men wanted for the attempted murder of an off-duty New York City police officer are arrested in Lynn. The NYPD says those suspects were found hiding in the basement of a home and then arrested. The suspects, identified by police as D'Angelo Caraballo and Snyder Mejia, were taken into custody by NYPD detectives assigned to the U.S. Marshals Regional Fugitive Task Force with assistance from the Boston Regional Fugitive Task Force. Off-duty detective Jose Mercedes was stabbed multiple times during a robbery in the Bronx on Friday. He was released from the hospital last night.
28: Immigration status, por favor? No? Are these cholos on do they have green cards? Are they permanent legal residents? No, no, no, senor. Not even WABC in New York City. I mean, you think this would be a big story for? But I know it's ABC. You know, it's the worst, as Donald Trump says. It's the worst of the fake news. But this is the local ABC affiliate in New York City, WABC. Cut 22.
4: Two men accused of stabbing and robbing an off-duty detective are under arrest in Massachusetts. NYPD officers working with the U.S. Marshals took D'Angelo Caraballo and Snyder Mejia into custody overnight. Investigators say they were hiding in the basement of a house when they were apprehended. Police say Jose Mercedes was stabbed multiple times during a robbery in the Bronx last week. His alleged attackers will appear in a Massachusetts courtroom before being extradited back to New York.
28: Here's Channel 4 in New York, picked up by Channel 10 in Boston. Here, this is longer. We'll just play a little bit of this, but it's the same thing. They don't want anyone to know. This is regime controlled media at its bleeping worst. They don't want you to know that this crime wave is primarily the fault of illegal aliens led into the country as a conscious policy of the Democrat Party. Cut 21.
4: NYPD detective is recovering while investigators hunt for his attackers. An NYPD billboard van displaying their pictures. Three images, one of a shirtless man, two of hooded suspects getting away on a possible e-bike.
5: It's sad, you know. It's a sad situation, you know.
4: The 33-year-old off-duty detective, police say, was stabbed seven times in the torso and leg. He was stable, according to Mayor Mamdani, who visited the officer at Jacoby Hospital and wished for a quick recovery. Cell phone video shows the tense moments as paramedics and officers lifted the wounded detective onto a stretcher. But moments before, it was a neighbor who came to the rescue before help arrived.
7: That's what I wanted to get the over here, because it's a guy bleeding. And what he told me, he was an off-duty officer.
8: Police say the stabbing happened around 2 this afternoon. The detective was getting into his car on East 206th Street near Rochambeau Avenue when at least 2 suspects tried to take his chain. Chopper 4 shows items including sandals scattered outside the trunk of the detective's Ford Mustang.
9: They caught him, you know, off guard.
28: That's enough. That's enough. So, do you get the point? I mean, and by the way, WBUR and WGBH, the 2 national panhandler radio outlets paid for by your tax dollars, my tax dollars, they didn't mention the story at all. The Boston Globe, crickets, crickets. It's bad for the party narrative. If you even print this story in the Boston Globe, it's wrong thing. Same with National Panhandler Radio. You can't print it. It reflects badly on both the undocumented Democrats who've come to the country for lifetime vacations and crime sprees, and it also reflects badly on their political sponsors, the Democrat Party. 844-500-4242-774. Did these illegal aliens in Lynn go out the way they came in? I think not. No, they probably came in limousines, paid for with their EBT cards. I assume they went out in, if I may be so as politically incorrect as to say, paddy wagons. 844-500-4242. 844-500-4242. I'm Howie Carr.
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28: 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Jared, what is the poll question? What are the results thus far?
15: Today's poll question, which you can vote in at HowieCarShow.com, is on this anniversary of October 7th, which side are most Democrat politicians and mainstream media rooting for in the U.S.-Iran war? The U.S., Iran, or they're neutral?
28: They're rooting for Iran.
15: Yeah, 99% of the audience says Iran, 1% say U.S., and 0% believe they are neutral.
28: It's pretty clear, isn't it? I mean, can there really be any doubt at all? 844-500-4242. 617 says, omission of fact is a classic and effective form of propaganda. When will people take back our public airways from continuous propaganda from these media oligarchs? I know, you would think that would be part of the story, that, you know, it's part of the larger societal question. I mean, as lenient and as coddling as New York City under Mamdani and Hochul are for illegal aliens, these cholos, these savage career criminal cholos from the Dominican Republic wanted to flee to Massachusetts, and specifically to Lynn, a so-called gateway city. Gateway to crime, welfare dependency, fentanyl abuse, domestic abuse, drive-by shootings. That's where they thought they could hide out. I mean, isn't that worth noting here in the middle of a gubernatorial election? And, you know, the other thing is, this story's been out now for 3-4 hours. Shouldn't Mike Minogue have something out on social media about this? Other than he always puts out, "Oh, I visited a nice business today," and usually in Essex County, which is also where Lynn is. "I visited a nice business today, and it was really great, and they love me there, and we're going to take the state back." I mean, you know, Steve Hilton in California. I hate to get back to Steve Hilton again, but there's a guy who's, I would say California is even more of a one-party state at this point than Massachusetts is, and yet he's within 5 points because he's running a great, aggressive campaign. He is always out there, always out there. Here's Steve Hilton about, and it doesn't take much time to do one of these things, you know? All you got to do is go outside and have your driver or your kid or someone of your campaign workers take a picture of you, and they just put it out there. This is what he's doing. He's doing something on fraud, and he's doing it outside, like on the Coast Highway, where there's a wicked wind blowing, but he doesn't care. He just wants to get it the bleep out. Listen to this. Cut 10.
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28: See, he's holding it up to the mic. 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Where are the Republicans? Why isn't someone reacting to there are other Republican candidates, too, aren't there? Aren't there in Massachusetts that should be talking about this? That this state is such a sanctuary that illegal alien would-be cop killers flee here? I'm Howie Carr.
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3: 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Don't forget, the bar and the wonderful cocktails they dream up, the apple cider margarita and the fall sangria, are at the top of my list. With all these wonderful fall options, Bubba's is the place to go. Come in and see us here at Bubba's, right on the southern tip of Big Lake Sunapee. And remember what we always say at Bubba's: we're having a lot of fun.
4: 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I have to pick up three kids from three different games. I need a few orders of Bubba's awesome ribs and some pasta to carb load these kids for the next game.
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8: Mostly sunny skies are in the forecast for today, with a high near 61 degrees and a wind out of the southwest around 5 miles an hour. Tonight it will be partly cloudy with a low around 46. The southwest wind around 5 miles an hour continues. Tomorrow there's a 30% chance of showers, mainly between 9 and 10 in the morning. It'll be mostly sunny with a high near 64. Winds will be out of the west at 10 miles an hour with gusts as high as 20.
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28: 844-500-4242-774 says Minogue needs a kick-ass speechwriter like Pat Buchanan or William Sapphire were for Nixon. I think you need somebody in Massachusetts who's just watching the headlines. You know, do you think the people running his campaign down in D.C. even know what happened in Lynn this morning? I kind of doubt it. Come on, Mike, take the bleeping gloves off. He did retweet my column from this morning, which the last line was, Mike Minogue, call your office about the high utility rate. So he did do that. So but I don't know. I mean, this is, Jared, am I wrong? I mean, you saw that Steve Hilton.
15: Yeah.
28: That was one take. And it took less than a minute to do that. It was 33 seconds long. And it was probably out on Twitter 2 to 3 minutes later, correct? Once they got back into the car.
15: Yeah, I mean, they may have posted it from the car. You're right, just driving home. Hey, right. That was a great take. Let's just upload it directly to whatever. Yeah.
28: And the excrement is hitting the fans so fast up here in Massachusetts. I'm down here, but I'm meaning I'm figuratively speaking. He could be doing two or three of these scandals or mini scandals a day with these things.
15: Yeah, just a quick 2-minute video. Hey, guess what? A bunch of illegals stabbed a cop, went to Lynn because they knew Mara Healy would let him in, you know, right. And then just go off of that. I mean,
28: right. And then just say, look at this. No, you didn't have to quote me here. Look at this piece from the Wall Street Journal last week. Florida is half the price per kilowatt hour. And Utah and Tennessee are even less than Massachusetts. I mean, how about that? You know, how about this state cop? If you haven't seen it, it's long. I won't get into it right now. But how about this state cop that quit, and they went to his place in Hyde Park? They discovered a bunch of uniforms and other material, other items, which the state police, had to hound them for a week and a half to get them to say anything. They won't tell me what these other items are. I have a pretty good idea what they are. And I think that you and I would be in a lot of trouble if they found those other items in our homes or the trunks of our cars. But they're just letting this guy go. And you know, I mean, come on. I know I'm not going to get any help from any other reporters in Boston other than Tim Dunn, but can the Republicans, can the outs help a little bit? Can they try to raise the issues here? John, you're next with Howie Carr. Go ahead, John.
10: Hey, Howie. Exactly my point. Where's Amy Carnivale on all of this and, like, the rest of the Republicans in Massachusetts? I mean, why aren't they helping him out?
28: I don't know. I mean, wouldn't you? I mean, how about the guy? There's a guy running for attorney general. I mean, I know he worked for Jim Lyons, so, you know, I'm not really that fond of him just because of that connection alone. But I mean, wouldn't you think this is a good indication? He should put out a press release saying, hey, you know, maybe there's something wrong with the law enforcement in this state that these guys think they can come up here and get away with this.
10: Yes, everybody should be. Amy Carnivale all the way down.
28: Right, right. I don't know. It's very disappointing. And yesterday, how about the thing that we did with the unclaimed monies? A lot of the unclaimed money stuff was out of New Bedford, right? You know who the lieutenant governor came?

0: after all, you know, this is free media. This is low-hanging fruit stuff. You don't have to wear out a lot of shoe leather. The shoe leather's being worn out by me and a couple of other people. We're getting you the stuff. You just got to run with it. But I don't even think they know how to do it.
1: And again, pointing out the facts that are happening under her watch. It's not like you're muckraking or anything like that. It's like, look at when she was chief law enforcement. Here, use this one. When she was chief law enforcement officer of the Commonwealth, there was ridiculous police misconduct, and she talks about being, you know, oh, she prosecuted the bad guys. Right. How many of those bad guys should have been prosecuted because her chemists were cooking the books?
0: Right. How about this one?
1: That was 4 seconds.
0: When she was the Attorney General, there were two brothers who were Stoneham cops, the Ponzo brothers. They stole $40 million from Mass Saves. $40 million that came out of your utility bills, and she fell asleep. The Middlesex DA fell asleep. All the state police fell asleep. The inspector general fell asleep. The legislative committees with subpoena power, they didn't do squat either. Neither did the district attorneys. How about that? You lost $40 million, and it took the feds to nail them. It took the feds. You know, I mean, how about that? And you know, and you, did you see what just happened with Mass Saves? After the $40 million scandal with the Ponzos, they went to prison in Fort Dix, New Jersey. Some of the utility companies have just filed a major civil lawsuit against somebody else they accuse of stealing millions from Mass Saves. And again, Mass Saves, that's one of those energy surcharges on your utility bill. That's the energy efficiency surcharge. It's coming out of your rear end. It's coming out of your wallet, I should say. And they don't care. And they ended one of them for 3 months, and it's going to save $80 million. So how about if they ended all 10 of them? That would mean $3 billion. I mean, I'm not running for governor. I'm no longer a registered voter in Massachusetts, and I could do this stuff off the top of my head. How come they can't do it? 844-500-4242. Mara is the classic candidate that you vote against. Doesn't need to be good, just highlight her flaws. Exactly. That's what I would do. But if you don't have anything to say good about yourself, just hit her, because there's so much bad to say. If Mike continues to not say the obvious to win, will you finally admit he's a straw candidate? No, you can say he's a straw candidate. You don't spend $6 million in the month of September if you're a straw candidate. A straw candidate sits on the porch and somebody else, the guy he's really working for, the other candidate, gets the signatures and gets him a few yard signs, et cetera. You don't spend that kind of money. But I mean, $200,000 a day last month. What did he get for that $200,000 a day? 844-500-4242. Mike can just say, temperature is dropping below freezing, Massachusetts. Then play Healy playing, by the way, I stopped two gas lines. And I, you know what? I would put it on social media, 781. And then the next day, stay tuned for my next spot on Instagram, TikTok. I guess you can't go on TikTok so much, but Twitter. And then you have her denying to Tim Dunn, I never said I stopped two gas lines. Really, Governor? Is that true? And then you play that again. By the way, I stopped two pipelines. 844-500-4242. What we need right now, 603 out of Minogue, is some full contact. Full contact. Yeah, exactly. I agree. We do need full contact. Richard, you're next with Howie Carr. Go ahead, Richard.
2: Hey, Howie, you're hitting that right on the sweet spot. You know, I've been thinking for weeks when I tried to get a hold of their campaign people that I could say, hey, here's an idea that you might want to think about. Whatever happened to billboard advertising? Billboards are still there. People drive by the thousands. I don't want to look at some lawn sign. Put up a billboard with some hit points on it. That's what they should be doing.
0: Yeah. I think he's got a few billboards, but no, he doesn't have a lot of billboards. They think it's all social media now, and you know, to a degree, I agree. It's that's a much larger part than it used to be, probably over 50%. But you know, it's got to be effective social media, doesn't it? I mean, it has to be something like these Hilton spots.

0: or the before that, the Spencer Pratt spots in L.A. in the mayor's race that, you know, that get your attention. It's not just somebody saying, "Hey, you know your kid sends out all this stuff. Hey, I went out with my boyfriend last night, and look, I had a quiche." And you know, who cares? You know, who cares? You had a quiche, or you had a donut at the Red Wing Diner. I don't care about that. I want you to tell me what Mara Healey let these criminals go. You know, that's what how about? Do you feel the same way?
1: Yeah, I do. I agree with you totally. I think you've been saying this for a while now, and I'm surprised that they're not catching on to it. And sometimes it can be the campaign manager, and Minogue may be a prisoner of him, not able to think of it on his own. But he's got a history. He ran companies. He should be on top of this big time, and he's not. I don't think.
0: I know the first thing I saw when I heard this for the first time that they there were two illegal aliens had been these two illegal aliens. I've been following the case. I read New York News. When I saw that the two illegal alien stabbers had been caught in a basement in Lynn, I mean, I had it tweeted out in like 10 minutes. You know?
1: Yeah.
0: I mean, he should. And you know, and again, I don't have, you know, I don't have $20, $30 million invested in the election on November 3rd. He's gotta get going here. Thanks for the call, Richard. Ed, you're next with Howie Carr. Go ahead, Ed.
2: Howie, thank you. Billion times over for pointing this out. We're never going to win here in Massachusetts with a weak candidate. About a month back, 2 months ago, in the thick of this, Mike Minogue ran an ad with him going out for a pass for a football. He spent all of his time telling everybody that it was a post pattern. There's absolutely nothing about being a West Point grad that qualifies you to get in a fist fight in a political campaign. Nothing. There's absolutely nothing about your likability that qualifies you to get in a fist fight in the toughest state in the world to get elected. The Mora Follies are playing. You're mentioning them today. The Mora Follies happen every single day. It's the background noise behind a guy who needs to stand up with a set of balls and say, "This is what I'm going to do on day one. This is what I'm going to do. I'm getting rid of this. I'm getting rid of this. I'm slashing that. I'm cutting the headcount by this. I'm cutting spending by 30% across the board. I'm going to hold a vigil in the state house until it gets done."
0: Right.
2: His only qualification to be governor cannot be that he wants to be governor more than anybody else. That's not a qualification. That's a wannabe.
0: You summed it up perfectly, Ed. It's not a qualification. Wanting is not the same as getting the job. If wishes were horses, beggars would ride. Old saying, but it's true. Thanks for the call. Rob, you're next with Howie Carr. Go ahead, Rob.
3: Howie, can you hear me?
0: Yes.
3: This is Ed, taking off the speaker. Hey, congressional candidate, MA-8, ran 22, 24, 26, ignored by Lions, ignored by Carnival. So I've knocked out four rhinos, and they don't even recognize me. So I'm out there every day just shaking hands, talking to people, talking about the three H's, Howie: heating, housing, and health care. And this is what I'm going to do. I'm going to kick every single illegal alien out of this country. There's a 30% tax cut right off the top, sir, on the federal side.
0: Yeah. No, which district is the 8th? I know I should know it, but which district is the 8th?
3: Well, it's Milton Quincy. What do you reckon? The guy that's been there for 25 years,
0: so it's
3: 9,000
0: Lynch.
3: Days?
0: So Lynch. It's Lynch.
3: Yeah, okay. Lynch. Yeah.
0: Yeah.
3: 12 years, 9,000 days, one ceremonial office, post office naming, and everything else, ceremonial things. Nothing. He's never accomplished anything to move the district forward. You can't see it. He's up there for the photo op, for the hostels as they're crashing down around us, the county. You know, Quincy Med, he's out there shaking hands with Mo Healey and Norwood. And it's impossible. You know, money isn't doing it. You saw, what's his name, Rose spent $1 million against him, and he got close. But that's about it. The people in Massachusetts.
0: Well, but that guy got close because he's not from Massachusetts. You know, I mean, he's a blow-in. That's why he got close, and he had a lot of money. I'm going to guess you're from Massachusetts, and you don't have any money, Rob. I hate to say it.
3: Correct. I've been living in the same house 129 years.
0: Ergo, you are even more of an underdog than the blow-in that lived in Jamaica Plain.
3: Yeah, I'm going to finish this game out. I don't care what happens. As long as you fit, you can't not put somebody up like Carnival did. I saw her down in Texas, by the way. She hates grassroots people.
0: Okay. Thanks, Rob. Good luck. 844-500-4242. I should know who he is, but I'm sorry. I apologize to Rob Burke for not knowing who he was. I'm Howie Carr.
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16: Howie Carr is back.
0: 844-500-4242-760 says, I sent you a Spencer Pratt post from X on 929 yesterday. Spencer Pratt indicates people contact him. He refers them to great people in communications, and they never follow up. With candidates who are successful in business, they usually have no idea how to connect with the public, with the exception of Steve Hilton. I don't know. John Deaton said he reached out to him and they didn't get back to him. That's all I know. And told me that he reached out to John Deaton, who told him he'd reached out. So I mean again, but you know that Steve Hilton tweet that I played for you earlier. You didn't need some high tech guys who were laid off from Walt Disney because they've had all these cartoon flops in L.A. Your 12-year-old kid could have done that one, and I don't know why these candidates aren't doing it. James, you're next with Howie Carr. Go ahead, James.
17: Yeah, Howie, I'm going to vote for Mike Minogue, but he's going to lose, and I'll tell you why. Because I'm James from the Cape, and I'm angry, and he's Mike, privileged Mike, and he's not angry. I'm angry that billions of my tax dollars are being stolen. I'm angry that I have to stand next to Trende Agua, illegal alien murderers and killers and violent criminals at Dunkin' Donuts in the morning. Mike's not angry about any of this. He really doesn't care. Neither does Deaton. They should be out there on the street just making YouTube videos and putting it out on YouTube. Instead, they're listening to consultants and like spending millions and ha ha ha. And, you know, it's just infuriating. I'm mad, man. They need to get angry and channel some of this anger. I talk to blue-collar guys all the time, you know, in garages, on the job, and they're angry. Where is the anger? Where is the passion? We don't want to hear about this guy's an Army Ranger. He has no killer instinct. What's he going to make, have tea with the Democrats? Karen Spilka is going to wring him out like a rag. It's just ridiculous.
0: And you're another good caller here, James. I mean, and you know, I like to hear it because sometimes I think I'm just like banging my head against the wall saying this stuff. Like, you know, we're... You know, Casey Stengel with the Mets in 62 used to say, can't anybody here play this game? That's the way I feel watching these Republicans in Massachusetts sometimes. Can't anybody here play this game? I'm Howie Carr.
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21: 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It absolutely is.
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1: That is not true.
20: It's all true. 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Lying. Corrupt. 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SLF PAC is responsible for the content of this ad.
16: The New Hampshire Supreme Court has dismissed a petition to review the death sentence of Michael Addison, who was convicted of capital murder in the 2006 shooting death of Manchester police officer Michael Briggs. Addison's attorneys argued in March that because New Hampshire abolished the death penalty in 2019, Addison's sentence goes against the state's contemporary values. In the decision, Justice Melissa Countway wrote that the statute abolishing the death penalty specifies that it only applies to sentences handed down on or after the date that the statute became active. Governor Kelly Ayotte, who prosecuted Addison when she was Attorney General, released a statement reiterating her support for the death penalty in Addison's case. For 99.7 FM WNTK and 1490 AM 98.9 FM WUVR, I'm Rob Roberts.
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22: A suspected terror plot disrupted. I'm Lisa Brady, Fox News. An 18-year-old U.S. citizen accused of planning a mass casualty attack on the Mall of America later this month. The FBI says Sheikh Dune Mohammed was arrested yesterday after buying an assault rifle and ammunition from an undercover FBI employee. The criminal complaint says he wanted to fight for ISIS in Somalia, where his parents are from, but told a confidential informant this summer he could not afford to travel overseas.
23: Eventually, he allegedly made a plan to carry out a mass terror attack at the Mall of America. And according to court documents, he was planning to carry out that attack on October 24th during a Hmong arts celebration at the mall, and said he intended to kill, quote, Chinese, Vietnamese, and other non-Muslims attending that event.
22: Fox's Garrett Tenney in Minneapolis. The FBI says Mahmoud had been radicalized and was under investigation for nearly 2 years. Nearly 6 days after surviving her scheduled execution in Tennessee, attorneys for convicted killer Krista Pike say she's angry and confused now that she's regained consciousness.
24: On Monday night, it was our understanding that Krista was brain dead and that life support would be removed the next day. But on Tuesday, to the shock of everyone, including me, including her team, and including the medical team, Krista woke up and began talking.
22: But attorney Randy Spivey says Pike has a long road to recovery after an emergency hearing today, a judge ordering all evidence from the failed lethal injections to be preserved. President Trump says he expects Russia to share more information about a possible case of the plague that Russia says is under control.
25: We hope it is very sophisticated, very smart. And they're saying it's very much under control.
22: A lab worker in Russia reportedly died from pneumonia, but a specific pathogen source has not been confirmed. 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
16: Mostly sunny skies are in the forecast for today with a high near 61 degrees and a wind out of the southwest around 5 miles an hour. Tonight it will be partly cloudy with a low around 46. The southwest wind around 5 miles an hour continues. Tomorrow there's a 30% chance of showers, mainly between 9 and 10 in the morning. It'll be mostly sunny with a high near 64. Winds will be out of the west at 10 miles an hour with gusts as high as 20.
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0: 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I'm gonna switch over now to the main debate last night. It was pretty amazing. And you know, and I'm thinking again about Susan Collins. She was told, just like when she was with me in Gorham at Moody's a couple of weeks ago, she was totally on her game last night. I mean, she knew what she was doing, and it helps if you're you're facing the bum of the month, as Joe Lewis used to say, but Troy Jackson. But I mean, she knew what she was doing, and she just took him down. They got four debate. I think, you know, usually it's the first debate that really is the one that people watch. They feel like they've seen it, and you can't blame them. They probably check out after a half hour anyway. But I just want to play some of these cuts here with Troy Jackson. And a lot of this stuff I'm going to play Troy Jackson just because he's so dumb. So dumb. And he you know, the other day said, you know, oh, they don't, the Jewish people in Maine don't care about the genocide in Gaza. Not that there is any genocide in Gaza, because they're Jewish. I mean, he just says stupid things. This is, listen to this one though. This is just as tone deaf as what he said about the Jewish people in Maine last week. Cut five.
8: Look, she just said it about, sex trafficking and stuff like that. I mean, I've talked to Customs Border Patrol agents that were working on those things.
0: Sex trafficking and some stuff like that. Can you imagine if a Republican candidate said that? And stuff like that. How about this one? He was the Senate in Maine. I mean, he's a legislative leader. I mean, you know, yeah, I know what you're saying. So what? He's just the head hack. But don't you have to know something about government to be the head guy in the legislature or one of the branches in the legislature? He doesn't even know the difference between Medicare and Medicaid, which is kind of a welfare for people who aren't old timers, and there are other differences which she has to explain to him even after he spends 20 years in the legislature. Cut seven.
8: Senator Collins just brought up how, you know, the reimbursement rates are not high. She's been in Congress for 30 years. She touts how she's chair of appropriations. Yeah, it would be great if she actually worked on that and got that done, because we're not getting enough reimbursement.
9: Medicaid rates are set by the state. They are not set by the federal government. Mm-hmm. Medicare rates are set by the federal government. So it is Augusta that is responsible for the inadequate reimbursements under the Medicaid program.
0: So he attacked himself, and he didn't even realize that he was attacking himself. And he just sounds dumb. And again, I've been covering legislatures, city councils. I myself was even on a town meeting for a few years. I know you don't have to be smart to be in the legislature, but you got to know basic facts, especially if you're the leader. Okay, another thing he hasn't been paying attention to? Welfare fraud. The state is full of Somalis, and he hasn't been paying attention to welfare fraud. Cut four.
10: We've all seen the headlines, the allegations claiming widespread Medicaid fraud or even mismanagement in programs like Maine's autism program. What's your answer to voter concerns about fraud right now? Do you think it's a problem? How big do you think it is, and what would you do about it? And I believe, based on our alternating format, we begin with Senator Jackson.
8: Well, surely taxpayer money is always needed to be taken care of, spent wisely. I'm not in the administration, so I don't know exactly what's been happening there. But if there's fraud, then we want to make sure it stops. I mean, that's something that I feel very strongly about. But having people come from D.C. Just to score political points, I don't agree with. Let's have an independent investigation go in and find out for sure. And if there is people that are bilking the system,
0: if there is,
8: I don't know.
0: If
8: I'm not
0: there
8: saying
0: is,
8: there isn't. Let's make sure that we stop it.
0: Oh boy, he hasn't been. He was the president of the Senate. I keep coming back to that, and he hasn't been paying attention to welfare fraud. Good Lord. Now, this is really good. Someone pointed out that this is almost quaint what Susan Collins did to him, because it was very substantive. She got to each candidate got to ask a question of the other candidate. And she really rehearsed this one and had it planned out. But it was very substantive. You don't see this kind of substance in a debate. And she's also like schooling him on civics. It's quaint. It's quaint and substantive, as somebody said. But this just goes to prove again, once more, what a boob the guy was. This is Susan Collins' question to Troy Jackson. Cut six.
9: Troy, you've served in Augusta for more than 20 years. When you ran for governor this year, you said that one of the main reasons you were running is even though you were Senate president, it was frustrating to try to get bills passed. You said that Governor Mills vetoed 40 of your bills and that Governor LePage vetoed 60 of them. But your trouble in getting bills passed goes far beyond that. In your more than 20 years in the legislature, more than one-third of your bills were unanimously rejected in committee. You couldn't even find one Democrat on the committee to support a third of your bills. If you can't find one person in your own party to vote for your bills when you were the Senate president in Maine,
10: get your question,
9: how
10: please.
9: Do you think you're going to get things done in a closely divided Senate as the most junior senator?
0: The real question, of course, was, what are you, a bleeping idiot? 774 says, is that Troy Jackson or Bob and Doug McKenzie from Strange Brew? 609 says, Troy Jackson, the Gomer Pyle of the Allagash.
11: Shazam!
0: Okay, so then she says, then he accuses her of voting with Trump 95% of the time. Because again, this is the only thing they have. They have no plan to make your life better, my life better. They have no plans to cut gas prices. They have no plans to prevent cholos from coming in and stabbing off-duty police officers and then fleeing to the gateway city of Lynn. They have no plans for any of that. They have no plans to get illegal aliens out of the country and off welfare. None of that. They have no. They only have one plan. Trump. So he says she voted with Trump 95% of the time. Cut eight.
9: He has said that I vote with President Trump 95% of the time. He is using a study that looked at only 30% of the votes. If you look at the study that looked at 90% of the vote, you will find that drops to 72%. When President Biden was in office, I voted with him 92% of the time. So this is greatly misleading.
0: I wouldn't be bragging about voting with Biden 92% of the time, but I know she's looking for independence and, you know, any port in the storm, and, you know, politics makes strange bedfellows. So, I mean, obviously she's superior, immeasurably superior to this Gomer Pyle of the Allagash. God, this guy, he's like from someone from Deliverance. Here's his plan for lowering energy costs. Listen to this one. This is Troy Jackson. Cut one.
8: That's what something we've been trying to do here in Maine, get off of fossil fuel, get into clean energy so we won't be subject to this boom and bust of what we're seeing. But electric rates are high because of fuel rates, because of natural gas, and those are all policies that in D.C. they have messed up and made it harder for Mainers to actually be able to afford.
0: We're going to kill a fossil fuel. Yeah. Yeah, that'll work real well up in the county. Solar energy when it gets dark at 3:30 in the afternoon in December and January. And all that wind power. Yes, sir. Yes, sir. We don't need no fossil fuels. Down east. No, sir. We don't. And he also wants to strip away your private insurance, because we all know how well the government handles everything. The government handles things so well, that's why a lot of doctors won't even take Medicare or Medicaid patients, including the Egyptian's wife in Egypt, in Michigan. But he wants everybody to be on he wants Medicare for all, which means that'll be concierge doctors if you could afford it, and it'll mean dying in the streets if you can't. That's what it boils down to. Ask, how's it working out? How's Medicare for all working out in the United Kingdom? Cut two.
8: And yes, I do support Medicare for all. You know what's an unavoidable death? Is being able to go into the hospital and get service and not know that you're going to go bankrupt because the healthcare industry is trying to rook you out of everything that you have. That is what Senator Collins wants to keep going. Big health insurance, big pharma, so that they can make all the money. It's about greed. We can do Medicare for all when we start prioritizing where we're spending our money.
0: I want to get that. And he pronounces about like boot, a boot, like he's from Canada. They're going to rook you. That's kind of an archaic word, too, isn't it? Good Lord. 844. Did he help take out hydropower out of Maine? Now he's worried about heating in the winter. What a boob this guy is. 844-500-4242. I'm Howie Carr.
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21: Howie Carr is back.
0: Aaron Chadbourne just called up off air and reminded us that Maine has no lieutenant governor. So while he was the Senate president under Janet Mills, he was number two. If something had happened to Janet Mills, he would have become the governor. I mean, you'd think if even if you're, you know, the backup quarterback for the best quarterback in the league, you still do a little research, right? Just in case, you know, Drake May or Patrick Mahomes turns his ankle, right? And is out for a couple of series of downs. I mean, did this guy know any? He was the second in command. He would have taken over, and he knows nothing? Nothing? 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Jared, what's the poll question? What are the results thus far?
22: Today's poll question, which you can vote in at HowieCarshow.com, is on this anniversary of October 7th, which side are most Democrat politicians and mainstream media rooting for in the U.S.-Iran war? U.S., Iran, or they're neutral?
0: Iran.
22: 96% of the audience says Iran, 3% say the U.S., and 1% say they're neutral.
0: All right. We'll tell you, this guy Joel's been waiting for a while on the line. We'll get to him, and then we'll get to this Troy Jackson, this main debate last night. Joel, you're next with Howie Carr. Go ahead, Joel.
23: Hey, Howie. How you doing, buddy? You were talking about the, you know, situation with the governor race in Massachusetts. Well, I'm here in New Hampshire. Running for representative, I ran 2 years ago, whatever. The Republican Party is not supporting the down ballot enough, in my opinion.
0: Well, I mean, in New Hampshire, you got like 400 of you guys.
23: Yeah, no, I get it. No, I totally get it. But last year, I made a little dent, you know, it made a little, you know, where it's like, okay, man, it is a very blue-type area. So I get a call from the state. Hey, man, when do you want to meet? I was like, okay, let's meet here, you know, because last year I bought my own signs. They give me, you know, minimal money. But anyways,
0: Joel, I'll talk to you. Call me back later, okay? Call me back later in the week. I got more time. I want to talk about Troy Jackson here for a little while. Thanks. Good luck in your campaign. I know it's uphill. Chris, you're next with Howie Carr. Go ahead, Chris.
24: Hey, Howie. First, I just wanted to say that the problem with Troy Jackson and Democrats that are like him is, you know, we are a representative republic. And, you know, I don't know if you talk to many Democrats, but that is really what they're like. I mean, they really have no clue about anything. And they actually really do believe that everything that is wrong is Trump. I mean, these people have gone so far as to go back through history and they think that, you know, Abraham Lincoln would have been a Democrat. They think every good Republican president, you know, wouldn't be right. A Republican. I mean, they literally rewritten it, you know.
0: They think George Wallace was a Republican. And that's within our living memory, right? But they've forgotten it if they ever knew it. You're right. But this guy is theoretically, you know, a legislative leader is a technician. He's supposed to know how to get legislation through and what it entails. And this guy doesn't know diddly squat about anything. Thanks for the call, Chris. Denise, you're next with Howie Carr. Go ahead, Denise.
1: Yeah, Howie. I'm up in Washington County, and just wanted to tell you, I don't know if anyone's seen Troy Jackson's commercials lately, but they look like a Halloween commercial, like Bela Lugosi comes out and attacks a woman and says, no, you're not going to get that. We're the Republicans. You're not going to get that. And she's screaming her head off. It's ridiculous. I wouldn't vote for him just because of those commercials. But second of all, he does know about bills. His son, who's a lobbyist, they put a bill through, and when his son found out, he had Troy get rid of the bill because it gave his son $200,000.
0: Yeah, I mean, his son seems to have something on the... His son also his third cousin, too, right? I don't know how things work in up in the Allagash, but I think his son is his third cousin, too. I'm Howie Carr. 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
7: Mostly sunny skies are in the forecast for today with a high near 61 degrees and a wind out of the southwest around 5 miles an hour. Tonight it will be partly cloudy with a low around 46. The southwest wind around 5 miles an hour continues. Tomorrow there's a 30% chance of showers, mainly between 9 and 10 in the morning. It'll be mostly sunny with a high near 64. Winds will be out of the west at 10 miles an hour, with gusts as high as 20.
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0: For the record, I'm not putting Troy Jackson down because he tries to help his cousins. You know, he loves his cousins. I saw some of my cousins when I was up at with Susan Collins and Sean Moody in Gorham a couple of weeks ago. Second cousin, third cousin, even a fourth cousin. Fourth cousin asked me, "Is Trump a friend of yours?" I said, "Well, I don't know. I guess he is. Yeah, I guess he's a friend." But anyway, here's the difference between me and Troy Jackson. None of my cousins call me daddy. Okay? Just want to point that out. 844-500-4242. Now, I know the guy, this guy who's running for district attorney in Norfolk County. He's an independent candidate. The reason I know him is because the Republicans came to me last year and said, "Can you maybe talk to this guy, Joe Pagliarulo, and convince him to run as a Republican? Because we need somebody, because if Meatball Morrissey gets in there, or one of his stooges gets in there, maybe we'd have a shot at winning." And, you know, I spoke to Joe Pagliarulo, and, you know, he decided, I think he made a wise decision to run as an independent. He's an underdog's underdog here. But he is on the ballot, and he's running for Norfolk County District Attorney. And I said I would have him on, because I think we need to support other candidates other than these Democrats. They should not be running unopposed. Nobody should be running unopposed. So I just want to introduce you to Joe Pagliarulo. He's from Millis, and he worked more than 18 years as a prosecutor in the Suffolk County DA's office. He managed the district court division in Boston for 10 years, and he's also been working in criminal defense. Joe Pagliarulo, Tell people in Norfolk County, which is Meatball Morrissey's dominion, why they should vote for you on November the 3rd.
24: Yes, Mr. Carr, and I understand I'm supposed to be the underdog, but I've been outside at different places, meeting the public, supermarkets and parades and everything. I've passed out about 35,000 of my cards, and thousands of people have told me they're going to vote for me because I'm an independent like them. And two-thirds of us now in Massachusetts are registered independent. They call us unenrolled because we're not enrolled as Democrat or Republican. We call ourselves independent. So I've gotten support from thousands just for that. So I think I may not be the underdog and maybe a surprise. But the main reason is my experience. I was an assistant DA in Boston 18 and a half years. I personally prosecuted over 5,000 cases, managed a staff of lawyers for over 10 years. We prosecuted about 25,000 cases. And third-year law students from Suffolk, Harvard, BC, and other schools came their third year, and I trained about 75 law students. So I have the management experience. I have the experience as a prosecutor in court, unlike Morrissey, who was a state house politician, 0 years experience. So I'm a real prosecutor. I'm going to go with the law, the evidence, and the facts. We need that now more than ever. The other thing I heard in the community by thousands of people was contempt and disgust on the behavior and the professional conduct, the unprofessional performance of D.A. Morrissey. And I think you're kind of calling them meatball because people weren't calling them that. It was way worse. But
0: here's the thing, Joe. You know, he put up his guy, Greg Connor. And you know, if Greg Connor had won and Meatball Morrissey's stooge was the Democrat nominee, you would probably have a fighting chance here. But he could only get 15% of the vote. I mean, he was roundly rejected. The Meatball Morrissey days are coming to an end, are they not?
24: Oh, absolutely. And but there's another thing. One thing I've noticed, and I've talked to some of the candidates who lost to the Democrat Progressive. Now, you got to understand, in the Democratic primary, only 98,000 people voted. We're going to have about 300,000 people voting in the general election. Even among the Democratic primary, Attorney Perkins only got, I believe, 28,000 votes. Adam Deitch, who was a close second, many of his supporters have reached out to me. They're actually holding signs today in Braintree, and I'm going to try to make it down there. I met with some of them yesterday.

0: if it's at the risk of the public safety. And that's, those are some of their goals. Now, I don't know on Ms. Perkins' goals, but she was endorsed by them. So I will tell you, not one of her Democrat six opponents she beat has endorsed her. I'm telling you, that tells you something. Even among Democrats, I'm getting some support. And like I said, I've met about 35,000 voters in person. I have a big plan right now executing, which I won't announce out loud. But I am getting tremendous growth and response by the day. And I'm an old-fashioned, I worked in probably 25 campaigns. I'm from Boston originally. And I went to Capitol Hill High School, Stonehill College. And I'm one of nine kids, and we have a lot of family in the community. And I've met thousands of people that know my family. And I think, as a grassroots candidate, I graduate cum laude from law school, so I think I have the academic prowess. So it's really simple. If you want a real prosecutor, be justice for all, which is our Pledge of Allegiance, especially, think about it, an independent, 250 years after the Declaration of Independence, we need to be more independent. We can't just take orders from parties and be told that the DA now is going to substitute one Democrat person who took, I think, involved too much in politics and his decision-making, because I can't figure out, it's not based on law and evidence. So people have big problems with that. I'm going to bring charges against the officer in Stoughton, Matthew Fowell, day one, a grand jury. No one gets away with murder in Norfolk County in my watch.
1: Good luck picking a jury. I hope you have more luck than the feds are having picking a jury. It's taken taking forever to pick a jury. He's on trial and for violating Sandra Birchmore's civil rights or some such thing, because the feds usually don't get involved in murder cases. What would you do if you were elected District Attorney Joe Pagliarulo? There's a pending witness intimidation case still against Karen Reed and Turtle Boy. What would you do with that?
0: I would start with this. There's a U.S. Supreme Court case, Countermandry, Colorado, 2023. And I will tell you, unfortunately, most criminal lawyers simply don't know First Amendment. And most people don't know it at all, because you do it when the bar exam and you don't practice it. So the case requires an actual threat of violence or harm to property. I've reviewed some of the evidence in the case with Aiden Carney, and I don't see any of that. Now, so I'm a big First Amendment guy. I did work in a U.S. Supreme Court case. I provided the arguments. I believe it actually won. But I was not working with the lawyers at the time, but I actually worked with someone to provide the argument, because that was actually 35 years ago, and I did know the law. But there's a recent case from 3 years ago on point. No one's mentioned it even. Like the U.S. Supreme Court, First Amendment doesn't matter, which is the highest law of the land. You can't interpret state laws like the intimidation of a witness statute without seeing that it comports with the U.S. Constitution. So I think, with my initial analysis, it doesn't. More importantly, the so-called special prosecutor is just another one of Morrissey's cronies.
1: Cosgrove, triple dip. He's getting three paychecks from the state. Prosecutor, judge, and now he's the quote-unquote special prosecutor. How much money does that guy need?
0: And the thing is, if you really look at the statute, I'm highly familiar with the statute regarding the district attorneys. The statute for special prosecutors says they can be appointed for cases where there's federal funds. Because remember, the legislature controls the funds. The law actually says, black letter law, they can be appointed for when special funds are available, federal funds. That then, let's say, for example, you want to work with the U.S. Attorney's Office, with the DEA or something, like drug enforcement. It doesn't provide for any other way to do it. Now, Morrissey uses some other general provision regarding general costs, like, say, for example, an expert witness, to say, well, I can also appoint who I want under that. It contradicts that statute, so it doesn't make sense. And the specific statute, appointment assistant DAs, was changed 50 years ago. They prohibit, since then, private practice of law, private attorneys for being assistant DAs. I've never saw it in Suffolk County, 18 and a half years. Morrissey does it. So I question the legality. I'm going to challenge it if Cosgrove's still around. I'm going to terminate him. And he's one, I believe, just carrying out the work, and some would call the dirty work of the DA.
1: Are you going to reopen the John O'Keefe murder investigation in Canton?
0: No, right now my position is there were two trials of Ms. Reed. There was a reasonable doubt. There was also discovery in a grand jury, federal grand jury regarding the incident with no charges. So I think that's important. As the evidence stands now, I think there was a reasonable doubt. But because it's 5 years later, unless new evidence comes forward, which could exist. Maybe there's a video down the

0: on them. Maybe someone's keeping their mouth shut because they don't want to be retaliated against the law enforcement in power right now. If they dare to speak up, like, so I'm not going to open at this point unless there's new evidence, but against Mr. Carney also, I'm ending that. I'm terminating the special prosecutor.
1: But Karen Reed's involved in that too, isn't she, in one of those cases? I mean, would you throw out the charges against her? Yeah. Okay.
0: Oh, of course. I think they're holding her phone even though the court already ordered it returned. And it seems like this so-called special, you know, the law requires an elected district attorney appoint people. He seems to not be subject to any law. That's why it doesn't make sense. I don't think it's legal. I'll be honest with you. And I'll hold up my academic record knowing the law against anyone.
1: Talking to Joe Pagliarulo. We're almost out of time. He's the independent candidate for Norfolk County District Attorney. Do you ever have any regrets about not running as a Republican?
0: No, good luck. I hope they do well in there.
1: It would have been hopeless.
0: I'll leave them to their own doings, but I feel confident.
1: When I called you and asked you to run as a Republican, you thought I was trying to sell you a pig and a poke.
0: I don't think you asked me. I think you were asking if I was doing it. So I don't think you were pushing it. But I thank you for talking.
1: No, I wasn't really pushing it because I figured I don't want to sell somebody a bill of goods that isn't any good. And I kind of agreed with what you were coming to the conclusion. I know you're an underdog, Joe Pagliarulo. If I still voted in Norfolk County, I would be voting for you. And check out this woman, Juna Perkins. I mean, she is a little bit of a leftist and, Norfolk County might have start having some of the same kind of problems with no bail and nobody getting arrested for shoplifting that Boston had under Rachel Rollins. Do you think that's a legitimate point to make, Joe?
0: Yes. It's concerning. It's just another segment of the Democratic Party. This is now the new progressive Democrats who want the power. And now you got all the endorsements from people.
1: I know.
0: When they control it, they get favorable treatment. I don't know what Ms. Perkins will do, but what's been going on, and the people are rejecting it, is this two-systems tier of government. And
1: thank you, Joe Pagliarulo. Joe Pagliarulo for district attorney in Norfolk County. He's the independent candidate. Check him out. New England loves perfect smiles. In September, Howie and Grace listeners traveled from, among other places, Burlington, Mass., Hampton Falls, New Hampshire, and South Orleans on Cape Cod. 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I'm Howie Carr.
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4: You've been dating a corporate lobbyist who actually was lobbying on behalf of Amazon at a time when you then went on to cast votes on Amazon's behalf on bills they lobbied you on. 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
5: That is not true.
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1: 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Anthony, happy early Columbus Day.
12: Happy Columbus Day, Howie. Thank you. I appreciate you knowing the time of year and what it's meant for. It's meant for an Italian guy, an Italian who founded the Americas, which is now America. And we have so many people in this town, Portland. It's a liberal haven up here, and I know it elsewhere they're trying to change it to Indigenous People Day, but we at Maria's want to keep it the old school Italian way. It's Columbus Day, and nothing's going to change that. And if you come to Maria's, you'll find out what being part of a family means and what tradition means. And having Columbus Day is tradition. Why can't they give an Italian a day? You know, these people get a month, a week. You know, this is the Italian day, and we're not going to let it go, Howie. We're not going to let it go.
1: I agree. I couldn't agree with you more. California just gave some a Muslim holiday. What the hell's going on? How many days off do the public workers need, Anthony?
12: Yeah.
1: You know, I mean, why not decommission one of them if you're going to add a new one? But anyway, what would you recommend if somebody walked into Maria's right now and said, Anthony, what should I have? What's your best dish?
12: Okay, so our menu is all old school Italian. What my grandmother and grandfather brought to this country, what they could find in this country to eat, which was affordable, and these are the ways they made it. They made their meatballs, which is a very economical way to make a meal for a large family. And our meatballs are beautiful, made with pecorino romano cheese, ground beef, brown pork, ground veal, pignoli nuts.
1: That's
12: Italian
1: the key.
12: Parsley.
1: That's the secret ingredient. That's not so secret anymore since you just gave it away. But it's fantastic.
12: Well, we'll let them make it. We've got to give them something. Chicken parmesan, chicken and broccoli alfredo. All these things were meant to be able to feed a large family. So, you know, our old school food here at Maria's is those types of food that my grandmother would make. And I think she would be proud in the traditions that we're carrying on in their name. And we really love to do what we're doing. And what about that clam sauce?
1: Oh, I love it. It's fresh. Anthony cooks the clams. They're fresh. They're not coming out of a can off the bottom of the sea. Maria's Ristorante. It's a great place. It's right on Congress Street, down on Congress Street in Portland, Maine. Get there. $40 gift certificate for $20. Thanks, Anthony. I'm Howie Carr.
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2: And now the weather with our chief meteorologist.
13: Folks, we're tracking a big system out of Washington headed straight for New Hampshire. It's called socialism, and it's gaining strength. Chris Pappas has been watching this storm build, voting 94% with his party. 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By midweek, prices rise with the risk of total government control. 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But good news headed our way. John Sununu's bringing clear skies.
14: John Sununu means common sense solutions, ending wasteful spending that drives up costs, lower taxes, so you keep your money. Sununu will say no to socialism, yes to freedom. New Hampshire, better days are ahead with the steady leadership of John Sununu.
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16: Many Granite Staters may be in for a cold and stressful winter due to high oil prices. Inflated by pressure from the wars in Iran and Ukraine, the cost of oil is hitting Americans at the gas pump and, as cold weather sets in, inflating heating bills too. In the Northeast, where reliance on heating oil is heavier than in the rest of the United States, the effect on residents is likely to be especially severe. The average cost of a season season's worth of heating oil is projected to rise more than 31% or $548 over last year, according to the National Energy Assistance Directors Association. That brings the average cost of heating a typical home throughout the winter to about $2,300. For 99.7 FM WNTK and 1490 98.9 WUVR, I'm Rob Roberts.
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18: The president heads back to Texas. I'm Lisa Brady, Fox News. His second trip in a week to a state with a tight Senate race between State Attorney General Ken Paxton and Democrat James Tallarico.
19: And for the third time in a couple days, more Paxton leaked audio via Axios. Quote, asked by one attendee what issues are dragging on his campaign, Paxton responded, "It's not tariffs, it's the war. It's gas prices. It's diesel."
18: Fox's Peter Ducey at the White House. President Trump telling reporters,
20: "I think he'll be a great senator. Ken Paxton was a great. He was considered the best, or certainly one of the few best, but the best attorney general of the whole country."
18: Also saying that Iran is wiped out, and when the conflict ends, oil prices will come tumbling down. President Trump says he spoke with Israel's prime minister, marking 3 years since the October 7th attacks.
21: "That was a horrible day, a horrible tragedy, a horrible, and the other side is paying a very big price for what they did on October 7th, believe me."
18: The New York City mayor calls the attacks horrific war crimes, while also again accusing Israel of genocide against Palestinians in a posted statement. A suspected terror plot hits a wall in Minnesota.
22: The FBI and U.S. Attorney's Office announcing an arrest and charges of an accused terror suspect, a Somali-American, who they say planned to kill dozens of innocent people at the Mall of America in the Twin Cities later this month.
23: The complaint charges Sheikh Dune Abdullahi Mohammed with acquiring an AK-47 assault rifle and 200 rounds of ammunition in order to commit a federal crime of terrorism.
22: Mohammed also accused of attempting to provide material support to the terror group ISIS.
18: Fox's Jeff Manasso. The criminal complaint says Mohammed wanted to target non-Muslims, telling a confidential informant he wanted to fight for ISIS in Somalia, but couldn't afford to travel overseas. A retreat on Wall Street, the Dow down 341. 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
3: Mostly sunny skies are in the forecast for today with a high near 61 degrees and a wind out of the southwest around 5 miles an hour. Tonight it will be partly cloudy with a low around 46. The southwest wind around 5 miles an hour continues. Tomorrow there's a 30% chance of showers mainly between 9 and 10 in the morning. It'll be mostly sunny with a high near 64. Winds will be out of the west at 10 miles an hour with gusts as high as 20.
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7: Still trying to find out if any Boston regime-controlled media, other than the Herald, are going to mention that these illegal aliens in Lynn that were arrested for trying to stab an off-duty police officer to death Friday afternoon in the Bronx are indeed illegal aliens, or indeed they are, really. So any new news here on this, Jared, have we got any more sound?
8: I'm looking at it now. I can only find the live stream, and I can't rewind on it, but I'm working on it.
7: Okay. All right. We'll see if we can find. I just want to see. I mean, this is a nice object lesson in real time, you know, just watch to see how this unfolds, how the media, which claims so proudly to cover the news, are in fact covering it up. That's what they do. 844-500-4242. Maria's is a great place in Portland, Maria's Ristorante. 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And there's stuff about the Karen Reed cases, which I was just talking to Joe Pagliarulo, the candidate for district attorney in Norfolk County, about. And you can get it. 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Now, so I was just reporting both of the suspects were found in a basement apartment less than 100 yards from the Lynn Police Headquarters front door. I don't blame that on the Lynn PD, though. You know, I mean, that kind of thing can happen, but still, I guess it's kind of embarrassing. 844-500-4242. 201. Third cousin, what's the big deal? Men in the Mideast love their goats. They do. Pete, you're next with Howie Carr. Go ahead, Pete.
9: Hey, Howie. I've been listening to you forever. Thank you so much. And by the way, I said that you're a treasure and totally unique in a Facebook chat in for my town, and I got so much hate responses, I had to take it down.
7: But, oh, well.
9: Anyhow, on the electricity charges, that was great article. You know, your column today was great. But there's a major charge that's embedded in the energy itself. So I've been involved in the wholesale energy market since 1998, unfortunately. The brown energy trades in the wholesale market at around 10 or 15 cents a kilowatt hour, you know, depending on where the market is. I mean, it's much higher in the winter and summer and lower in the shoulder months. But in Massachusetts, you have to have something called RPS, Renewable Portfolio Standard. And that adds another 2.5 to 3 cents per kilowatt hour. And the solar component is a big part of it. And that is essentially what gets kicked back to homeowners who put solar on their roofs.
7: So is that, Pete, is that in one of those phony baloney surcharges that I mentioned today, or is that a different one that's baked into some other part, some other factor, as they call it?
9: It's baked into your energy. So if you're paying 15 cents for energy or 10 cents for energy, if you got a good deal, then 2.5 cents of that is this RPS, which is the highest RPS by far of all the New England states, Renewable Portfolio Standard. And, you know, I don't know if it's a scam, but it basically subsidizes solar and wind.
7: Right. And that stuff is not really, they call it sustainable, they call it renewable, but it's neither, is it?
9: I don't think so. And you know, they're getting paid, these generation types are getting paid in so many different ways. And I'll say one other thing. The state regulates energy in so many different ways. There's the DEP, DOER, Department of Energy. There's good jobs and good wages.
7: Exactly. That's why it's the price is double what it is in Florida. Double. We're second, according to the Wall Street Journal, the state of Massachusetts per kilowatt hour on average is second. California's first with 33.9 cents, then Massachusetts with 30.5 cents. And Florida, the state where the largest number of people flee to, is 15 cents. Half the price. Less than half the price. It's ridiculous.
9: And all those line items, all those line items in the column add up to about a nickel a kilowatt hour. But what I'm talking about is another 2.5 to 3 cents that's buried in the energy cost, and there's no way to tease it out on the bill.
7: Thanks for the call, Pete. I appreciate that info. By the way, the other thing we talked about yesterday was the unclaimed money list. And so Jared and I both ran back to our houses last night and began checking. I'm proud to say that I am now the proud recipient, if I can produce enough enough documentation, of a $5.98 uncashed check from the Walt Disney Corporation, dating to the days when I went back to an address in Wellesley I haven't lived in since the turn of the century. That's how long ago it's been hanging there. $5.98. How much did you get, Jared?
8: I have a check coming for $11.07.
7: Where did it come from?
8: North 32. I think it's a medical. It might have been from an old health savings account or something like that. But I honestly don't know. I don't know where it comes from.
7: I'm pretty sure mine comes from a civil action. I get a check for short money, very very short money from Paramount, and I also get a very very very short check from Walt Disney. Don't ask me why I get two different checks, but it doesn't really matter because it doesn't add up to much. But I didn't. I would rather not have Mara Healy get my $5.98. I prefer to get it myself. That's the way I look at it. Alan, you're next with Howie Carr. Go ahead, Alan.
10: Hi, Howie. Thanks for taking my call. First, if I may, just wanted to say, my heart goes out to if anyone was connected to any of those Americans that were taken on October 7th. You know, that was awful. I think a lot of Americans forget that we had Americans taken hostage.
7: I think at least 30. Maybe at least 30 killed, maybe. I think that's the number. Yeah. But go ahead.
10: Yeah, it was absolutely awful. But I just want to apologize, too, for everybody that had to witness what they had to see on TV with the debate with Troy Jackson. I apologize. Now everybody gets to see what we have to deal with up here in Maine. And, it's an absolute death cult, this Democrat death cult. I mean, they'll vote for a rock. You know, they'll vote for a turnip.
7: This proves it. This proves it, doesn't it, Alan?
10: Absolutely. You know, I always, how do you eat an elephant? You know, you eat an elephant one bite at a time. You know, and that's what they're doing to our country. That's how they're doing it to our states, every little city, every little town. They're just chewing us up, you know, and it's absolutely disgusting because this man came into this 20 some years ago. I think he got involved with state politics and he came out as a chameleon, as a Republican. I mean, this man will do anything. It just shows you, as long as you push the DSA, as long as you push what they want to do, as long as you do everything they want you to do, they'll get behind you. I mean, this is a day we need to remember. Look, the Palestinians, the Hamas, these people are standing with our kids. I mean, there was kids locked in libraries, everybody, in some of our prestige colleges, Jewish kids, locked in libraries because there was kids outside with pitchforks and torches ready to go after
7: Columbia. Columbia University.
10: Yeah, and this man is being financed by them, by Act Blue. Act Blue is involved, everybody, with Iran. They're taking money from our enemies from all over. Our nation's under attack, whether you can see it. Like Abraham Lincoln said, it's too big to be taken on from the outside. It has to be taken in from the inside, and that's exactly what they're doing. And I'm just so glad everybody's getting behind Susan Collins, but we also have to get behind Paul LePage because his race is just as big. And it's not getting the attention that it deserves.
7: I agree. You know, I agree totally. We got to get Paul LePage on. We've been trying to get him on for a while, but we'll get him on. Thanks for the call, Alan. 844-500-4242. I'm Howie Carr.
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7: Another one of my cousins from Maine just checked in with an email on Troy Jackson. No teeth, dumber than a stump, and didn't he impregnate his cousin twice? That's a big 10-4, cousin Jeffrey. Reimbursed himself hundreds of thousands for travel expenses and self-authorized the reimbursement. And one last thing, Jackson gets elected, there will be no more ships ever built at the Bath Iron Works. Don't you think that's what they want? Didn't Shana Bellows, when she was running one time, say she wanted to shut it down and make it into like a wind farm or a solar redemption, whatever? It's like collection facility. I mean, they don't like good jobs at good wages unless they're doing nothing, like, you know, just checking boxes for to make energy more expensive. 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They want to redistribute everything. 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Jared, what's the poll question? What are the results thus far?
8: Today's poll question, which you can vote in at HowieCarShow.com, is on this anniversary of October 7th, which side are most Democrat politicians and mainstream media rooting for in the U.S.-Iran war? U.S., Iran, or they're neutral?
7: Iran, no question about it.
8: 96% of the audience says Iran, 3% say the U.S., 1% say they're neutral.
7: You don't have to read the stories, just look at the headlines. It tells you all. Daniel, you're next with Howie Carr. Go ahead, Daniel. You there? Nope. Johnny, you're next with Howie Carr. Go ahead, Johnny.
0: You know, Howie, you're talking about the immigration. I tell you, I saw something today coming through South Norwood. Nothing says assimilation like a shop. We're not a business, and now it's a Western Union office. I haven't seen a Western Union office in a while. I swear to God, it's on Washington Street in South Norwood.
7: Yeah.
0: I'm like, Western Union, like, so our newcomers, they're going to go on all the dole, get all the benefits, and get them, ship them right out of the country. I was shocked.
7: You know, I used to do. I did a column when Mitt Romney was running. Someone reminded me of it over the weekend when Mitt Romney was running against Ted Kennedy way back in '94. You know, Mitt Romney said something like, "You know, you're in Kennedy country when." And you know, he had all these things. There's a rental furniture store. You know, there's a newborn mothers in the new high room in the newborn in the new high school. And you just mentioned one though, Johnny. And that is, you know, you're in Kennedy country when a Western Union office opens in the neighborhood. Because there's only one thing. That's the only thing they use it for, is to ship welfare cash back to the south of the border. Better call, Johnny. Brian, you're next with Howie Carr. Go ahead, Brian.
2: Hey, Howie, I don't know if you pulled a card, Brian from Maine, but I don't know if you pulled a card, but last night's debate, Troy Jackson, Susan Collins, Troy was giving her the needle about their Brett Kavanaugh vote, and she was like, I think she said since like 2013, I've been pro-choice. The only time I don't agree, you know, she's not for abortion, but when you can have one, she agrees with is, you know, the mother or the baby or having health issues, rape or incest, then she stared right at him and just wouldn't take her eyes off of him.
7: I that wouldn't work in radio, but that's great. You know, when I brought it up, you know, that I knew her cousin, but I said, I don't think you knew your cousin that went to high school with me like Troy. She was just laughing, and she was just, I mean, she was glad that I had to bring it up, but you know, I mean, I don't know. This is kind of weird, isn't it, Brian? That this is going on?
2: Yeah, it is weird. And I didn't even think of the cousin thing. I didn't go down that road. But and apparently the kids didn't even know until recently when it came out. I don't know how they didn't figure that out. Maybe there's,
7: well, I don't even know. I don't think they're married, are they? Right? They're not even married.
2: Well, common law, and I don't think that's what they mean by common law, but that's what they're calling it. County common law.
7: That's a good way to put it. I'm sorry, and again, I don't mean to be a snob from Portland, but the county common law is a good way to put it. That's funny, Brian. Yeah, there was a lot of good stuff in that we didn't even get to. Let's play cut nine.
3: Be required to show ID at the polls, yes or no, Troy Jackson?
4: No, as a working logger, many times I went to the polls without my ID. No.
3: Senator Collins?
5: Yes, only Americans should vote in American elections. I don't think that's too much to ask when
3: and
5: you go to register to vote.
3: Medical, military aid to Israel, increase, decrease, keep about the same. Senator Collins?
5: I think the current level is good. I am a strong supporter.
3: Senator Jackson, more or less or about the same to Israel?
4: It's kind of unfair to ask like this, but I'm endorsed by J Street, and I think that we should not be given a blank check there.
7: Oh, boy. He's a work. Did you know he's a working logger? Is that L-O-G-G-E-R or L-A-G-E-R? From the way he talks and kind of slurs his words, I don't know if it's his dentures are slipping, or if maybe he had a few adult beverages before he went out there. He's definitely, he sounds more like a non-working logger. Yeah, L-A-G-E-R, that's what I'm going for. 844-500-4242, 844-500-4242. When we come back, we're going to check up on a jailbird ex-police chief. I think you know who I'm talking about. He was a resident of Greater Lawrence. Now he's at the Franklin County House of Correction. I'm Howie Carr.
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29: Mostly sunny skies are in the forecast for today with a high near 61 degrees and a wind out of the southwest around 5 miles an hour. Tonight it will be partly cloudy with a low around 46. The southwest wind around 5 miles an hour continues. Tomorrow there's a 30% chance of showers mainly between 9 and 10 in the morning. It'll be mostly sunny with a high near 64. Winds will be out of the west at 10 miles an hour with gusts as high as 20.
27: 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Live from the Byrna Less Lethal Pistol Studio, it's Howie Carr.
11: How do you know it's an election year? A corrupt Democrat was sent to jail in Massachusetts recently. Not prison, jail. And it was only for a month. But still, better than nothing, right? More than I expected. And that would be former Methuen police chief Joe Solomon. He's currently resting, catching up on his rest at the Franklin County House of Correction. I'm familiar with that institution, not having been an inmate, but having driven by it many times on my way to the A&W root beer stand further down towards Route 2. But anyway, joining us now is the mayor of Methuen, DJ Beauregard, to give us the updates in the Joe Solomon corruption case. Mayor?
13: As Mayor DePena said as he walked out of his arraignment, hi, guy!
11: He's hanging on by a thread, but he's indicted on both state and federal charges. And again, it must be an election year if Andrea Campbell, the attorney general, has indicted a fellow Democrat politician. But Mayor Beauregard, you've been trying to get the feds interested in this case, because this guy deserves a lot more than a month in durance vile, as they used to call it. You know, what is going on with trying to get the feds involved in this case again?
13: Yes, yeah, so for anyone who hasn't been following along with the whole story here, this involves Joe Solomon, of course, the former chief of police in Methuen, and several other people, including Sean Fountain. He was a city councilor who became a Methuen police officer despite never graduating from a police academy. In essence, he was allowed to impersonate a police officer. He was paid at the rate of a master patrolman. He was made a detective. He arrested and detained more than 40 people and testified in two murder trials. Again, all while impersonating a police officer, he engaged in what I consider government-sanctioned kidnapping, and it was all made possible by Solomon and several unindicted co-conspirators, as they say, including the former executive director of the Municipal Police Training Committee. So this is quite the conspiracy. They did it through a forged police academy certificate. The feds had been investigating this and were actually about to present to the grand jury and issue multiple federal indictments back in 2024, and they mysteriously abandoned the case.
11: After Donald Trump was elected, and the Biden administration was going out of business, some of them got auto pen pardons, and some of them just got their cases dismissed.
13: It's really crazy that last part of 2024. And at one point, it's our understanding that they were looking at this as a RICO case at the federal level, and they just randomly, abruptly dropped it. And all we're asking to do is we're asking them to come back and finish the job, continue the investigation. Why the hell did they drop it so suddenly? It makes no sense.
11: RICO, racketeer influenced corrupt organizations. If that doesn't describe the Methuen Police Department under Chief Joseph Solomon, I don't know what does, Mayor.
13: It's true. And, you know, this area of the Merrimack Valley is basically the Gotham City of America. And on Monday night, you know, this was our bat signal. We went to the city council with an ask for them to join us in maintaining a unified front in our push for accountability here in Methuen. I thought it was going to be a unanimous vote, Howie. It passed, squeaked by 5-4, even while Solomon sits in a Franklin County jail cell.
11: You mean it was? It's professional. It must be professional courtesy. Give us the rundown on who voted against asking the feds to step in to bring some justice to the taxpayers and the law-abiding citizens in general of the city of Methuen. Who voted against it?
13: Well, so during this meeting, I felt like I was watching Leslie Nielsen's character in The Naked Gun when he's shouting to the people in front of the exploding fireworks factory, move along, nothing to see here. That was the vibe that I got. And the thing, Howie, as we get into, you know, the who and the what, there's a couple of interesting characters controlling the political chess pieces behind the scenes here. So the person who really controls the strings here in Methuen, her name is Andrea McCann. She's a modern-day Lazarus. Her career in municipal government has had more comebacks than Cher. Back in the day, a judge had ruled that she was permanently disabled.

0: in a corruption trial years ago involving Willie Lantigua after they were indicted for trying to force Lawrence's trash vendor.
1: It's all Lawrence all the time in Methuen.
0: It's all Lawrence all the time, and it's leaking into Methuen. So they were trying to force the trash vendor to send garbage trucks to a remote town.
1: Oh, I remember that now.
0: Yeah.
1: I remember that.
0: Yeah.
1: So, okay, so she's calling the shots. That's what you're saying. She's the one pulling the strings of these puppets. So who are the four puppets?
0: So we have four of the councilors. First, there's a guy named Ron Marsan. He was on the 2017 city council. They voted to make Joe Solomon one of the highest paid police chiefs in the country. He voted in favor of the disastrous superior officers contract.
1: Oh, and that's the one that gave the one that gave the mayor's son, Jujuga, the former state cop and former Billy Bulger stooge in the state senate. That gave his son a job as captain, and he was going to make up to what, a $589,000 a year as a captain? Not even
0: one of five captains. And so the vote on Monday night, it was his most recent pro-Solomon vote and a long line of pro-Solomon votes. He was also on the Solomon defense witness list, so he's an enthusiastic supporter of the former chief, of course.
1: Oh, boy. So okay, that's one vote. Give us the second vote, who voted not to recommend that the G-men try to take this thief down.
0: Yeah, there was a vote, unfortunately, from the chair of the council. She took the vote against it. There was
1: who was that?
0: Councilor Santos. Her name's Soto. Then there's Councilor Janelle DeSantos. Does that name ring a bell, Howie?
1: Did she run into a slight problem in Salem, Massachusetts?
0: I was in Salem, New Hampshire.
1: Salem. That's what I mean. Excuse me, Salem, New Hampshire. Excuse me. She had a bad ice cube.
0: A bad ice cube a few months back. Then Councilor Valley, who was the fourth. But you know what? I want to, of course, acknowledge the five councilors who took a courageous stance, and they voted yes to keep up the fight against corruption in Methuen. And those councilors are Mike Samard, Ella McLaren, Ryan DeZoglio, John Drew, and Jane Azani Pesh. They did the right thing by the residents of the city, and I want to acknowledge them.
1: Is DeZoglio related to the state auditor?
0: No, I don't think so.
1: No. Just a coincidence that they're both from Methuen.
0: You know, possibly.
1: Yeah, but at least he did the right thing. That's good.
0: He did the right thing.
1: And Samard, he's a cop, though. He's a cop in Lawrence, right?
0: That's right.
1: Yeah. So why would you not want this guy wrecked the police department? And he pretty much wrecked the city. I mean, why would they not want to put him behind bars for a good solid stretch?
0: You know, the public trust in the city of Methuen was so badly broken by this whole fiasco, this nightmare that's wreaked havoc on our city for years. Mm-hmm. That's just such a great question. I'd love to know the answer. I don't have it, but I can imagine there's forces behind the scenes, Howie.
1: If you're new to this whole scene, it's been it unfolded for years and years with this guy Solomon. But just to give you one example, he had two police cars as chief, and one car was devoted solely to smoking cigars in. That's what he did. I mean, this is a fact.
0: The cigar car. Mike Samard talked about that.
1: When Jujuga, the former state cop turned Billy Bulger turned mayor, when he was elected, Solomon gave him, quote unquote, gave him a car from the police department with tinted windows, like he was the don of the Methuen crime family, and he was personally giving the mayor this payoff of a car. It was just taxpayer money off of his line item from the police department, and he was treating it like it was his own money. This was outrageous. Give people a couple more examples, Mayor.
0: Well, the craziest thing was what happened before and after these contracts were passed. So back in February of 17, Solomon's contract was passed that would have made him one of the highest paid police chiefs in America. He was supposed to be

0: per that contract, he said, making $375,000 a year, which is more than the police commissioner probably in New York City and all sorts of places. And then in the months after that, Solomon was giving two of the counselors jobs in the police department. He made one of the higher-ranking officers, a captain, happened to be Jajuga's son, and doling out all these favors. And then in September of 17, the council passed these superior officers' CBAs that would have made these guys some of the highest-paid officers in any setting probably ever. They would have been making over $400,000, not including overtime.
1: And then they go, and night differentials, too. And plus, the Quinn bill was still in effect then, so they get money for their phony baloney degrees from these cop colleges. And on top of that, they're making $400,000 a year. They go out at age 55 because they're Group 4 for police pensions. They go out with 80% of $400,000. So at age 55, they're out with $320,000 a year for life. I mean, it was insane.
0: It's crazy. And these were inducements, Howie, to get the votes. They needed to get the contracts through.
1: And this is, again, we've been talking about corruption in the Commonwealth of Massachusetts, and this is just one small, this is a small city, basically. What is it, 53,000 people, Mayor?
0: 53,000, yeah.
1: You would 53,000 people.
0: Right.
1: And Solomon was getting more than Tisch, the police commissioner in New York City, is getting. They have 8 million people living there. I mean, right. And again, it took the feds. The feds had to basically handle this case. I mean, they eventually pushed the state into, you know, shamed them into taking the case. But this was a federal case.
0: Yes, and they dropped it. Where the hell did they go? We need them back.
1: Yeah, I know. I'm glad you're doing this. Keep us informed. What day does Solomon get back after having repaid his debt to society?
0: Well, after 30 days from when that conviction happened, that was an outrage. That's a friggin' outrage.
1: Hey, they didn't want to give him any time. You put your foot down, and I'm glad, for once I'm glad A.G. Campbell, being an election year, and him not checking enough boxes, she said he has to do time, but I'm glad something happened anyway. All right, Mayor Beauregard, DJ Beauregard, good job again, and keep the heat on him and let us know how it goes with Leah Foley, the feds, the FBI, whoever you're dealing with here on this one. Thank you. Thanks. 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Let's face it, we all know that there is nothing positive that is going to come out of an over $40 trillion deficit. 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
1: 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There's some really good questions here. Mara Healy did her one event of the day fairly early this morning, before, just as the news was breaking about the two cop stabbing cholos being arrested, her neighbors in a basement in Lynn. So no one's been able to get to her all day. But 508 has a really good question. Tim Dunn will be talking to her tomorrow. I'll pass this on to Tim. Someone should ask Mara if she or Andrea Campbell, the Attorney General, are planning to contest the extradition of their neighbors. The New York. Yeah. Very good question.
10: I'm glad we're together again.
1: 617 says, who was AG at the time this criminal enterprise was bilking Methuen? Again, I believe that's a rhetorical question. Most of it went down under the administrations of Mara Healey. She was the Attorney General from 2015 to 2023. This is another great question, another great observation. Have you noticed cholos like Maryland Man are only interested in admitting paternity when they're pinched by ICE? That is so true. I mean, I had never thought about that, but none of them ever get married because, see, if they got married, they'd be responsible for the child support rather than you and me, the stupid gringos. But once they get pinched, oh, that's my partner and I, we were going to get married. Oh, you can't take me back to my MS-13 gang in Nicaragua. Oh, I've got to stay here and make sure that they get to their free medical health appointments and the English as a second language classes. Rick, you're next with Howie Carr. Go ahead, Rick.
11: Hi, Howie. Thanks for taking my call. Hey, did you actually watch your debate last night with Troy Jackson and Deacon Collins?
1: No, I didn't. I just picked it up the cuts today. Tell me what it was like.
11: It was just... Susan Collins just tore him apart. But the best part was right at the very end when they were talking about the tariffs.
1: Yeah.
11: Troy Jackson gets a little upset. And he says the only reason they put heavy tariffs on our cousins to the north is because... You know, he's mad at them. He says he doesn't want us speaking the language to them. Have you seen the Paula Page commercial where he speaks French and he says that was my primary language?
1: Right.
11: Listen?
1: Yeah, no, he didn't speak English till he was like 8 years old. I remember being in Biddeford in the 60s, walking into a place and I was the only one speaking English. Biddeford! I'm Howie Carr.
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13: So I was asked to tell you what's new at Old Man's Junk, so I figured I'd be comfortable while I did it. Put my Speedo on, sat out on the deck to catch some rays, and listened to Google Mowgrass, American Farmer. We let the wife do the work. We have new help at Old Man's Junk. PJ, the old man's granddaughter. PJ will be there Thursday, Friday, Saturdays, slinging $2 hot dogs, chili dogs, hamburgers, sausage, and steak sub. She is learning the ropes on how to be grumpy. On Saturdays, the old man might show up to make pizzas. Then again, he might not. But take a chance on him. They're only $12. We have a lounge to eat in. The lounge chairs were built from material from Old Man's Woodshed. Speaking of the woodshed, that is full of reasonably priced lumber. The store is full of quality junk and antiques. I caught him and his family taking stuff from one of my jobs in Sunapee. They have high-class junk over there. Well, I can't seem to get Google's attention to make me dinner, so I guess I'll have to go get a hot dog at the best restaurant in Goshen. I'll see you there at Old Man's Junk.
14: About $1 million in grant funding for electric vehicle charging stations is available in a program the New Hampshire Departments of Environmental Services and of Business and Economic Affairs say is intended to boost the state's economy and air quality. Locations with significance for New Hampshire's tourism industry will be the focus of the program, according to a press release issued by the two departments yesterday afternoon. Compared to its New England neighbors, New Hampshire has relatively few electric vehicle charging stations. A February 2025 report from Clean Energy New Hampshire and Ski New Hampshire found that the state had just 597. The program will cover up to 80% of costs, up to a maximum of $10,000 per charging port, for projects to install Level 2 EV chargers. For WNTK and WUVR News, I'm Rob Roberts. We'll be right back.
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16: He wanted to fight for ISIS. I'm Lisa Brady, Fox News. That's what a criminal complaint says about an 18-year-old suspect accused of plotting a terror attack on the Mall of America in Minnesota.
17: The messages this defendant allegedly sent to others were chilling.
16: FBI Minneapolis Special Agent in Charge Christopher Dotson.
17: They document the idolization of ideologically motivated violence, a callous disregard for the sanctity of human life, a blind hatred of people of other faiths, and a cold commitment to carrying out his vision of violence in our community.
16: Sheikh Dune Muhammad is a U.S. citizen whose parents are from Somalia. The FBI says he was arrested yesterday when the FBI says an undercover employee posing as a member of ISIS sold him an assault rifle and ammunition. Just getting word, former Venezuelan leader Nicolas Maduro and his wife are expected to face additional charges tomorrow. Fox News confirming this is related to allegations of torturing Americans. The two have been held on multiple charges, including drug trafficking and money laundering, after being captured in a U.S. military raid in January. Attorneys for convicted killer Krista Pike say she was angry and confused in the hours after regaining consciousness following a failed attempt to execute her in Tennessee last week, an emergency court hearing held earlier today.
18: A judge granted a request from Krista Pike's legal team asking that the state preserve all evidence of that botched execution that occurred last week. This includes syringes, medication, trash, anything in that execution chamber that would assist with the investigation into what went wrong.
16: Fox's Jonathan Sari. The Democratic Party is now suing the Trump administration over taxpayer-funded TV ads promoting the Trump agenda, arguing they violate a propaganda law. The White House has defended them as not campaign ads. 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
25: Consumer sentiment sucks, okay? And that's because of gas prices and that's because of diesel. But consumer spending's astronomical. So they're not spending like they're depressed. They're spending like crazy. If we can just get the straight flowing, which we have, back to pre-war levels, 16 million a day coming out of there, and we keep that up, you're going to get energy prices down, and then people are really going to start to spend. I look back over the last 50 years, every single president's lost Congress in the midterms. Every single one. You know who didn't? Jimmy Carter. Would you call Jimmy Carter a great president? No! These things go either way. So if the Democrats come in, do they have a plan to lower energy? No. Rent? 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
5: Mostly sunny skies are in the forecast for today with a high near 61 degrees and a wind out of the southwest around 5 miles an hour. Tonight it will be partly cloudy with a low around 46. The southwest wind around 5 miles an hour continues. Tomorrow there's a 30% chance of showers mainly between 9 and 10 in the morning. It'll be mostly sunny with a high near 64. Winds will be out of the west at 10 miles an hour with gusts as high as 20.
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1: Welcome to the Howie Carr Show. 844-500-4242. 774 says, just heard on the radio that chick Pike that they tried to execute in Tennessee, when she woke up finally, she was angry and confused. I'm sure she's been angry and confused for the last 15 years. You know what? Being angry and confused is better than the girl she killed. She hasn't been waking up, period, for 50 years after she was viciously murdered and had a satanic ritual sign put in her lifeless corpse. I mean, are we supposed to feel sorry for this woman? What's her name? Christina Pike? Something like that? How about this one? A glitch with registers at Market Basket stores on Wednesday today left shoppers stranded, temporarily unable to complete their purchases. Numerous people, customers, posted about the outage on social media, prompting Market Basket to respond on its social media accounts. Some stores, experienced a temporary technical glitch with the registers. This is resolved now, and we apologize for any inconvenience. Thank you for being a valued customer. That was not signed by RDT, because he no longer works there. He got fired. He was doing too good of a job. People on social media said it impacted stores in Massachusetts and New Hampshire. I'm in Market Basket, Milton Road. This is a guy named Richard from Rochester, New Hampshire. And there's a system breach, and they are not able to process payments. LMAO, laughing my you-know-what off. Feels like the world is ending, another customer said. Statewide payment system down. I waited half an hour, and they're still not back online. They said it was all locations. You know, the thing is, you hear about it. You know, you're driving somewhere, listening in the kitchen, and, oh, they had to wait a half an hour. It doesn't seem like a big deal. But if it happens to you, it's a real pain in the ass, isn't it? Just think about it. You don't want to be stuck in any lines anywhere under any circumstances for a half hour, especially if you've got something like, I don't know, a half gallon of ice cream or something perishable. Anyway, 844-500-4242. Time now for the Chump Line.

0: You know what? 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
1: Very good, Johnny. 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
5: Howie, I heard Michelle Wu's Christmas party's in trouble. It seems the mariachi band's green cards have expired.
1: Oh, no. Well, you know, as long as Lamar Cook can stay out on bond, they'll still be dreaming of a white, non-white Christmas at the Parkman house.
6: Troy Jackson would like to announce his new dating website he's created. It's Incestry.com.
1: That's really... These are good ones today. Can I have a couple of bars of Kissin' Cousins in honor of the debate last night from Elvis Presley?

0: When he got that money for his close relative, did he say, I'm doing this for my son, or did he say, I'm doing it for my third cousin? Or did he say, I'm doing it for my son and my third cousin? So I didn't know, and the lobbyist probably went, well, there are two people? No, it's the same guy.
1: Arrested in a basement in Lynn? Oh, my God. I didn't know we had any houses fancy enough to have basements here.
0: Lynn, the city of sin, where you never go out the way you came in. What was the name they were going to change? Part of Lynn wanted to secede.
2: Ocean Park.
0: I remember that.
2: Yeah, I think it was a junior in high school when they tried that.
0: Yeah. That was the beginning of a trend in several places. Remember, then they changed the... Down on Martha's Vineyard, they changed the name of Gay Head. I don't know why they didn't like the name Gay Head. They changed that to Aquinnah. And I think there were a couple other places that tried to do this.
3: Once again, McCollum's rhino side rang true. With El Sayad and every softball she threw. If you're on the right, she prefers a fight and a self-serving attempt to befuddle you.
0: I don't know who he's kidding. He's certainly not kidding anybody that's got an IQ above room temperature. 603 says, I was shopping at the Market Basket in Plymouth, Mass. Today during the outage. It lasted maybe 15 minutes. No problem. I shopped a little more. Yeah, I wouldn't have worried that much about it unless I'd had, you know, ice cream or something like that.
4: Hi, Howie. Governor Patrick calling. Wow, we've been hearing a lot about executions in the news lately. I can only imagine what it'd be like if you finally faced capital punishment.
5: Howard Lawrence Carr, you're hereby sentenced to death for spitting on toll takers, kicking pugs, bootlegging cigarettes, driving through Leverett Circle with an expired inspection sticker, being a minor in possession of four beers at Occoquan Beach, raiding a... and pay federal income tax on your KFI earnings. 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
5: Sorry, Mr. Carr, but you're up against a heartbreak.
6: Uh-oh.
5: Old Sparky's a lot cheaper now that Maury Healey got rid of the smart charge.
0: Somebody told me that they looked on their bill today and cutting the SMART charge, quote-unquote, that's an acronym, SMART, is going to save them $3.83. Wow. Again, I go back to the words of Maggie's Farm, Bob Dylan. She hands you a nickel. She hands you a dime. She asks you with a grin if you're having a good time. And she finds you every time you slam the door.
7: I was canoeing down the Allegash one time, and I swear Troy Jackson was sitting on the bank playing the banjo.
0: Somebody says it sounds like a plane. That doesn't sound like a real accent, but that's someone who's never spent much time in Maine. That's a real accent, and most people, you know, learn to say get instead of get. But I guess. I've never been to the Allegash myself.
8: 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Thank you for calling Howie Carr, you chump.
0: All right, that's it for the chump line today. 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
0: By the way, I was once lugged for possession of four beers, but not on a Gunkwit Beach. I know what he's getting at there. It was on Kennebunk Beach, okay? All right. I'm Howie Carr.
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17: 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Who has time to cook dinner when a soccer or football game is more important? 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We also have some fun fall pasta dishes to make any fall day feel warm. Don't forget, the bar and the wonderful cocktails they dream up, the apple cider margarita and the fall sangria, are at the top of my list. With all these wonderful fall options, Bubba's is the place to go. Come in and see us here at Bubba's, right on the southern tip of Big Lake Sunapee. And remember what we always say at Bubba's: we're having a lot of fun.
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20: 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Jared, what's the poll question? What are the results thus far?
2: Today's poll question, which you can vote in at HowieCarshow.com, is on this anniversary of October 7th, which side are most Democrat politicians and mainstream media rooting for in the U.S.-Iran war? U.S., Iran, or they're neutral?
0: Iran.
2: 96% of the audience says Iran, 3% say the U.S., and 1% say they are neutral.
0: All right. You know, we talked about, they wanted to change the name of Lynn to Ocean Park. And, they have the rhyme, Lynn, the city of sin, you never go out the way you came in. A texter says Ocean Park was going to have its own rhyme. Ocean Park, don't go there in the dark. Yeah, I think, you can't change spots on a leopard or stripes on a tiger, whatever they say. 844-500-4242. Let's see here. I know this is not going to shock you, but James Tallarico, he's MIA apparently. Trump's going down to Texas if he didn't go down today. I forget when he was going to campaign for Paxton and for Abbott too. Although I don't think they're going to lose, knock on wood. Despite the polls are always bad in Texas. They're always trying to, the same people who are, the same media that are rooting for Iran are rooting for Tallarico and whoever's running against Abbott. But anyway, they found some more audio, some more embarrassing audio of Tallarico. And this is not a surprise, but I'm gonna play it for you. It's very brief, 5 seconds. Who does he most admire in politics? Cut 19.
21: Secretary Pete Buttigieg is someone that I look up to.
0: Secretary Pete Buttigieg. You know who else looked
22: Pete
0: up?
22: Butt.
0: You know who else looked up to Pete Buttigieg, the mayor of College Park, Maryland, who's now doing hard time. He and his husband adopted some young boys and then allegedly raped them. 617 says, we are Manchester by the sea, lest we be confused with Manchester by the river. There's a big difference in property values between Manchester by the sea and Manchester by the river. 844-500-4242. Let's listen to Secretary of State Marco Rubio. The fake news media is hitting him up with one of these fake news stories and then ask him to comment on it like it's real, and he really lets him have it. It's great stuff. Cut 18. Marco Rubio.
23: We continue to telling foreign governments not to facilitate.
24: Who told you we said that?
1: That's widely reported at this point.
3: It is? By who? Who widely reported that?
1: The Wall Street Journal has.
3: So if it's in the newspaper, it's true? Because I can show you a lot of articles that are in the newspaper that are not true. So this is, I always love these stories. You guys get somebody to tell you something, then you report it, so now it's an established fact, and then you ask me about it as if somehow I'm responding to something that's been factually proven. I don't know what you're talking about. Honestly, I don't know. You're just because you guys report something doesn't mean it's true. You know this, right? I'm sure you know this. Okay. So the premise of your question is not true. We've never asked anyone not to let anybody else in anywhere in the world. I've told you. I've said this repeatedly. I don't know how to answer a question that's based on something that is false.
1: Well, how about a bigger societal question on artificial intelligence?
20: Did they just move on? They get busted and they just, they just move on to the next fraudulent point to try to embarrass Republicans. 844. Here's Stephanie Shaheen. She's running for Chris Pappas' seat in New Hampshire. She's the daughter of the outgoing senator, Jean Shaheen. And so she gets hit right by Panhandler Radio about alleged nepotism. Listen to her response. Cut 17.
22: Ms. Shaheen, since 2018, you've been paid nearly $1 million as a consultant for ARMY. That's the government-funded research project in Manchester. Your mother, Senator Jean Shaheen, has been a prominent backer of the project and helped steer millions in federal dollars to it. What do you say to voters who see your work for ARMY as a prime example of nepotism?
23: I'm grateful for the question, and I will say that for folks listening, the Advanced Regenerative Manufacturing Institute is one of the most profound economic development opportunities New Hampshire has in my lifetime.
20: And I'm grateful for the question, and just to make it clear, there was a nationwide search, and the job was open to anyone named Shaheen. And I worked so hard for it, so hard for the job. 844-500-4242. I'm Howie Carr.
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9: Mostly sunny skies are in the forecast for today with a high near 61 degrees and a wind out of the southwest around 5 miles an hour. Tonight it will be partly cloudy with a low around 46. The southwest wind around 5 miles an hour continues. Tomorrow there's a 30% chance of showers mainly between 9 and 10 in the morning. It'll be mostly sunny with a high near 64. Winds will be out of the west at 10 miles an hour with gusts as high as 20.
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20: 844-500-4242. Mike Minogue still hasn't commented on the fact that two illegal aliens have been arrested for stabbing an off-duty New York City cop in the Bronx on Friday afternoon, and they were caught in Lynn, the city of sin. And the question is, you know, questions for Mara tomorrow before the debate or whenever she's having the debate. Thursday night, 5:30 to 6:30. That's not really a convenient time for a debate, is it? 5:30 to 6:30. But you know, if you can nail her down, or Mike Minogue should, or somebody should, maybe Tim Dunn when she's walking into the Channel 4 studios on Soldiers Field Road. Just ask her. Are you angry at the Mass State Police for arresting your neighbors? I mean, all they did was stab an off-duty cop, and now ICE wants to take them away from their children. Are you concerned about that? Is that a problem? Another question for the governor: Are you and Attorney General Campbell going to fight extradition back to New York for your neighbors here, your poor neighbors? These are nice people. Why does it take so long for the Republicans to have a response to this? I mean, this is another another symptom of how bad the immigration coddling of these cholos is in Massachusetts that they would run back here. 844-500-4242. You know, it's so easy to make these reels on social media. You don't need to spend $6 million a month to get out to get all this stuff out on social media. I'm going to play a couple more Steve Hilton cuts from California. You know, let me tell you, you know, Donald Trump, you've seen it, you've probably seen it on your social media. He has a thing called rapid response. So they respond to anything Democrats say. Does Minogue have could he at least have a slow response team? If he can't handle a rapid response, it's now been about 8 hours since the news broke on these cholos being arrested, hiding out in Lin, the city of sin. And where's the comments? Am I missing something? Here is Steve Hilton making and again, Minogue, take an electric bill to the debate tomorrow. You don't take one from your own house. Say Joe Blow and Woburn gave it to you this afternoon. And it's got, I want to go over the list of all the phony baloney charges. Why don't you do that? This is Steve Hilton's doing. He did a little actually prepo work AI production here. He has a he's talking of comparing himself with Xavier Becerra, and he has a $3 gas behind him on the and $8 gas behind Xavier. Cut 12.
11: 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Your bills get heavier with Javier, but you can save with Steve.
20: I don't think there were any consultants involved in that. Maybe one of Spencer Pratt's guys put the art behind it, but that's it. At most, it cost $200 to put that ad together. Now, this is just a basic one talking about the people fleeing California. I think we have a problem in Massachusetts with flight, not white flight so much as taxpayer flight, hard worker flight. Cut 11.
11: Tired of losing your friend group as they flee for Austin and Nashville? Let's try something new and make California the place to be again. Get your friends back. Vote for Republican Steve Hilton this time around. Just try it.
20: It's real basic stuff. And again, you know, shortened attention spans because of, you know, technology. He's dealing with it. Those two spots were 15 and 14 seconds long. 844-500-4242-781. These Republicans need to want to win. Is Minogue just another loser like DoorDash deal? I hope not. He's sure spending a lot of money to lose. That's the difference. He seems to be more eager. At least he runs around a little bit, unlike Deal. But he I don't know. He just keeps going to the same places over and over, the same type of places. 844-500-4242. Robert De Niro. I think this was in Staten Island. The New Yorkers are responding to one of their all-time great thespians. Cut 15.
12: Democrats, you are gangsters. You are gangsters. You're a softie. You're a nobody. Your movie sucks. You're trash. You're trash. You're done. You're done after this. You're done.

0: Minnesota man. A Minnesota man. He was arrested after buying an AK-47-style rifle, magazines, and ammunition from an undercover FBI agent, according to newly filed federal court documents. Jared, would you care to guess if his name is Muhammad or not Muhammad?
1: I'm going to say it is probably Muhammad.
0: That would be a Big Ten for. His name is... His name is Sheik Doon. Abdulli Muhammad. He told a confidential FBI source in September, "I can't wait until I kill Cuffer Man." That means people like you and me. October 24 is the day, Insala Allah. Why had he chosen October 24th? Muhammad allegedly pointed at a Hmong, H-M-O-N-G, Hmong, that's Cambodians, I think, arts celebration at the Mall of America, saying it would have a lot of people. So a savage from Africa is planning to kill some Cambodian immigrants. Oh, boy. You got to take a look at this guy, too. He looks like one of the Black Panthers from the 1960s. His hair is longer than Rick James. It is when he needed a trim. 844-500-4242. 617, good Lord, I moved away from the haunt just in time. I can't imagine the taxes when they finally installed a gate at the end of the causeway. It's troublesome. Maybe everything is going to be fine, and maybe Minogue is going to really do a job tomorrow night on this debate. We'll see. I hope he does. 844-500-4242. But this is probably going to be his only debate, I would think. Steve Hilton got Xavier Becerra for one debate and crushed him, as we told you yesterday. They did a poll afterwards, and 74% of the people, even in that one party, supermajority Democrat state, said that Steve Hilton had kicked Becerra's ass. So there was supposed to be another debate last night at the L.A. Times. Guess who was a no-show? Cut 13.
2: Steve, would you like to take a minute to introduce yourself?
3: Thank you very much. Thank you all for being here. Thank you to the LA Times for hosting this conversation. Looking forward to it very much. Looking forward to perhaps one day having another chance to sit down with my competitor in this race, Javier Becerra. We've had one debate. He promised that there would be debates, plural, not to be today, but hopefully we can have that conversation, because Californians deserve a conversation about the future of our state. It's 16 years now that we've had one party running everything. And if you look at history, if you look at other countries, when that happens, when you have one party rule, in the end, it doesn't deliver the results that we want.
0: You want another debate, Governor? Don't hold your breath, mate. Want another illegal alien in the news? Cut 16.
4: As a teen to sexually assault a 15-year-old girl here in Nashville. Police say Jerson Diaz admitted to telling the girl he was 16 and talking to her online since August. Now, officers found a sexual image of her on his phone. He's charged with statutory rape and sexual exploitation of a minor. Records show he's not eligible for release, and he could be deported.
0: He could be deported. He was welcomed into the country like the two cholos hiding out in the basement in Lynn, no doubt, by Joe Biden and his vice president, Kamala Harris, who's still she's still trying to work up a career as a stand-up comic. Cut 14.
5: Well, this guy who was that guy and is still this guy and that guy. Come on now. Voted for that big bad bill.
0: What the hell is she talking about? If someone was sitting at a bar and said that to the bartender, they wouldn't get another drink.

0: That's what you learn in bartending school. Someone talks like that, they're cut off. And if they're their car keys are on the bar, grab them. Better safe than sorry. 844-500-4242. Okay, we got a couple more sound cuts here. We'll play we'll play some of these, then we'll go to the break. But this is Channel 25 talking about the Cholos. And Channel 25 does mention, they do finally come out and say it at the end. Cut 23.
1: We're following breaking news at 11. Two men wanted in connection with the stabbing of a police officer in New York City are arrested in Massachusetts. NYPD says they were found hiding overnight in a basement in Lynn. Detectives and members of the U.S. Marshals arrested the men after days on the run. Investigators say those two men stabbed the off-duty officer last Friday during an attempted robbery in the Bronx. Homeland Security says they are both undocumented immigrants and were arrested before. The injured officer was released from the hospital and is expected to recover. You see him here in this photo. That is him in the red hat with his arm in a sling and a cast.
0: I don't think HHS is calling them undocumented immigrants anymore. They tend to be calling them illegal aliens. And sometimes ICE Boston calls them Mara Healy's neighbors, which is what they are. That's what she calls them, Mara Healy's neighbors. We'll play some more of these when we come back. Imagine a scenario where you or your loved ones face a threat. Your first instinct might be to resort to lethal force, but it's crucial to consider a safer, less lethal alternative first to avoid the legal complications associated with firearms. Introducing Byrna. Byrna's less lethal pistol launcher, this device is equipped with tear gas and kinetic ammunition and designed to incapacitate an attacker for up to 40 minutes. Providing a critical window for you to escape or to get help while minimizing the risk of permanent harm. Here's a real-life account from a Byrna customer named Adam. While heading to his night shift, Adam encountered a road-raging driver who swerved dangerously, stopped abruptly, and aggressively approached him. Remaining calm, Adam dialed 911 and armed himself with his Byrna launcher. He aimed the laser at the aggressor's chest, which immediately de-escalated the situation. The hostile driver returned to his vehicle and awaited the police. The officers confirmed that Adam's non-lethal response was perfectly judged and handled. That night, Byrna didn't just prevent a potential tragedy, it saved two lives without causing any physical harm. Byrna is legal in all 50 states, requires no background checks, and can be conveniently shipped directly to your door. 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
10: And now the weather with our chief meteorologist.
11: Folks, we're tracking a big system out of Washington headed straight for New Hampshire. It's called socialism and it's gaining strength. Chris Pappas has been watching this storm build, voting 94% with his party. 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By midweek, prices rise with the risk of total government control. 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But good news headed our way. John Sununu's bringing clear skies.
12: John Sununu means common sense solutions, ending wasteful spending that drives up costs, lower taxes, so you keep your money. Sununu will say no to socialism, yes to freedom. New Hampshire, better days are ahead with the steady leadership of John Sununu.
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0: Okay, this is the reporter from the NBC affiliate, Channel 10, Oscar Margin. Again, I don't think he's using the proper terminology from HHS. I think he's PC'd it a little bit here. Cut 24.
16: Yeah, well, Homeland Security tells me that both of these suspects are undocumented Dominican nationals with a criminal pass.
0: Undocumented Dominican nationals. Oh, okay. This is the U.S. Marshal, Dennis Matulowicz, talking about how they track down these savage cholos, these undocumented Dominican nationals. Cut 25.
17: Through talking with different witnesses and being able to track them to different places, with known associates.
0: See, they worked for the feds, so they'll be rewarded for taking criminals off the street. In Massachusetts, you take a Dominican national cop stabber off the street, you could be in trouble with your Democrat bosses. And I don't know why the marshal, mentioned this, because he's just going to get them in a jam, the local cops. Cut 26.
18: We give all the credit to our partners. We can't do what we do without them. And that's really what brought us here from New York to Massachusetts.
0: And we'd name them, but we don't want to get them in any more trouble than they're already in with Mara Healy and Andrea Joy Campbell. And Ayanna Pressley. Cut 27.
18: People that commit crimes of specifically acts of violence, we will apprehend them no matter what.
0: Take that, Mara Healy. No matter what you do, Mara Healy, the feds are going to track them down. So there's more on this Sheikh Dune Abdulali Muhammad, the Minnesota man. He told the undercover FBI agent that he planned to work for about 6 weeks to save $2,000 for a plane ticket back to Africa. He's a Somali in Minnesota, and he was planning to work. You know what? That's why he stood out like a sore thumb. He was talk about one in a million. But then by July, however, the investigators said his plans had changed. He didn't have enough money to travel to Somalia. I mean, he probably didn't even know how to get a job. None of them know how to work, do they? But he somehow came up with $800 cash for the AK-47 rifle. $800. That's a lot of EBT money, isn't it? Did he throw in some other some WIC money too? You know what the five states with the lowest gas prices are? Everybody's worried about the gas prices. See if you can see a common theme in these stations. Cheapest gas prices, Indiana, $3.74 a gallon. Georgia, $3.85 a gallon. Ohio, $3.88 a gallon. Texas, $3.90 a gallon. South Carolina, $3.92 a gallon. These are the five lowest states in the country. Do you know what they have in common? They all have Republican leadership. I think they, I don't know if they have Republican, they all have Republican governors. I think most of them have Republican control of the legislature. And here in Florida, too, I hadn't seen it for a long time up in Massachusetts, but most of the places in Florida are under $4 a gallon, which is not great, but it's better than Mara Healy land, isn't it? Or Kathy Hochul land. Or Janet Mills land. I'm Howie Carr.
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22: That is not true.
20: It's all true. Chris Pappas even wound up marrying the lobbyist. What else is Chris Pappas hiding? Lying. Corrupt. Chris Pappas won't look out for you in the U.S. Senate. 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SLF PAC is responsible for the content of this ad.
23: The New Hampshire Supreme Court has dismissed a petition to review the death sentence of Michael Addison, who was convicted of capital murder in the 2006 shooting death of Manchester police officer Michael Briggs. Addison's attorneys argued in March that because New Hampshire abolished the death penalty in 2019, Addison's sentence goes against the state's contemporary values. In the decision, Justice Melissa Countway wrote that the statute abolishing the death penalty specifies that it only applies to sentences handed down on or after the date that the statute became active. Governor Kelly Ayotte, who prosecuted Addison when she was Attorney General, released a statement reiterating her support for the death penalty in Addison's case. 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
25: A mass shooting plot is stopped. I'm Lisa LaSera, Fox News. A Minnesota man charged in connection with a plan to shoot up the Mall of America.
26: Sheikhtoon Muhammad charged with knowingly receiving a firearm and ammunition in order to commit terrorism. The 18-year-old of Richfield, Minnesota, is accused of telling an FBI informant he planned to carry out a mass casualty shooting attack later this month at Mall of America in the name of ISIS. Federal officials citing a string of messages he sent detailing the plot, arresting him Tuesday during an arranged meeting to buy an an assault rifle. Minnesota Governor Tim Walz taking to X to say in part he is grateful for the swift and professional action to keep Minnesotans safe. Reps from Mall of America echoing this, saying the safety and security of everyone who visits and works there has always been our highest priority.
25: Fox's Christian Goodwin. A federal appeals panel in New York heard arguments today as they consider whether legal claims against Saudi Arabia for the 9/11 attacks can proceed. Hundreds of victims, relatives, and survivors, along with insurance companies and businesses, claim employees of the Saudi government directly and knowingly assisted the hijackers and others and fueled al-Qaeda's development into a terrorist organization by funding charities that supported them. Lawyers for the Saudis claim they partnered with the U.S. against al-Qaeda. President Trump calling on Russia to share more information about a suspected case of pneumonic plague that killed a lab worker in Siberia.
1: If you listen to them, it's under control. But, you know, people have said that before about other things, so we hope it is.
25: The president said yesterday he has a call set up with Russian President Vladimir Putin to discuss the situation. The president now en route to Texas, where he's set to hold a rally in San Antonio in support of Senate candidate Ken Paxton, who's locked in a tight race against James Tallarico. On Wall Street, stocks pulled back from the record highs as yields swung on the bond market. The Dow lost 341, the Nasdaq off 61. 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
6: I'm Taylor Riggs, and this is the Fox Business Report.
7: The major averages fell, with the Nasdaq and S&P 500 retreating from record levels as elevated bond volatility is keeping investors on edge. Minutes from the Fed's September meeting, at which the central bank unanimously approved its first interest rate hike since July of 2023, revealed divisions over the rationale of the increase. Most officials see another rate hike this year, but the meeting summary provided no clues as to when policymakers expect to raise benchmark rates. Oil prices fell, with West Texas Intermediate crude settling over $88 a barrel. The Dow down 341 points, the Nasdaq lower by 61, S&P 500 down 17. Shares of SpaceX fell over 2%. The Elon Musk-led space and AI company is reportedly looking to issue $40 billion in new debt to buy NVIDIA chips for its data centers. That's your Fox Business Report. I'm Hillary Barsky, invested in you.
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23: The forecast for tonight calls for partly cloudy skies and a low around 46 degrees. Wind will be out of the southwest around 5 miles an hour. Tomorrow there's a 30% chance of showers, mainly between 9 and 10 in the morning. It will be mostly sunny with a high near 64 and a wind out of the west 5 to 10 miles an hour. Tomorrow night it'll be mostly clear with a low around 42 and a wind out of the west around 5 miles an hour.
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34: By the way, that guy who's plays Jay Peterman in Seinfeld, big Trump guy, great guy too. Forgot his name though. Jonathan something?
35: John O'Hurley.
34: John O'Hurley. Have you met him, Taylor?
35: No, I haven't had the pleasure.
34: He's awesome. He's awesome. He's not afraid to proudly talk about his conservatism, and he never gets aggravated about talking about Seinfeld. He'll do it all day. It's like, it's amazing. One of the things I found out by talking to a few Seinfeld people. I talked to him. I talked to the soup Nazi. Great guy. Wanted to talk soup Nazi all day. It's like, these guys were just absolutely great. Great. I'm so glad when there are people who aren't like total jerks like that. Which brings us to the debate last night. Troy Jackson, who is trying to sell himself as a political outsider, just an old logger from Maine, a simple man. And Susan Collins, who has, you know, she's kind of a middle of the road Republican, I guess. I'll let Graham Pollard of the Maine Wire tell us what she is. But I thought last night that she had a good debate. Let's play cut four. This is Susan Collins eviscerating Troy Jackson over his time in state politics.
36: Troy, you've served in Augusta for more than 20 years. When you ran for governor this year, you said that one of the main reasons you were running is even though you were Senate president, it was frustrating to try to get bills passed. You said that Governor Mills vetoed 40 of your bills and that Governor LePage vetoed 60 of them. But your trouble in getting bills passed goes far beyond that. In your more than 20 years in the legislature, more than one-third of your bills were unanimously rejected in committee. You couldn't even find one Democrat on the committee to support a third of your bills. If you can't find one person in your own party to vote for your bills when you were the Senate president in Maine,
37: get your question,
36: how
37: please.
36: Do you think you're going to get things done in a closely divided Senate as the most junior senator?
34: Doesn't really even matter what he says in response to that, because the point was for her to get that diatribe out there and nick up his brand as being of an outsider and show that he was incompetent when he was in Senate leadership in Maine. Graham Pollard of the Maine Wire, nice to talk to you, my friend. How do you think she did?
38: Hey, Tom. Great to be with you here. I mean, a 10-8 performance, 10-8 round win by Susan Collins last night. I said this on the wrap-up show immediately after it happened. I think the most shocking moment to me was that we all know Susan Collins is old and she's been in the Senate forever, but she came across to me as more youthful, more energetic, more with it than Troy Jackson did. Troy was just mumbling along half the time. You know, these people on social media I'm seeing, I think debates have become a lot more about, rather than who actually wins the debate, it's kind of like what side can spin the top moments from the debate on social media. And people are trying so hard to give Troy Jackson wins on social media. with this line he said about eating rock salt. And then if you actually hear him, his delivery is just so lame and bland and blotchy, and he is just not like a charismatic performer. On the debate stage, he did a million debates when he was running for governor, never had a good standout performance in there. He debated Bobby Charles, who is the main Republican for governor in the gubernatorial race. Bobby just absolutely wiped the floor with Troy then, and Susan wiped the floor with Troy last night. So, you know, Troy is as difficult as it is to hear for the far left who are watching around the world, he is not this charismatic, bring it to Susan Collins fighter that they wish he was.
34: No, yeah, he does not have we never got to see Graham Plattner debate, so we won't know. By the way, the debate was on WGME, so these are what these cuts are from. I want to get to cut five. This is Susan Collins and Troy Jackson on voter ID. Here's cut five.
0: Be required to show ID at the polls, yes or no, Troy Jackson?
1: No, as a working logger, many times I went to the polls without my ID. No.
0: Senator Collins?
36: Yes, only Americans should vote in American elections. I don't think that's too much to ask when you go to register to vote.
0: Medical, military aid to Israel, increase, decrease, keep about the same. Senator Collins.
36: I think the current level is good. I am a strong supporter.
0: Senator Jackson. More, less, or about the same to Israel?
1: It's kind of unfair to ask like this, but I'm endorsed by J Street, and I think that we should not be given a blank check there.
34: He's endorsed by what? Graham?
38: J Street? Yeah, I was confused by that, too. And kind of unfair to ask a question in that way. It seemed like a perfectly appropriate question to me. But that voter ID is baffling. I didn't even really pick up on this last night. It was at the very end of the debate, and we were getting ready for our live show. But how does his answer make any sense? So he was analogous, chopping down trees. But what were they bringing out, a mobile voting booth to the middle of the woods for him to just, like, roll off the freaking chainsaw and submit his vote in? Like, that answer is baffling to me. And if you put it in the actual context of what's happening in Maine, where we have the Secretary of State who has admitted publicly that non-citizens are likely on the rolls, there is absolutely zero integrity and process in Maine to prevent a non-citizen from voting on the rolls. The only thing you have to do to vote in Maine is to check a box that is the complete honor system that says that you're a citizen, and there is no verification process on the back end from the Secretary of State. And you only need to provide a utility bill with an address, and you can get your ballot shipped anywhere in the world, including places like Angola or the Congo, and clerks have confirmed that on record, and you can submit it online or via a absentee ballot drop box with no security cameras because the Secretary of State opposed that. So I think Troy kind of spells it out, saying, no, we don't want an ID. Well, you put the whole piece together, it's hard to argue that they're not advocating for non-citizens to vote. And if you look at some of the demographics in Maine, specifically in places like Lewiston, with a very large Somali population that is a consistent voting bloc for Democrats and supports Democrats, you can see why Troy Jackson would not want voter ID for elections.
34: By the way, J Street is a pro-Israel, I say this in quotes because they're also suggesting there's a genocide, Democratic PAC. So there you go. That's his. He gets to say that so that he doesn't have to be called an anti-Semite. That's why they're there. So, whereas Plattner was more pointed about his distaste for Israel, certainly, but it was still a weak answer from him. The last cut I want to play is just cut six. The moderator, essentially, I think this is when he's signing off, is like, go Pats or something. And Susan Collins turns on a dime. Here's cut six and really hits Troy Jackson with a sucker punch.
0: I was going to ask if there was time, if the Patriots are going to make the playoffs again this year, yes or no. In the lightning round,
36: yes.
0: I think they both agree with that one. All right, thank you so much, and we're going to have a good night, everybody. And, of course, remember to vote. Now it's election day.
36: He's a Steelers fan. Yeah. But he's a Steelers
0: fan. I'm a Vikings fan, to be fair, so.
34: I know it's just sports, Graham Pollard of the Maine Wire, but that's a clutch thing to have in your back pocket and to remember. And that is thinking on your feet.
38: Well, also, why is a fifth-generation logger from the Allagash at Maine a Steelers fan? You know, that's kind of weird. Like, everyone, he's been in northern Maine. He's the Duke of the Allagash Gotti. He's been up there for five generations, he says, you know, working in the woods. He's wearing the Red Sox hat in all these photos. So why is he a Steelers fan? Kind of odd. But, you know, Collins is sharp. People have been underestimating her because she hasn't been out doing much, honestly. But she's a sharp cookie. She's still got it. And, you know, it is just sports, but a line like that, it does kind of play. You know, you're representing New England. Yep. Politicians, and Susan Collins is a lifelong Patriots fan and a sports fan. And if you're representing a New England state, you kind of want to be, you're kind of representing the Patriots, you know? Like,
34: yeah.
38: I think that's not the most important thing, but people care about that stuff. They really do.
34: Well, I'm trying to play Troy's advocate here. Maybe the Steelers, because it's kind of working class union, you know, from back when the steel industry was a thing. Maybe that's what it is. I don't know. Pittsburgh is a good city, and it is respectful, or at least was when Terry Bradshaw was QB and was a good team. And actually, that other guy, the guy who supposedly sexually assaulted somebody, Roethlisberger, was pretty good, right? It was the end of my football knowledge right there. So one other thing that where Troy Jackson, you got to do better than this. He messed up the difference between Medicaid and Medicare, and she knocked this one out of the park. You know, he blamed her for setting Medicare the Medicaid rates, which is of course up to the states. That's Troy, and he just coughed that one up.
38: Yeah, I thought that was Susan Collins' best moment of the entire night. I mean, she was just lecturing him like, you know, you're in second grade and your teacher got you doing something wrong and that. And you could tell he knew he screwed that up. He was mumbling and bumbling under his breath like Troy Jackson does. But, you know, he's been in politics for 30 years, 26 years, and that's kind of like fundamental 101 knowledge. I mean,
34: yeah.
38: I wish I could give you sharper analysis than this, Tom, but the answer is he's just really dumb. I mean, I think that's just what it boils down to. He's just not a smart politician, not a smart guy, and he doesn't come across as a smart guy.
34: So how did he get into leadership in this sense? Did nobody just want the gig?
38: Well, the funny thing is, and you touched on this in your opening remarks, he's a Democrat from a northern Maine, really conservative area. And for his entire career, basically, he was the Democrat that works across party lines, and he was conservative on gun issues and a couple other things. And, you know, he's kind of that moderate role and he's hungry for power, so that works. But it was just a longevity thing. Really, he'd just been there forever. And that's kind of a natural level of seniority that comes up to it, comes with that. But to the day that Mamdani won in New York City, Troy Jackson has just done this hilarious rebrand where he is capitalizing on the fact that just most people don't pay attention to state-level politics, and most people don't know that he's been this moderate, you know, conservative Democrat for his entire 20-year career, and he's following what he thinks will get him power and get him the money from Bernie and, you know, get these DSA-aligned people on his back, and just did an immediate overnight pivot to this radical far-left progressive, and he's been kind of riding that wave during the election. But
34: yeah,
38: to answer your question on why he was a leader, it had nothing to do with his brain, that's for sure.
34: He was, you know, this is why he had a bad night last night, I feel, because a big challenge, if you're going to be debating a long-time senator who's been in countless briefings, as way, way up to speed on foreign policy, then you've got to win the local and kitchen table issues, because you can't compete with her on foreign policy. And, you know, no matter who, you know, it doesn't matter which party. If you're debating a sitting senator, that's a, try to bring it home and stay away from their committee hearing, content. He didn't, the stuff that he should know, he coughed up last night. So, like, he didn't win on either front. I don't know. So, but the polls have him neck and neck. A recent one had her up by a couple. We're a month away, a little less than a month away from Election Day. You have any prognostications for us?
38: Yeah. So here's my one thing, Tom, is in the debate, I think Collins smoked him. But like I said earlier, I think so much of winning the debate comes down to your highlights on social media. And Collins literally did not put a single clip out on her Twitter account from the debate last night, which I just think is so mind-boggling. And Troy is a natural advantage probably of being a Democrat in a Democratic state. And the main Democratic Party is extremely organized, and you have the Shenandoah factor, our Secretary of State. So I think it's going to be extremely, extremely close. I would give the slight edge to Susan Collins right now, but I think it's a dogfight, and I think it's going to be a dogfight to the very end.
34: Yeah, you made that great point about the social media during your post-debate show with Steve Robinson. Yeah, I don't know what they're... Are they expecting the main wire to be their social media arm? Because we are not. We're a journalistic organization. But somebody needs to get on the stick there. You know, it doesn't take all that much to get content out there. You know, you can... People can, civilians scraped WGME for their clips last night, and they shot them out there, so they gotta do better. Graham Pollard, he is with the Main Wire. Check him out every day, 4 p.m. on Main Wire TV, and you'll see all his great social media work and work on the website and, all the content that he creates. Graham, thanks, brother. I'll see you all later.
38: Thanks, Tom. Appreciate it.
34: Take care. 844-500-4242. That's the number, 844-500-4242. We can talk about Graham, Troy Jackson and Susan Collins, and certainly the October 7th stuff, including some protests, pro-Palestinian protests, and the energy policy of the state of Massachusetts, and how you're getting 10 cents essentially back this winter for a few months while we get through the election, and then we'll see. 844-500-4242. My name is Tom Shattuck. 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
4: 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Say this with me from your heart and out loud to make heaven your home. Father, I turn from my sin. I receive Jesus Christ as my Savior and my Lord. 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I am yours. 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
34: 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Taylor, what is the poll question and what are the results thus far?
18: Today's poll question, which you can vote in at GraceCurlyShow.com, is what's your plan to endure crushing home heating costs this winter? Bundle up, turn the heat on and go broke, or move out of New England?
34: I'm a bundle up family, however much I wish I could use the heat.
18: 53% say they bundle up, 26% will turn on the heat, 21% will move out.
34: Yeah, those 21%, you lucky people. You lucky people. I mean, if I can get through, if we can get through, today I felt it was cold. But if we can, it was maybe 49 at some point. If we can get through October in halfway through November without using the heat, that would be clutch.
18: I think it was mid-30s when I woke up this morning.
34: Oh, was it? Okay, so I was
18: down in my neck of the woods, yeah.
34: Yeah, it must have been similar here. Yeah, I got an old house, so that our bedroom, the wind blows into the bedroom, so you can hear it and feel it, which is just how it is. It's, you know, I get a nice plaque that says the house is 300 years old, though, Taylor. So there you go. As I'm shivering and dealing with hypothermia, I can look at my plaque.
18: That'll keep it nice and toasty.
34: Yeah, but so I've been thinking about this. Like, what can I do to cut down on other costs? And I've been cleaning my fridge, and I looked at all the salad dressings I have, and thought, wow, you know what? Do I need to be buying tubs of mayonnaise anymore? You can get the mayonnaise packets all over the place, including at Market Basket, with purchase of sandwiches, obviously. It's like, why am I buying this? Why am I buying ketchup? You can get those packets from McDonald's and like, why not just be a hoarder of little packets and stop buying stuff in bulk?
18: So I'm now a movie you should watch. It's called $5 a Day with Christopher Walken, and he does
34: really?
18: Practically that to get by. Yeah.
34: Oh, that's great. $5 a day. Yeah, there's no. We've got all these half bottles of salad dressings and things. I should be gulping those packets. You know, some of these big, fancy grocery stores have great stuff. If you have a tip on where I can gripe some stuff, let me know. 844-500-4242. My name is Tom Shattuck. This is the Grace Curley Show.
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23: The forecast for tonight calls for partly cloudy skies and a low around 46 degrees. Wind will be out of the southwest around 5 miles an hour. Tomorrow, there's a 30% chance of showers, mainly between 9 and 10 in the morning. It will be mostly sunny with a high near 64 and a wind out of the west 5 to 10 miles an hour. Tomorrow night, it'll be mostly clear with a low around 42 and a wind out of the west around 5 miles an hour.
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34: Good day, Tom Chattakin for Grace Curley Race. 844-500-4242. 617 says, was just driving through Ayer, Mass. By the old Camp Devons and saw some young guy was rollerblading along with a camera on his helmet, waving a big Palestinian flag. All the military still in the area, and that guy prefers that flag. So angry. Yeah, that guy, for any American who has a Palestinian flag, is a jerk. 508 says, the girl at Cornell should have specified when she asked, where can I find the train? I don't know much about rail transportation. 508 says, Oh, supposedly. That's another one that people say. Yeah, that one's out of control, too. 617 says, at a junkyard right now, was looking for pots to keep my 200,000-plus-mile Crown Vic on the road. It's JD. So, I miss those Crown Vics. Can I just say, a big problem. And where I live right now, the police tend to hide because it's kind of woodsy and there's places to, you know, be up here. The problem is, back when, in like 1988, the cops owned all the Crown Vics pretty much. So if you could see a Crown Vic, and by the way, I love my brothers in law enforcement, you could see the Crown Vics and you knew that that was a cop. Now everything looks like a police cruiser. Like everything looks like a police cruiser. They're all like a Bronco SUV kind of things. Oh, I do like those Broncos. So now it's very tough. They're blending right in. I don't love that.
0: A few weeks ago, I was driving around in New Bedford, and they still have at least one Crown Vic still in service. And
34: wow.
0: I was amazed to see that.
34: Wow.
0: We lost something as a society when we got rid of bench seats.
34: Totally agree. Yeah. Yeah, and also that everything's an SUV. I mean, it helps. It certainly does help, you know, in the winter to have these SUVs. But there is a certain joy of driving that comes from being near the ground, especially if you've got something that can cook a little bit. But now everything's an SUV, and my neighbor still is approaching now 1 year with an expired inspection sticker, and still nothing else like that. It's funny, we were just talking, I think, it was on Howie's show Monday, just talking about cars and, you know, the price of things and cars, and I just recently had to get 4 new tires. Because we've got a Mitsubishi, some beater thing that we bought used a few years ago. That's just, there's no fun driving that thing around. And, you know, they don't let you get just two tires the place. Or whatever. Part of the standard shakedown is you got to have 4 because it's an all-wheel drive car. Whatever. You know, I've been to places also where they sell me just 1 or 2, you know. But this is the racket, so you got to get 4. 2 of the tires, literally the steel thing was showing. So, I mean, we needed 2, at least 1. But, man, that stuff gets expensive. There's another thing. I got to start getting just... I need to know. I've missed... There's a certain, like, street smarts that I don't have that I missed out on. I've missed out on it. And so, I need to know where to get this stuff cheap. And when I say cheap, do I mean stolen? Maybe. 844-542-42. Let's go to the phones. Let's go to Josh. Hey, Josh, you're on the Grace Curley Show with Tom Shattuck. How's it going?
1: All right, Tom. You're doing a great job here.
34: Thank you.
1: Have you ever noticed they always talk about running out of Social Security money, but they never talk about running out of welfare checks? And you brought up the Crown. It's true, right? Come on. They give themselves away all the time. And you brought up the Crown Victoria and the Mercury Grand Marquis was like a cousin, right?
34: Yep.
1: And I know when I lived, you know, I'm up here now in Maine, and I'm voting for, I'm going to vote for Collins, of course. But the thing is, I know the Somalis were brought there. Actually, the Somalis went to Atlanta first, and they were being crime victims, and they complained and Clinton moved them up to Lewiston, Maine, and he also moved them up to Minneapolis, Minnesota. And but also, you got to realize, I'm a conservative who moved up to Maine because I love the outdoors. But the leftists, I don't call them liberals, they're leftists. You know how many leftists I know from New York went up to Bangor, Maine, and they went up there, they loved it. Because the leftists will always run if there's crime. They don't stay. They're not really tough people. They run their mouths and everything. They cause a lot of problems. They have no problem with releasing murderers and rapists into other people's neighborhoods. But they themselves will run for the tall grass. And I just want to say one thing before I wrap it up. I love your show. I love Howie and everybody and Grace. Excellent. The thing is, next month, let's everybody hit on this. He's going to be 88 years old. Patrick Joseph Buchanan, folks, come on. Let's wish him a happy birthday. The man was right. Tom, you're awesome.
34: Thank you, Josh. I really appreciate it. Thanks for the call. I will say that there's not too much better than a radio interview with Pat Buchanan and Howie Carr. Those two guys, first of all, they're both history buffs. They both amuse each other. I love hearing Buchanan laugh when he's with Howie. They do such a great job. I saw them together in New Hampshire probably in 06 or something. They just had a great time. It was like two old like drinking buddies, but they were just shooting the breeze about politics. And Buchanan's nice and cynical, too, because he's just seen too much. I think Buchanan, there's a great story about him. I believe this is true, so I'm going to say it anyway. If it's not, sorry, Pat. But I think it is true, and I think he'd probably be happy. He was for the bicentennial in Lexington, Mass., I believe, or Concord, but

0: with the Trump stuff. 844-500-4242. Let's see. Shattuck, so you'll buy four tires but won't fix your taillight or get an inspection sticker. Got it. That inspection sticker is my neighbor, as a matter of fact. My friend, once again, it needed to be re-upped in January. And so now we're, what, in October? November, December, January. It's 3 months away. So I'm going to get it. I mean, so my neighbor's going to get a sticker that lasts only 3 months. But for the normal inspection price, if it passes the inspection, I think there's got to be a way around that. I think that there's, my neighbor thinks that there's a way around that. I did get another vehicle inspected just last week, as a matter of fact. So there you go. I'm above board in this stuff. It's my neighbor whose wife wanted to fix the taillight. And demands that she's going to fix it herself, and that's why the inspection sticker is a problem. And that taillight continues to be, the original taillight continues to be strewn around parts of my yard because it, during the winter, the car somehow, the woman in question somehow hit a ice wall and the taillight shattered into 1,000 pieces. 617 says, between my boyfriend and I, we have 3 Crown Vicks in 1 Explorer. JD. I didn't know JD was a woman. Oh, I guess that doesn't mean JD is a woman.
1: JD is a woman.
0: Oh, okay, JD is a woman. Okay. Judy Dench. Wow, who knew? Yeah, that's a lot of cars. That's a lot of cars. Those are good cars. Yeah, we used to when I was a teenager, we would take my friend, he didn't even have a license and wasn't 16, but we would take his mother's Cadillac Eldorado, we'd push it out of the driveway, and drive it around this is terrible, but this is him doing it, not me. We'd drive it around Showcase Cinemas in Woburn, and there were these big heaves in the parking lot, and he would jump the car over some of the things. He was a terrible person. 508 says, didn't Steve Lynch punch a hippie also? That totally makes sense. You know who was a tough guy was Capuano. He, I believe, there's a legend that his kids were. I did ask him about this in person, but it was off the record, so I can't say what he said. But that he was, or his child was menaced by a pit bull, and the legend has it that he dispatched said pit bull using an implement. Okay, let's see what else we got here. I gotta check it right now. I was looking for parts of the system. Okay. Well, okay, so when we get back, we'll talk about, you know what we should play? Hang on, we're not gonna go anywhere first. I'm gonna play something for you here. I want to hit another great, since it was a huge hit yesterday, I've got another Heather McDonald cut. This is about this is with Cabot Phillips, and this is about the Cornell case here. And Heather McDonald has no place for this nonsense. Here's cut 3. This is Heather McDonald, great thinker and actual feminist with Cabot Phillips.
2: Do you think it's possible that this case is the perfect microcosm showing an example of a woman making bad decisions with slimy, contemptible young men, and then feeling embarrassed when word got out and reversing the narrative?
3: It's classic. It's absolutely emblematic, Cabot. And, you know, her going back to the one of her rapists and saying, let's get back together, let's smoke some marijuana, that's absolutely typical. The way the initial 1 in 4 statistic was generated, it turns out if you ask females directly, were you raped, they say no. So a researcher said, well, I'm going to look at what they allege, and I'm going to reconstitute that, and I'll declare that they're raped, even though they say they weren't raped. But another damning fact about how these statistics that are the basis of this claim that we've got an epidemic of campus rape is that when you then ask the women, 43% of those whom the researchers deem rape victims, even though they say they weren't, go back and have sex with their alleged rapist. Now, come on. I'm going to be very old-fashioned here and say there is a huge difference between stranger rape, which I would say is the core

0: rape. And absolutely traumatic, can destroy the rest of a female's life psychologically and physically. And having sex, drunken, promiscuous hookup sex with one or six of your fellow students that you then reclassify, but they go back and have sex. If you are the victim of real rape, and yes, I am using that word, and I am going to freak out the campus rape industry in saying that, but if it is an actual felonious rape, there is no way that you are going to go back and have sex voluntarily again with your rapist.
1: Perfectly said by Heather MacDonald. But now it's like an uphill battle. So it's us versus the craziness. And that comes on all sorts of fronts. So we've got to get into shape, get into fighting shape against the craziness. One way to do that is with Lean. Everybody's talking about weight loss injections because the results are so dramatic. They work by lowering blood sugar and reducing your appetite. So what are you looking to lose weight? What if you're looking to lose weight but not interested in painful weekly injections, especially when you hear about some of the intense side effects? That's why doctors created a weight loss supplement called Lean, and the results are remarkable. And I have an example of a gentleman who has experienced this right here, Taylor.
2: Yeah, it's so easy. I mean, it comes in a capsule form. They're all natural ingredients with no side effects other than that you're going to lose weight, which is the main effect. But it's done slowly over a period of time. It's not dramatic, rapid weight loss like you see with a lot of these GLP-1 injections. Mm-hmm. It retrains your body to relearn good habits so that you're not binging on food throughout the day because you think you're hungry, but you're actually just bored. You just forget about food in between meals, and you go on with your day. You eat, you know, regular-sized portions for your actual meals, and you're left feeling full and satisfied throughout the rest of the day until your next mealtime. So it really just helps you build up those good habits that you thought you lost over a period of you know, just a bad eating habits. Yep. Throughout your life. And once you come off Lean, you can maintain those habits, those good habits, and continue your weight loss if that's what you want to do. Or you can continue with Lean support, and it's worked for me. I lost 15 pounds. I'm off Lean now, and I've got those good habits. I'm at the gym every morning. I'm not binging in between meals. I eat, you know, protein-based foods, meals, and it works out great.
1: So I was just, until about a few weeks ago, I was taking a GLP, one of these ones that is all over the place now, things. And yeah, I lost a little bit of weight, but I felt I was getting nauseous. And eventually, after months and months of this, I'm like, this is miserable. Was the nausea part of your whole experience?
2: No, absolutely not. There was no ill effects whatsoever. I didn't go blind like that one guy in Massachusetts that took a GLP-1. No, there's nothing like that. This is all natural ingredients. There's no dangerous chemicals or anything attributed with Lean. It's just a great product that just helps to curb your appetite, mostly not just your appetite, but your cravings. Mm. You know, that, oh, I could really go for a chocolate chip cookie right now. I haven't thought that in quite some time, so it does work.
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1: Ooh. 617 says they recently changed the inspection sticker rules in Mass. I don't know the details, but if you're late, you pay full price but don't get a full year. Correct. That's what my friend is trying to get around, because he doesn't want to have to pay for just a few months. 617 says there are two JDs. One's a man who calls into the Howie Carr Show, and me, who's usually too nervous to call. I live in a very liberal town and have a unique name, so I use initials instead. Believe me, I understand that. Believe me, I'll tell you the whole story at some point. I've gotten lots of feedback about the mother indoctrinating her 4-year-old. Here's a mom indoctrinating a 12-year-old. And this kid's, I think, already too far gone. This is cut one.
13: But what do you think of the Cornell situation?
14: Who in their right flipping mind would go through the thought process of even thinking about doing something like that?
13: It's pretty messed up, isn't it?
14: Yes!
13: What do you think about their punishment?
14: Two of them get expelled. What? What's that gonna do? Just like, I mean, at least they're not going to that school at the university anymore, but find them writing essays. What? Essays. People have to do that normally. They all should have been, like, arrested.
13: You think?
14: Yes.
13: Why do you think they didn't get arrested?
14: Well, because they were privileged.
1: I'm going to wager there's no dad in this situation. I'm also going to say that I think the kid's probably safe in the future, being deeply ensconced in the theater program at wherever he goes. But that's a tough one. Thanks, moms. Oh, man, this is amazing. It's amazing. And they always have to set up a camera, and it always has to be for the world to see. You see how good my child's being, and how good I'm being, and how wonderfully theatrical he's being for everybody. You see? Meanwhile, any dad watching that, well, unless you're a dad who's, you know, a male librarian in Concord, unless you're that, then you're watching that saying, we need to guy, a man in this kid's, no, a father figure, I should say, in this kid's life. Yeah, the other one I think is inevitable. But it is, yeah, this is, we need to get better. We're not bringing our best. All right, guys, always fun. Howie Carr is next from beautiful Florida. So lucky. Always fun. See you tomorrow.
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15: Chris Pappas looked voters in the eye and lied. 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
16: You've been dating a corporate lobbyist who actually was lobbying on behalf of Amazon at a time when you then went on to cast votes on Amazon's behalf on bills they
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16: on.
17: Matt.
16: Yes, it is. Congressman,
17: Matt,
16: it absolutely is.
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17: Matt,
16: it absolutely is.
17: That is not true.
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17: That is not true.
15: It's all true. Chris Pappas even wound up marrying the lobbyist. What else is Chris Pappas hiding? Lying. Corrupt. Chris Pappas won't look out for you in the U.S. Senate. Paid for by SLF PAC and not authorized by any candidate or candidate's committee. SLFPAC.org. SLF PAC is responsible for the content of this ad.
18: Many Granite Staters may be in for a cold and stressful winter due to high oil prices. Inflated by pressure from the wars in Iran and Ukraine, the cost of oil is hitting Americans at the gas pump and, as cold weather sets in, inflating heating bills too. In the Northeast, where reliance on heating oil is heavier than in the rest of the United States, the effect on residents is likely to be especially severe. The average cost of a season's worth of heating oil is projected to rise more than 31% or $548 over last year, according to the National Energy Assistance Directors Association. That brings the average cost of heating a typical home throughout the winter to about $2,300. For 99.7 FM WNTK and 1490 98.9 WUVR, I'm Rob Roberts.
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20: Back on the trail, I'm Lisa Lucera, Fox News. President Trump in Texas this hour for another rally in support of Senate candidate Ken Paxton. Before he left, he told reporters,
21: "I think he'll be a great senator. Ken Paxton was a great, he was considered the best, or certainly one of the few best, but the best attorney general of the whole country."
20: The president has been making the rounds of deep red states in the run-up to the midterms. The FBI says it stopped a planned mass shooting at the Mall of America. FBI Special Agent in Charge Christopher Dotson says Sheikh Dune Muhammad is charged with knowingly receiving a firearm and ammunition in order to commit terrorism.
22: Muhammad planned to use the gun he bought in a high-traffic public area in just a few weeks' time, in support of a designated foreign terrorist organization.
20: The FBI says the 18-year-old is from Richfield, Minnesota. He's accused of telling an FBI informant he wanted to carry out a mass casualty shooting later this month at the biggest mall in the country in the name of ISIS. Somber remembrances as Israel marks 3 years since the Hamas attacks.
23: At 6:29 a.m., Israel formally marked the third anniversary of the October 7th massacre. Israeli President Isaac Herzog in Jerusalem lit a candle to remember the the nearly 1,200 victims of this brutal terrorist attack, the deadliest day for Jews since the Holocaust. Smaller ceremonies were held at various kibbutzim across southern Israel, the small neighborhoods that were targeted when thousands of Hamas terrorists crossed the border from Gaza.
20: Fox's Trey Yinks in Tel Aviv. This is the first anniversary since all the hostages living and dead were returned. The Democratic National Committee has sued the Trump administration over recent TV ads that promoted his political message that were paid for by taxpayers. The president said yesterday his super PAC will now pay for a series of new ads. Senate Democratic leader Chuck Schumer says he wants the Federal Elections Commission to investigate whether the first ads violated federal campaign laws. 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
28: The forecast for tonight calls for partly cloudy skies and a low around 46 degrees. Wind will be out of the southwest around 5 miles an hour. Tomorrow there's a 30% chance of showers, mainly between 9 and 10 in the morning. It will be mostly sunny with a high near 64 and a wind out of the west 5 to 10 miles an hour. Tomorrow night it'll be mostly clear with a low around 42 and a wind out of the west around 5 miles an hour.

is here. Now, broadcasting from the underground command post, deep in the bowels of a hidden bunker, somewhere under the brick and steel of a nondescript building, we've once again made contact with our leader, Mark Levin.

0: Mark Levin here. Our number, 877-381-3811, 877-381-3811. We will have two Senate candidates on the program, one an incumbent, one running for a open seat, Michigan's Mike Rogers. We will have him on in hour two. And Dan Sullivan, Alaska, we will have him on in hour three. These are two tight races, and I told you, we are about saving this country. And we do it through the spoken word, and we do it by promoting solid conservative, even now, just Republican candidates to stop us from losing the country to the Democrat Party, the Communists, the Socialists, the Islamists, and all the other ists. Because it's a big problem. And in that vein, I want to start this way. There's a lot to get to, and we're going to get to all of it. The mayor of New York, what a disgusting jihadi he is. And there's so much more. But first, on Hannity yesterday, just a shortcut, cut one, go.
1: First of all, unfettered illegal immigration has resulted in, what, 100 Sharia courts in Great Britain, no-go zones in France. Yeah, there is a student protest, but there's a larger component. If people are moving in mass numbers and they don't want to assimilate in Western Europe, the predictable result is what we see in Great Britain and France, is it not?
2: Yeah, the predictable result is what we're seeing in our big cities, too. They're here. The gates are wide open. If Donald Trump hadn't won re-election as the 47th president of the United States, we would be France right now. Let's make no mistake about this. The fact of the matter is the Marxist-Islamist alliance that I've been talking about here for years, on radio for years, and written about it for years, it is here. It's not coming. It is here. This is what the Democrat Party wants to turn America into. Mr. and Mrs. America, I want you to look at France right now. The military has been undermined. They have a weak military. Their police force has been undermined. Undermanned. It's weak. Exactly what the Democrats are talking about. Defunding the police and so forth and so on. Literally bringing migrants into the country who have no intention of assimilating. Quite the contrary, they seek to overthrow our society. And the Democrats are like the Marxists and the Communists and the Socialists in Europe. They are trashing our Constitution, which is the bulwark of our civil liberties. They're trashing our Declaration of Independence. They're using DEI. They're using everything they can to destroy this society. They want to destroy the Supreme Court. They want to destroy our checks and balances. They want a centralized power. They want one party rule. That's what they want. And they think they're going to get it. The more Islamists they can wave into this country, the more Marxists they can wave into this country. And that kind of power is fleeting. And look at your screen. That's what it results in. That is the destruction of a civil society. You cannot have an America. You cannot have a democracy, period, if you don't have a civil society. When you're bringing people into this country of a completely different culture, a culture of violence, when you're bringing people into this country who are revolutionaries, some of them are intellectuals who secrete themselves into our universities, into our media, into the Democrat Party. This is what you get. We need to be promoting Americanism. We need to be promoting what the president has done. Close the borders. Now go through the individuals who are here under the Democrats and Biden. But this election is whether we want to be the United States of America or that. France, whether we want to be the United States of America or Britain, which is collapsing. Two of the oldest democracies on the face of the earth are collapsing in front of our eyes. And it'll happen here because the Democrat Party attacks Americanism, it attacks capitalism, it attacks real immigration laws. It is attacking anybody who stands up to this. We have almost 4,000 mosques in America. That was fast. We have hundreds and hundreds of other facilities of that sort in America. That was fast. It's the zoning boards, the planning boards, Democrat cities, Democrat states, now Texas, now Florida. It's strategic. How do we know that? Because CARE tells us what they're doing. Because the Muslim Brotherhood tells us what they're doing. They just don't think we're going to do anything about it. And the fact of the matter is they have partners.
3: in Bernie Sanders, in AOC, in many of the miscreants and reprobates who've won Democrat primaries and they want to bring into our Congress, for God's sakes. What do you think the framers of the Constitution would think if we have a Democrat Party that is promoting individuals to go to our Congress who vote on our interest, yours and mine, whether they come from a district or another state? And what are they voting for? The destruction of our country. They're going to take an oath to uphold our Constitution, and their fingers are going to be crossed behind their backs because they have no intention of doing that. Their goal is to destroy it. This election is so crucial. It is so crucial. We got a little taste of this, didn't we, a few years ago? We got a taste of this under Biden when we saw the streets in New York and the streets in L.A. and some of the other streets. We got a taste of this. Of course, Mondami didn't return your call. He could care less what you think or anybody else thinks who he disagrees with. That's the truth. So this election is whether you truly believe in America, Americanism, constitutionalism, the rule of law, 250th anniversary, for God's sakes, right now, or whether you are going to vote, either by not voting or voting for the wrong team, whether you're going to vote for tyranny, totalitarianism, and individuals who want to destroy the country. You know, I play tapes of imams on my radio show. Imams from Dearborn, Michigan, from Paterson, New Jersey, from other places in California, and so forth and so on. And they are telling us, and they are telling their worshipers, to overthrow America, trashing our country, and so forth and so on. No country can survive this. No country can survive the importation of people into it that seek to feed off of it and then destroy it. And the Democrat Party thinks that it's going to get power by doing this, and in the end, whether it's Iran or France or Britain, they'll be swallowed up with the rest of us. We need to take a stand. And this election is the only way that we, the people, can take a stand and say no and hell no. We've had men and women who have died for this country from the beginning of the Republic. We can't vote and make sure that we save this Republic. That's what's at stake, and I'm done.
0: And I'm live now, and I think that is a key message that Republicans have to have the guts to make. In addition to the economic message, where there are so many pieces of information that are basically smothered by the media that they need to seize and promote. Now, I know the media are corrupt, especially the New York Slimes. And I know the rest of the media pretty much take the lead from the New York Slimes. But I want to remind you that that is a media company, the original ownership of which had very significant attachments to the slave movement and slavery, that the New York Times Corporation had a reporter, chief correspondent in Moscow, who was the mouthpiece, the propagandist for Joseph Stalin, that management knew it. And as Stalin was mass executing people and starving millions of Ukrainians in 1932, the New York Times covered up for him. In fact, the New York Times did more than that. They celebrated the man. A few years later, as Hitler was coming to power and the Nazi Party in the Third Reich, they had another correspondent in Berlin who was a Nazi sympathizer. The ownership, again, in the New York Slimes, they didn't want to ruffle any feathers. They didn't want to offend Franklin Roosevelt. They didn't want to offend non-Jewish readers. So they spent most of those years up and to and through 1944, covering up the Holocaust, pushing it to its back pages. There have been many books written on this. We've gone over them over the years. I've written about it in Unfreedom of the Press, an entire chapter as well. Then came the late 1950s, when the same company, the New York Times, and their reporters ushered in Fidel Castro, lied about him, lied about the breadth and width of his support, which amounted to a couple dozen fellow guerrilla terrorists. All the suffering that the New York slime has promoted, being on the wrong side of history, the wrong side of evil, time and again, including now in the Middle East, where it gave voice to Hamas, it gave voice to the idea of genocide in Gaza, it gave voice to the casualties, the numbers, the data being put out by Hamas. And even Hamas now has corrected its numbers, and report after report, expert after expert, general after general, retired general has now said there was no genocide, period. In fact, what the Israelis did was quite the opposite. It was remarkable, their humanitarianism. But the lies are out there. The anti-Semitism is out there. And we have bureaucrats that work for our government, both in the Holy Land and in our own country, that have been there a long time, that have also sided with Hamas, Turkey, Qatar, Hezbollah, and their vicious, vile hate for Israel and the United States of America and the alliance of the two countries. Mark my words on this. Mark my words. October 7th, 3 years ago. You know what happened? We've talked about it time and again. If you want to look at some of what happened, the 47 minutes of videotape, you can find them online. You better have a strong stomach. It is beyond monstrous imagination. And even the Nazis tried to cover up what they had done toward the end of the war, when liberating troops were moving into these various concentration camps, and they were quickly running their ovens, quickly with the mass graves, doing everything they could, burning stacks and stacks and piles of human beings. But the Palestinians, that's right, the Palestinians, they recorded it. They were proud of it. Not a single Palestinian person or family in Gaza came to the assistance of any of the men, women, children, babies who've been kidnapped. Not so in Europe. There were righteous Gentiles who put their lives on the line to try to do things. Not one person came forward in Gaza. Not one. I want to tell you about this New York mayor. I want to tell you what he said and what he didn't say. It's not New York-centric, ladies and gentlemen. This is the face. This is the mind. This is the belief system of the Marxist Islamists in our country. And if one can get elected mayor of New York City, our biggest city, our most important city, then one can get elected anywhere. The lieutenant governor of Virginia. I'll be right back.
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0: Folks, I believe the enemies of this country aren't just outside our borders. 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False peace, open borders, socialism, the deliberate destruction of the family and the sanctity of life, the persecution of the church, the rise of Islam, the ugly resurgence of anti-Semitism. And I think these are the seven greatest threats facing this republic right now. 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

0: There have been a lot of wonderful posts and statements throughout the country by politicians. Some, even by Democrats, even while they promote an ideology that is anti-American, anti-Christian, and anti-Israel, that is anti-Jewish. Mamdani is the face of this hate. He is a jihadi in a suit. He knows how to smile. He knows how to talk the talk. He could easily be chairman and CEO of CARE, the Muslim Brotherhood in America. After all, they are his allies and supporters. And he issued a statement today that people want him to apologize for. People who want him to apologize don't understand what we're dealing with here. Why would he apologize for something he truly believes and something that he advocates? Rather than him apologizing, those who voted for him should apologize to the rest of us, the entire country. I will deal with him when we return.
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10: The forecast for tonight calls for partly cloudy skies and a low around 46 degrees. Wind will be out of the southwest around 5 miles an hour. Tomorrow, there's a 30% chance of showers, mainly between 9 and 10 in the morning. It will be mostly sunny with a high near 64 and a wind out of the west 5 to 10 miles an hour. Tomorrow night, it'll be mostly clear with a low around 42 and a wind out of the west around 5 miles an hour.
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12: Mark Levin says today what the backbenchers will repeat tomorrow. 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
13: From the Jerusalem Post, and I chose that paper for a reason, because no doubt Mondami would be very upset. Mondami, suffering did not begin and on October 7, continued throughout Israel's Gaza genocide. I want to congratulate the Hitlerians. I want to congratulate the jihadis. I want to congratulate the Marxists and the fascists. You have managed to take one of the most outrageous and grotesque lies in human history and mainstream it. You have podcasters with the IQ of a cucumber who just keep regurgitating it because they want to continue to spread it. And they're not the only ones. Democrats, labor parties. There was no genocide in Gaza. We've had now report after report after report. We've had thousands of experts sign a letter. We now have 75 retired generals, Americans, done the same thing. We've had the top experts that our country relies on say the same thing. We've had independent analyses that have been done saying the same thing. In fact, the truth is inverse to what this claim is. The civilian casualties in urban warfare as a result of the Israelis defending themselves and responding to the unbelievable, horrendous attack on their people is the lowest in modern recorded history. Even lower than us in Iraq. And I happen to support our troops and what they've done there and everywhere else for that matter. There's a lot that can be learned from the Israelis, like survival, like defending your culture, defending the West from barbarians, from primitives, who call mommy and daddy after they slaughtered 10 Jews and put 3 of the little babies in microwave ovens. Gang rape. And I don't need to get into all of it. Probably should one day, piece for piece, by, you know, case by case. But But we have a jihadi, Marxist, Islamist mayor of our biggest city. It's not just New York State's biggest city. It's America's biggest city. It's America's financial center. They're all our cities. Mayor Zohran Mamdani mourned those killed and abducted on October 7, while accusing Israel of genocide, apartheid, and war crimes during the Israel-Hamas war and the Gaza ceasefire. Why is it that he never once accuses Arab countries of apartheid? Where'd all the Christians go, let alone the Jews? If you've ever been to Israel, you know there's no such thing as apartheid. Arabs who are Christian, Arabs who are Muslim, Jews. And Jews of every kind. Americans. Japanese, Koreans, Ethiopians. It's a melting pot. The majority of Islamist countries. Well, you don't get to live there. You don't get to live there at all. It's funny, there's never been an accounting, certainly not recently, certainly not the press, of how many Christians have been slaughtered in the Middle East over the centuries. Has there? Why is that? Even when you look at Europe, 250,000 rapes in Britain? You heard me right, 250,000? British girls targeted by mostly Pakistani Muslims? See what's going on in France? See what's going on in our country a few years back under the Biden regime? Zohran Mamdani, New York City, Mamdani released a statement today commemorating the third anniversary of October 7 massacre, which he said that the suffering did not begin nor end that day. The suffering instead continued through the Israeli government's devastating ongoing genocide in Gaza, which it has killed more than 74,000 Palestinians, including 21,000 children, he claimed. Even since the so-called ceasefire, more than 1,400 Palestinians have been killed. That suffering has intensified with every Israeli bomb dropped on ambulances waiting outside hospitals, every drone strike targeting a residential building or journalist, every shipment of food that's turned away at the border crossing. Many New Yorkers, he said, are reckoning with this unbearable grief, and we mourn alongside them, and while knowing that our tax dollars fund these war crimes. 3 years later, we must refuse to accept a world in which occupation and apartheid continue, where war crimes are met with impunity. Mike Huckabee, one of the great ambassadors of all time. He's got courage. He's got morality. And yes, my wonderful stepson does work for him, appointed by the President of the United States. And he is a fantastic young man. Maybe I'll bring him on the radio one day. All of our kids are absolutely fantastic. All four of them. Decent, moral, ethical. Now the media are targeting David, trying to ruin

0: response to the massacre of its own people, Huckabee said. Israel responded rightly to the massacre and slaughter of so many civilians, including their women. Israel's ambassador to the UN, Danny Danon, another great man, denounced Mondami's statement as an attempt to hijack the anniversary of October 7 and turn it into yet another propaganda attack against Israel. We will not let this happen, he said. We will remember those who were murdered, and we will never forget who was behind this massacre. Israel's consul general in New York, Ophir Akunis, he announced that Mondani's speech, calling him a disgrace, a source of shame, and an insult to memory of the murdered victims. It's not too late to attend the screening of the atrocities film we are holding this evening, he said, and witness with your own eyes, for the first time, the kind of human monsters you support, he said. Anyone with a human heart should be ashamed of Mondami's response to the October 7 massacre, a day when human monsters invaded the state of Israel on a holiday, murdering, kidnapping, beheading hundreds, raping hundreds of women. Hundreds. Yep. And so a variety of groups have condemned him, but he won't care, you see. That's why asking him to apologize. Would you ask a colonel with the Nazi army to apologize? Seriously? Yes, I consider Mondami a Nazi. Why wouldn't I? Now, he may be offended by that. Ask me if I care. But why wouldn't I accuse him of being a Nazi? It would stand up in court, too. Who else puts out a statement like this? Who else puts out jihadi propaganda like he has, certainly in the past? It's okay. That's what he is. Sometimes you need to call people by their names. I believe he is. That's my opinion. I believe he is. That's my opinion. When somebody makes statements like this on October 7th, you know damn well he's chuckling. You know damn well he's purposely trying to create controversy. Okay. He's created it. He's drawn our attention. He's drawn our attention. Yeah. I'll be right back.
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0: You know, many of us, we look at the past and we say to ourselves, how the hell did so many Germans vote for Hitler? How the hell did so many Russians support Lenin? How the hell did so many Chinese support Mao? The Marxists, the Islamists. And many died, many suffered horribly, many were impoverished. We have a great country in spite of the communists, in spite of the Islamists. You understand what I'm saying? We've built this country. Your parents and grandparents built this country. Our ancestors built this country. We did. This is a nation not of immigrants, it's a nation of citizens. I've said this for decades. We've done this. You've done this. Your families have done this. Not only have we built this country into this magnificent place and stand on the shoulders of the founders and the framers, but many of us have ancestors who went to war to protect it and defend it. And we're just going to hand it over to some newbies? We're going to hand it over to people who are first or second generation Islamists out of Arab and Muslim majority nations that many of those nations don't even want because they don't want these terrorists turning on them? We're going to allow a tiny country, Qatar, of 330,000 Qataris that has over 1 million indentured servants? We're going to allow them to destroy our best colleges and universities and K through 12? Is that what we're going to do? We're going to let local zoning boards and local planning boards hand out zoning approval like lollipops to imams and others who want to destroy our country that preach terrorism right here in the heart of our nation? Is that what immigration is supposed to be about? Is that what our colleges and public schools are supposed to be about? Is that what our media are supposed to be about? The Democrat Party, for God's sakes? Seriously? Mall of America, terror plot thwarted, suspect ISIS sympathizer arrested by the FBI. I want to thank the FBI. Cash Patel is doing a hell of a job. We're not going to catch these people all the time. There's too damn many of them now. They're in every corner of the country. We're a target-rich environment in this country because we're a free country. So the people who believe in terrorism, the people who believe in centralized government, they use our freedom, they use our Constitution to try to destroy us. Mall of America terror plot thwarted. Sheikhtun Abdullah Mahmud. Not Irish. Not Italian. Not Christian. Not Jewish. Not Polish. Not Indian. 18 years old, arrested after buying an AK-47 style rifle from undercover FBI employee. He allegedly pledged allegiance to ISIS, discussed carrying out a mass shooting at the Mall of America, was arrested after buying an AK-47 style rifle, magazines, plural, ammunition from an undercover FBI employee, according to newly filed federal documents. He allegedly spent months discussing his desire to carry out an attack, telling an FBI confidential source in September, "I can't wait until I kill Kufar man." October 24 is the day, Isha Allah, according to an affidavit filed in federal court in Minnesota. Do you know of another religion that has so many terrorists doing this sort of thing, Mr. Badis? There aren't any. Except one. Did I mention it? Is that Islamophobia? No. The attack on us, that's Amerophobia. Amerophobia. When the source later asked why he had chosen October 24, Mahmoud allegedly pointed to a Hamang Arts celebration at the Mall of America, saying it would have a lot of people, the affidavit says, so he would slaughter a lot of people. Muhammad met with someone he believed to be a loyal member of ISIS to attempt to purchase the AK-47 rifle, knowing it would be used in a felony or federal crime of terrorism. Mahmoud planned to use the gun he bought in a high-traffic public area just a few weeks' time in support of a designated foreign terrorist organization, ISIS. How many of these lone wolves and how many others who aren't lone wolves are in our country? I'm betting a lot. We'll be right back.
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0: on the road again. I'm Lisa LaSera, Fox News. President Trump back in Texas in support of Senate hopeful Ken Paxton.
1: I think he's probably the greatest attorney general in the history of the state of Texas. He is tough, and he was with us all the way.
0: Paxton is locked in a tight race against Democrat Thames Tallarico. President Trump said if Tallarico is elected, he'll turn Texas into a third world dumping ground. The president hitting a familiar theme in this election cycle.
1: In this election, I'm asking you to pretend. Remember, pretend. You just have to pretend. Somebody said I'm forcing them. I'm not forcing. Pretend that I'm on the ballot because we get a lot more votes.
0: The rally interrupted by multiple protesters who were escorted out. The FBI says it stopped an attack on the Mall of America planned for later this month. 18-year-old Shaikhdoon Mohammed of Richfield, Minnesota, was arrested yesterday. He was under investigation for nearly 2 years, trading messages with an undercover agent he thought was a member of ISIS and paid $600 for an AK-47 and 200 rounds of ammunition. The woman the state of Tennessee tried and failed to execute is said to be angry and confused by what has happened to her.
2: Attorney Randy Spivey said Krista Pike has many health matters still to deal with.
3: A blood clot in one of her arms. She has pneumonia. She is not able to swallow yet, so she has not eaten.
2: But she is awake and aware to a point of what's happened and also curious.
3: She's asked about her team. She's asked about the victim's family.
2: As Pike deals with the confusion she's said to be feeling, attorney Luke Ener said there is more they must know as the case evolves.
4: What future claims Krista might raise, we don't know if the state's going to attempt to execute her again.
2: Pike was sentenced to die for the stabbing death of a classmate back in 1995.
0: Fox's Grinnell Scott, America's listening to Fox News.
5: This is a special